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Laudato Jesu Christus. Praised be Jesus Christ. Welcome to this live broadcast from Plaza de Chablais, Madrid, Spain, where the Holy Father will celebrate the liturgy for the solemnity of Corpus Christi and will participate in a Eucharistic procession. On behalf of Vatican Media, I would like to welcome all of you to this broadcast, especially to those joining us through the various Vatican News channels, Vatican Radio app, Vatican News English web portal, Facebook Live or YouTube accounts. Welcome also to all of you joining us through our partner broadcast stations, EWTN-TV, Catholic Faith Network in America, Salt and Light TV, Shalom World TV, Atramadashan TV, Catholic TV, Luminous Radio India, and welcome to everyone joining us through local radio stations. I am Sister Melissa Dwyer, and I will be providing the English language commentary and translations for this papal liturgy. The Holy Father, in a few moments, will commence the Eucharistic celebration with thousands of faithful gathered in the Plaza de Chablais, Madrid. The plaza is one of Madrid's most iconic and beautiful squares, and following the celebration of the Eucharist, there will be the Eucharistic procession to honor this special feast of Corpus Christi through the streets of Madrid. The celebration of the Eucharist today is part of Pope Leo's papal journey to Madrid, which commenced officially yesterday with his arrival and welcome and an evening prayer vigil with thousands of young people at Plaza de Lima. Today, the celebration of the Holy Mass of Corpus Christi and the procession. Tomorrow, Pope Leo will have various commitments, including an address to the Spanish Parliament, before Tuesday departing for Barcelona, where he will continue his journey in Spain, before the 12th of June, proceeding to the Canary Islands. So we just pause for a few moments of silence to gather ourselves in preparation for the celebration of the Eucharist.

As people take their seats before the entrance of Pope Leo, we recall the Feast of Corpus Christi, also known as the Solemnity of the Most Holy Body and Blood of Christ, is a celebration of the real presence of Jesus in the Eucharist, and thus a sacred reminder for us in a particular way today that in every Mass, Jesus' one sacrifice is sacramentally made present in the Eucharist and offered anew for the forgiveness of sins.

For those of you following us on our various TV stations, we can see the thousands of people gathered in the plaza, awaiting the arrival of Pope Leo for the celebration of the Eucharist. People have also lined the streets, waiting for the procession, which will follow the Mass. Shortly after the commencement of the Mass, we will hear words from Cardinal José Cobo

Kano, who will welcome each of us and welcome Pope Leo to this celebration of the Eucharist on the Feast of Corpus Christi.

as we recall. The Eucharist in our Catholic faith is the source and summit, not only of the Church's life, but also of her mission. A mission which calls us as an authentically Eucharistic Church and an authentically missionary Church. So we unite ourselves today in this celebration of the Feast of the Body and Blood of Christ as a missionary Church sent to spread the love of Christ to the four corners of the globe. The institution of the Eucharist anticipates the very heart of Jesus' mission. He is the one sent by the Father for the redemption of the world. The mystery of the Eucharist that we recall in a special way today inspires and impels us to work courageously within our world to bring about renewal and to bring forth the message of God's gift to all people. We now listen to the instrumental music that welcomes the official procession to begin the Eucharist.

Pope Leo is now approaching the sanctuary, accompanied in procession by various priests and bishops who have gathered today to celebrate with him. Also Cardinal Jose Cobocano, the Archbishop of Madrid.

Last night, as Pope Leo gathered with the Spanish youth, he invited them to be sparks of a new humanity, calling on them to be missionaries of the gospel in order to change history for a better world. This morning, he continues his journey in Spain with the celebration of the Eucharist on this, the Feast of Corpus Christi.

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0: Your Majesties, distinguished authorities, dear brothers and sisters, in His loving providence, God has wished to grant us the gift of Your Holiness' visit to this land, the gateway into Spain, an open door to the other side of the Atlantic, and the happy beginning of a fruitful apostolic journey. From this church that journeys in Madrid, we welcome you with sincere joy and grateful hearts. Your Holiness, today Madrid opens an open home. A city accustomed to noise and footsteps transformed into an assembly called together by God. Beneath this shebeless sky, Christ Himself once again gathers His people to feed them with the bread of life on the solemnity of Corpus Christi, a celebration deeply rooted in the history and faith of our people. Before beginning this Eucharist, we wish above all to prepare ourselves for welcome, to welcome the successor of Peter, who comes to confirm us in the faith, to sustain our hope, and to remind us that the Church is truly herself only when she lives to proclaim the gospel and serve the least. We also welcome this entire diocesan church which, with such quiet dedication, has lovingly prepared this encounter, the pilgrims who come from so many sister churches, and those following this celebration through the media. Through the Eucharist, we recognize ourselves as the people of God and an assembly called together by Him. We celebrate that we are the Church, a people born of baptism, sustained by the Eucharist, and sent to walk in the midst of the world toward the future to which mission calls us. There is an old Madrid saying that states, "I was built upon water, my walls are on fire." Yes, Your Holiness, Madrid is built upon water. There are no beaches here, but Madrid holds in its depths an immense aquifer. And for Christians, that evokes what we are, a people built upon the living water of baptism, the source of our identity and the deepest foundation of our communion. Today, we return to that source, and from it, we present before the altar the searches, wounds, and hopes of our people. "My walls are of fire," the old saying continues. Few remains are left of Madrid's ancient walls, but tradition recalls that one of its gates opened when the Virgin of Almudena appeared. Since then, thanks to Mary, this church has learned that she is not called to raise walls that separate, but to open doors and to fan into flame the diverse, gentle and creative presence of the Holy Spirit in the midst of our city. For this reason, today we leave the comfort of our churches and go out into the heart of the city to proclaim that God continues to dwell. Your Holiness, in the hands of the successor of Peter, the body of Christ will pass today through the streets of Madrid, and that image will remind us of what the Church is called to be, a people who bring Christ close to the lives of our fellow citizens. Thank you, Your Holiness, for your presence amongst us. Thank you, brothers and sisters, for making possible the greatest miracle, that Christ continues to gather His people and to walk in their midst.

0: Il Signore Gesù che nos invita alla messa della parola dell'Eucaristia.
1: The Lord Jesus, who invites us to the table of the Word and of the Eucharist, now calls us to conversion. We acknowledge then that we are sinners, and with hope invoke the mercy of God.
0: Io confesso ante Dio Todopoderoso.

Dios Todopoderoso, tenga misericordia de nosotros, perdone nuestros pecados y nos lleve a la vida eterna. Amén.

Let us pray. O God, who in this wonderful sacrament have left us a memorial of your passion, grant us, we pray, so to revere the sacred mysteries of your body and blood, that we may always experience in ourselves the fruit of your redemption, who live and reign with the Father in the unity of the Holy Spirit, God, forever and ever. Amen. We now enter the Liturgy of the Word with the first reading from the book of the Deuteronomy, which will be read in Spanish as we've heard the Eucharist celebrated in Spanish. Moses spoke to the people saying, "Remember all the way that the Lord your God has made you travel these 40 years in the desert, to humble you, to test you, and to know what was in your heart, whether you would keep his commandments or not. He humbled you, letting you hunger, and then he fed you with manna, which you did not know, and your fathers did not know, to make you understand that man does not live by bread alone, but lives by everything that comes from the mouth of God.

Do not forget the Lord your God, who brought you out of the land of Egypt, from the house of slavery, who led you through that vast and terrible desert with fiery serpents and scorpions, a dry land without a drop of water, who brought water for you out of a flint of rock, who fed you in the desert with manna unknown to your fathers. The word of the Lord. Thanks be to God. 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

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He sends his message to the earth, and his word runs swiftly.

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He has not dealt thus with any other nation, nor has he made his ordinances known to them.

0: We listen to the second reading from the first letter of St. Paul the Apostle to the Corinthians.
1: Lectura de la carta del apóstol San Pablo a los Corintios. 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
0: brothers and sisters, the chalice of blessing that we bless is not a communion in the blood of Christ, and the bread that we break, is it not a communion in the body of Christ? Because the bread is one, we, though many, form one body, for we all partake of the one bread. The word of the Lord. Thanks be to God. The choir will now sing the sequence as we celebrate this solemnity of Corpus Christi. Behold the bread of angels, made the food of wayfarers, truly the bread of children, not to be cast to dogs. It is prefigured in signs. When Isaac is offered, the paschal lamb is appointed, and manna is given to the fathers. Good Shepherd, true bed, Jesus, have mercy on us, feed us, protect us, let us see good things in the land of the living. You who know and can do all things,

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Whoever eats this bread will live forever. Alleluia.

We listen to the reading from the Holy Gospel according to John. John chapter 6, verses 51 to 58. At that time, Jesus said to the Jews, "I am the living bread that has come down from heaven. Whoever eats this bread will live forever." And the bread that I will give is my flesh.

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The Jews disputed among themselves, "How can this man give us his flesh to eat?" Then Jesus said to them, "Amen, amen, I say to you, unless you eat the flesh of the Son of Man and drink his blood, you do not have life within you." Whoever eats my flesh and drinks my blood has eternal life, and I will raise him up on the last day.

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As the living Father sent me, and I live because of the Father, so also the one who eats me will live because of me. This is the bread that has come down from heaven, not like that of your fathers who ate and died. Whoever eats this bread will live forever. The Gospel of the Lord. Praise to you, Lord Jesus Christ. We will now listen to the homily of His Holiness Pope Leo as he breaks open the Word of God for us.

Your Eminences and Your Excellencies, dear priests, men and women religious, dear brothers and sisters, as I begin my visit to Spain, it is with a heart filled with joy that I preside over this celebration on the solemnity of Corpus Christi. We are gathered around the Eucharist, the gift of Christ's living presence among us.

He who wished to offer us his life so that we might enter into communion with the Father and become his children, is here as the living bread come down from heaven to nourish us with the very life of God, with a love stronger than death. This awareness of the Lord's presence in the Eucharistic bread is deeply rooted in the faith and the history of your people. Here in Madrid, as in many other parts of Spain, Corpus Christi is more than just another celebration on the liturgical calendar. It is a way of returning to the heart of the faith to renew our love and fidelity to God. The solemn processions held on this day have for centuries shaped the piety, art, music, architecture, and life of the Spanish people. Even today, they still express and manifest the spiritual sentiments of this country through the beauty and elegance of the floral carpets, the altars erected in the streets, the carefully crafted monstrances and stands, the hymns and the liturgical vestments. This is not an exhibition, a remnant of folklore, or a simple display of beauty. It is a procession of faith in the presence of the risen Lord, who is alive and continues to walk among us, who becomes bread to satiate our hunger for life and visits the recesses of our hearts and history, even those shrouded in darkness. Just as Christ gives himself as food in the Eucharistic celebration, the procession shows that he is not confined to the church, but comes out to meet us. Jesus travels the streets, crosses the squares, and visits our neighborhoods, dwelling in the settings of our daily lives. He is a God who is close to us, who walks with his people, the Lord of history. He is comfort to the weak, light for families, hope for the sick, and peace for those who suffer. The Christ who processes through the streets is the monstrance in the monstrance, is the same one who identifies with the poor, the downtrodden, those who are alone and forsaken. It is no coincidence that the Church here in Spain has long combined the solemnity of Corpus Christi with the Day for Charity. It is not merely a matter of bringing out the monstrance, but of allowing ourselves to be brought out of our selfishness and indifference, of a comfortable private faith, so as to respond to his invitation to conversion, to change our perspective, and to welcome his presence, which transforms us and makes us builders of a new world. For this reason, the historical memory of the Corpus Christi processions is not confined to wistful nostalgia. Instead, it stands as an invitation in the present moment, in our daily lives, in our relationships, in society, and in the buildings of the future. It is in this context that we must understand the invitation to remember that we heard in the first reading. Remember the long way that the Lord your God has led you these 40 years in the wilderness. Remember how he fed you with manna when you were hungry. We must remember precisely so as not to forget who the Lord is, so as not to fall into the temptation of trusting in other idols and feeding on bread that does not satisfy.
Herein lies the task of Spain today and in the future, to ensure that the religiosity which has shaped and defined this country for centuries is not a museum of the past to be visited, but a school of faith from which to draw even today. A school that teaches us to kneel before God and before our neighbor, because no one can kneel before the Lord and despise their brother. A school that teaches us of the gratuitousness of love that becomes a gift, so that it may flow among us and break the chains of all selfishness. A school from which we learn that God is a real presence, and that we too are called to be present in the realities and challenges of society. Not shying away, but personally committing ourselves to the building of the common good. Brothers and sisters, I wish to recall Saint Manuel González, the Bishop of the Abandoned Tabernacle. His life reminds us that the Eucharist should be honored not only during great celebrations or on special occasions, but also through the silent fidelity of those who accompany the Lord with a humble and quiet friendship that is nourished day by day. I would also like to bring to mind the poetic verses of Saint John of the Cross. For I know well the spring that flows and runs, although it is night. While imprisoned in harsh conditions in the convent prison of Toledo, precisely around the time of Corpus Christi in 1578, he recognized the hidden presence of the Lord in the darkness of his cell, a presence from which emanates a light that never fades and flows a life that never diminishes. The Eucharistic Jesus is that eternal spring that is hidden, a spring that flows and quenches thirst, yet without binding, without imposing itself through outward power, without presenting itself in a spectacular way. Let us return to him with sincere love. Let us open ourselves to the encounter with him. Let us allow him to quench the thirst of our hearts, so that we may then go forth into the paths of life and history, bringing to the people this stream of fresh water, a stream of love, peace, justice, and joy. Let us drink anew from this Eucharistic spring, which does not enclose us in private devotion, but sends us out to refresh our brothers and sisters, our families, the poor, the suffering, and those who have lost hope. Eucharistic grace transforms us and makes us protagonists of the transformation of history, a sign of hope for those we meet. May the Lord Jesus, present in the Eucharist, transform you into bread that is broken, given, and offered, so that a life of fullness may string forth for you, for your families, and for your country.

0: Il sacramento del cuerpo y de la sangre del Señor es culmine y fuente de toda la vida.
1: The sacrament of the body and blood of the Lord is the summit and source of the whole life of the Church. Let us raise our unanimous prayer so that from this great mystery there may flow gifts of communion and peace. The response to the universal prayers of the faithful is, Lord, have mercy.

0: Por la unidad de todos los
1: for the unity of all believers in Christ, that the day may soon come when all Christians may share in the one bread. Lord, have mercy. For Pope Leo, that he may govern the Church of the Living God with the wisdom of the Spirit and the firmness of apostolic faith. Lord, have mercy. For the gift of peace, that the love of God, which fills the earth, may find a response in the fraternal coexistence of all peoples. Lord, have mercy. For all who suffer in body or in spirit, that, sustained by our prayer, they may experience the closeness of God and be comforted by our fraternal help. Lord, have mercy. For our liturgical assembly, that nourished at the Paschal table, it may give clear witness to Christian life. Lord, have mercy.

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Amen.

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0: En el momento de ofrecer el sacrificio de toda la iglesia, oremos a Dios Padre Todopoderoso.
1: May the Lord accept this sacrifice at your hands for the praise and glory of his name, for our good and the good of all his holy church.
0: Los dones de la paz y de la unidad, místicamente representados en los dones que hemos ofrecido.
1: Lord, graciously grant your church the gifts of peace and unity, mystically represented in the gifts we have offered, through Christ our Lord. Amen.
0: El Señor esté con vosotros. 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
1: It is truly right and just, our duty and our salvation, always and everywhere to give you thanks, Lord, Holy Father, almighty and eternal God, through Christ our Lord. For he, at the Last Supper with his apostles, in order to perpetuate through the ages the memorial of the saving cross, offered himself to you as the spotless lamb and the perfect offering of praise. With this sacrament, you feed and sanctify your faithful, so that one faith may enlighten and one love may gather together all the peoples who dwell in one world. And so we approach the table of this wondrous sacrament, so that filled with the sweetness of your grace, we may be transformed according to the heavenly model. Therefore, Lord, your creatures of heaven and earth adore you, singing a new song, and we too, with all the host of angels, proclaim you forever as we say.

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as the faithful gathered in Plaza de Cibeles in Madrid receive Jesus present in the Eucharist, those of us watching and listening through the various media channels are welcome to join in an act of spiritual communion. Let us pray. My Jesus, I believe that you are present in the most holy sacrament. I love you above all things, and I desire to receive you into my soul. Since I cannot at this moment receive you sacramentally, come spiritually into my heart. I embrace you as if you were already there, and unite myself wholly to you. Never permit me to be separated from you. Amen.

As we have some moments of silent prayer, we recall that just as Christ gives himself as food in the Eucharist, we are reminded that from the words of the homily of Pope Leo, he is a God who is close to us, who walks with his people, the Lord of history. Let us ask Jesus, present in the Eucharist, to remain with us, to come into our hearts, to transform us, so that we can be blessed, broken, and shared with others, especially the poorest of our brothers and sisters in greatest need, wherever we find ourselves.

Cardinal José Cobocano, Archbishop of Madrid, reminded us in his welcoming address. Through the Eucharist, we recognize ourselves as the people of God and an assembly called together by Him. Today, as we celebrate the Eucharist, we celebrate that we are the Church, a people born of baptism, sustained by the Eucharist, and sent to walk in the midst of the world toward the future to which mission calls us.

0: ¿Cómo ha dicho?
1: Those of us that are following visually can see that we are preparing for the procession that will commence, the Eucharistic procession that will commence at the end of the celebration of the Holy Mass. This procession will be approximately half a kilometer, following a route around the Plaza Cibeles, with 16 flower carpets decorating this route that will be walked, made of 30,000 flowers. Let us pray. Grant us, O Lord, that we may be filled with the eternal joy of your divinity, which is foreshadowed by our present reception of your precious body and blood, who live and reign for ever and ever. Amen.

As we prepare for the procession and Eucharistic blessing, the chant, "Down in adoration falling," is what the choir is singing at this time.

As Pope Leo takes a moment of adoration in the presence of Jesus in the monstrance, while the procession is prepared, we recall his words from the homily this morning. The Eucharistic procession is not merely a matter of bringing out the monstrance, but of allowing ourselves to be brought out of our selfishness and indifference, of a comfortable private faith, so as to respond to his invitation to conversion, to change our perspective, and to welcome his presence, which transforms us and makes us builders of a new world.

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0: During this procession, the Blessed Sacrament carried in the monstrance by Pope Leo will process across 16 different flower carpets that have been prepared using more than 30,000 flowers, most of them yellow and white in color, representing the colors of the Holy See flag. There are also carpets of flowers that feature decorations of the Holy See keys.
1: Oh Jesús, sumo y eterno sacerdote, que en la última cena quisiste instituir el sacramento de tu cuerpo y de tu sangre, como sacrificio perenne, confiado a la Iglesia para que lo perpetúe en tu memorial. 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
0: The prayer that we have just listened to invites us to be transformed into the love and glory of the presence of Jesus that passes by us in this procession, in this witnessing of faith in the real presence of Jesus present in the Eucharist.

0: The procession route starts at Plaza de Chebes. 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
1: The different people that we can see in the procession, the participants include the deacons and acolytes, children who have received their first communion this year, lay people, representatives of consecrated life, priests, and all the cardinals, archbishops, and bishops that are present for the celebration today.

0: we recall that the procession is a procession of faith in the presence of the risen Lord, who is alive and continues to walk among us, who becomes bread to satiate our hunger for life, and visits the recesses of our hearts and history, even those shrouded in darkness. These words from the homily of Pope Leo this morning during the Eucharist.
1: Del libro de los Proverbios. 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
0: 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Amén.

calling that more than 1.2 million people have gathered today for the celebration of the Eucharist and the procession on this solemnity of Corpus Christi. We recall the purpose of the procession is a public proclamation and honoring of the belief in the real presence of Christ Jesus in the Eucharist. The processions allow us to take the consecrated host outside of the walls of a church into the community, acting as a visible witness of faith, a gesture of thanksgiving, and a sign that God is present in our daily lives. And so as Pope Leo continues to process through the streets of Madrid, we call to mind this great truth of the real presence of Jesus in the Holy Eucharist. Jesus who walks amongst us, who walks with us, who is close to us in moments of joy and in moments of suffering.

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0: 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Amén.
1: The prayer that we have just heard in Spanish reminded us of the presence of Jesus, who walks with the poor, the abandoned, but gives hope. We're called to have hope in the presence of Jesus, who accompanies his people with love.

As the procession nears its completion, we are reminded that there will be no Angelus today or no post-Angelus program as we have embarked on this journey of the procession of the Most Holy Sacrament of the Eucharist. The Angelus will not be prayed as usual. The procession will conclude with a Marian prayer and, of course, a blessing from Pope Leo. Mm-hmm.

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Kneeling before the Blessed Sacrament, Pope Leo now incenses the Most Blessed Sacrament. Having concluded the Eucharistic procession through the streets of Madrid,

0: Oremus.
1: Let us pray. 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Grant that our thanksgiving may open our hearts to fraternal love and to the service of all people, through Jesus Christ our Lord. Amen. We now prepare ourselves for the blessing of the Holy Father with the Most Blessed Sacrament.

choir will now sing the divine praises. 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Blessed be the name of Jesus. Blessed be his most sacred heart. Blessed be his most precious blood. Blessed be Jesus in the most holy sacrament of the altar. Blessed be the Holy Spirit, the Paraclete. Blessed be the Great Mother of God, Mary Most Holy. Blessed be her glorious and immaculate conception. Blessed be her glorious Assumption. Blessed be the name of Mary, Virgin and Mother. Blessed be Saint Joseph, her most chaste spouse. Blessed be God in his angels and in his saints.

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So with the singing of the Hail Holy Queen, Pope Leo pauses for a few moments just to greet the people before leaving the sanctuary.

0: So that concludes our live broadcast of the celebration of the Eucharist and the Eucharistic procession for the Solemnity of Corpus Christi, presided over by Pope Leo XIV in Plaza de Cibeles, Madrid, Spain. This marks part of his apostolic journey to Spain, where he will remain.
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0: Tonight on Life on the Rock, we had the opportunity to speak with Andrew Noah, focus missionary at Black Hills State University in South Dakota. He attended the ASEIC conference that we had also attended, and he's going to speak to us about Saint Pier Giorgio Frassati, who is a new saint that was canonized last September in 2025. And he's a great saint for those who are seeking to learn about the Holy Eucharist, for the youth, or to just deepen our own spiritual life. And we're now going to a reflection with Father Mark.
1: The organizers of the National Eucharistic Congress had made a trip to Rome, and Pope Francis addressed them. And one of the things he said was that in adoration, we discover the meaning of our lives. That in humble adoration, our lives find a new harmony

0: and a new peace. I think that is so true. You know, we can go in our adoration chapel or into our churches and just be there in silence. God loves to talk to us in silence. That's his language in one sense. And I just walk out with greater peace. I walk out just feeling more at harmony with myself and a rediscovery of my purpose. That's there for all of us when we go to adoration, that when we come close to our Creator, we experiencing a new flourishing, a new direction, a new strength, a new peace.
1: Well, Andrew, welcome to Life on the Rock.
2: Thank you, Brother John. It's a pleasure to be here.
1: Focus missionary at Black Hills State University.
2: That's right, yes.
1: I've never heard of that, but where is that located?
2: Many haven't. It's located in a town called Spearfish, South Dakota, which a lot of people may have also never heard of. But it's a beautiful town just on the north side of the Black Hills on the far west side of South Dakota.
1: Okay, and that's kind of where Mount Rushmore is?
2: Yes, yes, exactly. If you think of the presidents there and the big rock face, that's right near where I live.
1: Yeah, and you're a big fan of Saint yes. Pier Giorgio Frassati.
2: Yes,
1: that's very interesting.
2: Fan. Yes,
1: written some articles on him, but he's always been very close to you since your days of confirmation.
2: Correct. Yes.
1: And can you tell us a little bit about your faith journey with Saint Pier Giorgio Frassati?
2: Yes. No. Of course. Yeah. I'd be happy to. So when I was, it was back in 2012 was when I was confirmed and received the sacrament, and I was going into that year. You know, you always know, like, oh, I've got to pick a confirmation saint, right? And I had no idea, really.
1: Yeah,
2: you know, there's all these great heroic saintly men throughout the ages to choose from, and it was kind of almost overwhelming to have to like pick somebody.
1: Yeah.
2: And for me at the time, looking at the lives of various saints like St. Thomas Aquinas, St. Francis of Assisi, even like St. Patrick driving out snakes. Like, they do all these amazing and miraculous things. God works through them. But for me, as a young high schooler in Northwest Iowa, it was almost otherworldly.
1: Yeah,
2: like, I couldn't ever even like fathom, like, what would that even like look like? Me, you know, me trying to do something like that, right? And so I remember I would occasionally go back and pick out Lighthouse Catholic puts out those CDs, CDs of different talks in the back of parishes all over the country, right? My parents were gracious enough to, you know, purchase some of these for me as I selected them. And there was a new one that came out just that year, that at least in my parish, on the life of, at the time, Blessed Pier Giorgio Frassati. And we were driving back from family vacation. I was listening to this talk and about his life. And I encountered in my parents' Suburban, this young man, this young saint, who loved the Lord, who loved his family, and it was just kind of had a beautiful soul, but there was an ordinariness about him that lent his holiness very attractive to a young high school man like myself, who was devoted to the Eucharist, who loved playing practical jokes, who loved the outdoors and encountering God in nature. He had a devotion to evangelization as well. And so almost like right away hearing that talk, I was like, That's the man right there. Like, that's somebody that I want to model my life after,
1: and
2: as I pursue a relationship with Christ. And so over the rest of my years, like in high school, I began going to a daily mass once a week just to try to, you know, Pier Giorgio liked to go to mass as often as he could. Like, okay I should start doing that. I got to college and started going to daily mass as often as my class schedule would allow, and then going to adoration once a week when we had it. And as I continued to grow throughout college and kind of looked to Pier Giorgio as an example, that tug for me to pour myself out, for myself to be on mission, continued to grow in my heart, because I was being filled with Jesus's body and blood every time I got to go to mass. Probably at that time, 4 or 5 times a week. At that point, I started praying a holy hour in my senior year every single day, but this desire to be on mission kept growing in my heart, because at that point I was leading a Bible study with some of my peers, and that was ultimately kind of that deeper calling, continuing to look at the life of Pier Giorgio, led me then to discern becoming a focused missionary and decided to pursue that after college. And that's what I've been doing for the last
1: Where did you go to school?
2: I went to school at St. John's University in Minnesota, where I studied both theology and theater as a double major in my undergrad years. Yeah, a unique combo. JP2 was a big hero of mine as well growing up, which Pier Giorgio Frassati was a big hero of JP2.
1: Was focus at St. John's? Or?
2: They were, yes, at the time.
1: Were you involved with that anyway?
2: Yes, I got very involved. Okay. My missionaries were the ones who invited me to Eucharistic Adoration. I had no idea where it was or when they had it. So they invited me at the end of my freshman year to join them for Eucharistic Adoration. And that was kind of a big kick part, actually, for me in my faith life.
1: Yeah, and he had a great devotion to Eucharistic Eucharistic Adoration. He'd bring his friends.
2: Oh my gosh,
1: invite all. And he's very, actually this year with now St. Pier Giorgio Frassati, I'm so used to calling him Blessed.
2: I know.
1: My brain hasn't been able to make the switch yet. And Carlo Acutis. But they're both patrons of the Eucharist, which I think is awesome. Mm-hmm. And you also had the opportunity to go to the canonization of both of the saints. Can you talk about that too?
2: Yeah, it was honestly like the joy of my life and the highlight of my year this past year. I made it my mission in high school. I was like, if he ever gets canonized in my lifetime, I'm gonna go.
1: Yeah.
2: And when Pope Francis announced it the year prior, I was like, okay, I don't know how we're gonna do it, but we're gonna do it. And I was very grateful because over the years I've had to travel a lot for Focus and different events, and I've stacked up a lot of airplane miles and was able to use all my miles for basically a free trip over to Rome. So I used it all, and I brought one of a really close friend, a student of mine from Black Hills State, is in discipleship with me, and we both went over together and got to experience it. It was a very quick trip. We were there. We got in Friday. We had all day Saturday, canonization Sunday, left Monday. So it was a whirlwind. It was wild, but it was the most beautiful, most surreal time of my life.
1: And that's an exhausting thing, because you were telling me, you got there at 4:30. I was there as well, and we got there at 5:30, thinking that was early, but that was late.
2: Yeah, 4:30 in the morning. We were already in line, like ready to go for the 10 a.m. Mass.
1: We stand a lot. And
2: yes, and no bathrooms anywhere inside. Yeah. Right, so you see, especially once the sun comes up, it gets really hot. So I'm just like sipping water, like as I'm like sweating it off.
1: No, although it was in September, it was warm.
2: It was.
1: It was quite the experience.
2: It was, and getting to hear Pope Leo declare them, Saints Carlo Acutis and Saint Pier Giorgio Frassati. I was like, wow, this is real. Here it is. And I'm here standing, listening to the words as they're being spoken. It was beautiful.
1: And Pope John Paul II, he always described him as the man of the Beatitudes, which is, I think, very interesting. Can you kind of elaborate on that?
2: Yeah. So, I mean, I think looking at Pier Giorgio Frassati's life, so there's like, blessed are you, and sometimes translated to like, happy are you, right? Yeah. Without necessarily breaking down all of the Beatitudes, because I don't think I have them all perfectly memorized, to be perfectly honest. You look at the life of Pier Giorgio Frassati, and he was just always joyful. And you read about the people who knew him and wrote about him.
1: Yeah.
2: He was so in love with the Lord, and his joy was just infectious to all people. And he struggled. There was a lot of moments in his life, great difficulties. Even at the end of his life, he suffered a lot, but he suffered with so much joy in his heart. And you can look at his life, the ways that he ministered to the poor, the ways that he loved his family, who was particularly his father, who was very, very far from the Lord at the time. But the way that he just loved them in such a beautiful and Christ-like way, I think, is one of many reasons, I'm sure, he's been referred to as the man of the Beatitudes.
1: I think, too, in one sense, he lived a hidden life, because I don't think people realize what all he did until after his passing.
2: Correct, yeah. Yeah, everyone was shocked at the amount of people who came to his funeral. Because he was all the poor, the sick, who he was ministering to for years, that his own parents had no idea that he was doing that.
1: You hear stories like him I don't know, coming home from somewhere and, you know, a bus comes up, he's going to get on the bus, but somebody needs a ticket. Yeah. They don't have any money.
2: Yeah.
1: And he gives his seat up and he ends up walking miles
2: mm-hmm.
1: home. And I always kind of think of like, well, am I like that? Well, no.
2: Yeah. You're right. Yeah.
1: You know, I have somewhere to be and people are counting on me and everything.
2: Right.
1: But he was so generous with

0: his time, his, you know, his money. Even just hearing stories about him giving away his shoes.
1: Yes, yeah.
0: You know, and just walking home with no shoes kind of thing. And I guess in one sense he was privileged. He had luxury in his life. Every picture I've seen, he's always well-dressed and everything. But he was a man of great generosity.
1: Yes.
0: And he didn't really just hoard that for himself, but he was really one that really spread that faith, that love, that joy. And that's a very powerful thing because he's a young, young man. And I always kind of compare him in another sense to Saint Therese because they both died at 24.
1: Right.
0: You know, where did they get this holiness?
1: Yeah. And there's, I'm glad you brought that up because I, for several months actually, this last year, I was praying with that and kept coming back to the same sort of threads between Pier Giorgio and Saint Therese of Lisieux. Because Saint Pier Giorgio Frassati's whole motto is verso l'alto, right? To the heights of holiness, right? Setting our gaze on God and pursuing holiness, pursuing virtue, right? But in the writings of Saint Therese, right, she has that idea, but she asks, like, how do we ascend the mountain of God?
0: Yeah.
1: It's by going to the valley of humility,
0: right?
1: And so that these were two things that almost seem kind of contradictory.
0: She uses the elevator.
1: Exactly, right, because we go down into the valley and there's where God meets us in the valley of humility and he's the one who brings us up, right? And so this idea of verso l'alto, to the heights, through the valley of humility, allowing God to bring us up to the heights of holiness is something that I just through prayer kind of put together and was the fruit of a lot of time of prayer for several months for me. And so, yeah, I'm glad you brought that up because I think the two of them do complement each other very well.
0: Well, you know, there's a lot of saints that died at 24.
1: Yes, yeah, the 24 Club.
0: St. Gabriel of Our Lady of Sorrows was another one. And it's remarkable that, you know, the great sanctity was achieved at that age.
1: Such
0: and
1: a young age.
0: Beyond that now. I'm like, man, how do you get to that level? And there's something very supernatural about it. And like I think you said it earlier, like, because we sometimes envision the saints growing up in just a holy and pious family and everything. Now, maybe that's true in St. Therese's case.
1: Yeah, right.
0: But you said earlier, like with St. Pier Giorgio Frassati, his dad was, you know, far away from the church. And my understanding is that he wasn't like anti-religious, but he just wasn't a mass goer.
1: Right, kind of
0: And so just even how that kind of affects somebody, it's just, there's a strange dynamic there with the family life.
1: Right, yeah, because we're mimetic creatures, right? So we tend to imitate those around us. And so it's actually pretty profound that you have St. Pier Giorgio Frassati, this beautiful, holy man who's surrounded by, you know, those who are relatively lukewarm, right? And so, especially within his family life. And so it is pretty remarkable. And a particular grace, you know, that I'm sure the Lord bestowed upon him. And he did surround himself. I'm sure he was aware of that because he did surround himself with great and holy priests, holy men, and friends around him who were in pursuit of the Lord because he recognized that fellowship is important.
0: And I think there's something similar with Carlo Acutis.
1: Oh, yes, you know, absolutely.
0: His parents weren't really, I mean, they were Catholic, but just kind of doing whatever, and he was influenced by his nanny, his Polish nanny.
1: Yeah, no, absolutely.
0: I was taking over to churches at a young age and everything. And but I also wanted to know, what's been the experience been like for you as a Focus missionary?
1: Yeah.
0: How long have you been doing that?
1: Yeah, so this is my 8th year with Focus.
0: Okay.
1: So
0: you're committed.
1: At this point, pretty much, I've served 7 years at Black Hills State University. And I did 1 year as the team director at the University of Utah in Salt Lake City. My experience has been amazing. I tell people, like, I feel like I get a front row seat to getting to see all that the Lord is doing in the minds and hearts of our students, and to get, like, the new evangelization is so real, and God is doing so much work here, just in the United States of America, on our college campuses and our parishes, and it's great to just be on kind of one of the frontline men to that. It brings me great joy getting to walk with men from, you know, their freshman year all the way through graduation, and get to see them mature and grow in their faith journeys, fall in love with the Lord, and fall in love with the sacrifice of the Mass and coming to adoration. I teach OCIA as well, and it's always a joy getting to teach and bring those who are not in the faith, or maybe those who don't even believe in God, into full communion with the Catholic Church at Easter.
0: Now,
1: so it's a phenomenal position that I've
0: got. Is that to like a local parish with the OCIA?
1: OCIA is, we started it actually in our second year.

0: year at Black Hills State University, because we realized, like, oh my gosh, we're growing so much. We have all of these students, and many Protestants, many evangelical, those who are not even, I've had several atheists who joined my Bible studies, and were interested about the Catholic faith. And we're like, we have no place to go because the OCIA program at our local parish is 2 hours long on a Tuesday night when a lot of them have a lot of other obligations and studies. And so we need to start our own OCIA program here at the Newman Center that can be more tailored towards their schedule and kind of meet them where they're at. And so we started that about 7 years ago now.
1: I got a question.
0: Yeah.
1: As a focus, yes. I've always kind of been curious. Do you get kind of the same questions from like Catholics who are trying to learn their faith and those who are kind of Protestant or secular? Are they asking the same questions or is there more of a little bit of a difference?
0: There's always going to be a little bit of a difference, but there's a lot. There's a lot of similar crossovers and such. We actually just this year kind of opened it up to some of our Catholic students who wanted to go throughout the whole RCIA process as well, who just wanted to dive deeper, and they're asking.
1: Do you see like a common denominator there, maybe?
0: Kind of common questions.
1: Yeah,
0: and such?
1: Yeah. Maybe lacking catechesis, or do you find some that are very catechized? Or
0: yeah, it's always a mixed bag that kind of comes through. You have people who might be really well catechized and might know a lot about the faith, but struggle with the journey from like the head to the heart. Who kind of seek that out in OCIA. You have people who with little to no catechesis whatsoever who want to go through that program. You have people who have been Catholic all their lives, but then there's always been a couple of hangups that they can't quite grasp and that are having a lot of difficulties with. And so they come to try to get not only answers to those questions, but kind of the whole picture, because everything in the catechism is structured the way that it is because it all kind of builds off of each other. You can't, just get into the moral questions without first understanding like who God the Father is, who God the Son is, and how he created us and who he created us to be. And so I think a lot of them, they might have some of these questions that we'll get to later in the second semester, but they're curious and they want to know the whole story to get all of the context behind why the Catholic Church teaches what it does.
1: Yeah, it's interesting because like if I could redo a sacrament, so to speak, it'd be confirmation. To kind of almost go back and relearn the faith. And a lot of times, in my own life, you kind of pick that up in college. You kind of waste away your high school years, but college, for whatever reason, that you're asking more deeper questions, serious questions.
0: Yeah, it's the first time for most of them that they're away from family for the first time, that they have a lot more responsibility of like, nobody's telling me that I have to go to Mass on Sundays anymore. Like, this is a choice that I have to make now for myself.
1: And I think that ownership aspect is kind of key because, you realize there's not that external pressure, but there's almost a freedom.
0: Yeah.
1: And I think that's, for whatever reason, that clicks within the mind and heart that you say, man, there's something really beautiful and true and good out here.
0: Yes.
1: So, Andrew, thank you for being on Life on the Rock.
0: Oh, my gosh, Brother John. It's been a pleasure. Thank you.
1: I enjoyed my interview with Andrew, and I thought he said something very touching, that he felt the call, the desire to go on mission. I think that's something that we can all pay attention to about how God is calling us to go on mission. And in his case, he's going out and participating in Focus and reaching all those who are at the college level. You need a lot of discernment, encouragement, and a lot of moral guidance as well to walk the faith in that light. And then in many ways, this is an imitation of his own patron saint, Saint Pier Giorgio Frassati, who's a great patron for the saint, for the youth in particular, but also for his Eucharistic adoration and devotion that he embodied so well. And Saint Frassati was a great example for the faith. And that's our challenge today, is be a good example in the faith. God bless.

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1: After the words of the Last Supper, the Church receives and preserves these words as a memory of Christ, so that every time we celebrate the Eucharist, we obey the Lord. During the first centuries, this was something simple and peaceful. In certain periods, especially around the year 1000, there were debates about how it was possible for bread and wine to become the body and blood of Christ. And so the Church gradually intervened until it clarified that bread and wine really become the body and blood of Christ. They change their substance, even if in appearance and taste the substances do not change. A beautiful hymn by St. Thomas Aquinas, we're speaking of the 13th century, says, "Sight, touch, and taste in thee are each deceived. The ear alone most safely is believed." That is, the one who listens to the word of God, which says, "This is my body, this is my blood."

0: San Francisco.
1: St. Francis is one of the great saints of the Eucharist, in my opinion, with peculiar characteristics.
2: St. Francis of Assisi's first biographer, Friar Thomas of Celano, tells a story that since then has become common knowledge. Born of a well-to-do family of Assisi, young Francis lives a carefree life, typical of his age, bordering on dissolution, until after spending a year in prison in Perugia as a captured soldier, through a serious illness and other ways, the Lord calls him.
3: One more toast!
4: And to what, Francis? What, Francis? You're already toasted to everything and everyone.
5: Yes, to friendship, to having fun.
3: And to being young and handsome.
5: And to women and parties.
4: You even toasted to war.
6: And even to your horse.
3: Let's toast to... To my garments, obviously made from the finest fabrics. That's
4: worth more than what's inside.

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0: food, excellent wine, expensive things. So much that they're revolting.
1: Look who's there. Francis. Francis. What happened to you? Why are you on foot? Where have you been? In Assisi, everyone is looking for you.
2: Why so worried? I was in Foligno's handling my fabrics.
3: And your horse too, it seems.
1: You must have made quite a bundle. Your father will be pleased.
2: Of course.
1: Well, in that case, we are pleased. Pleased and ready to celebrate whenever you like. Francis. Francis, are you all right?
2: Yes. Yes. I'll be seeing you. Bye.
4: What are you doing?
1: Where do you think you are going on foot?
3: Get on!
1: What in the world is wrong with him?
3: That's not the Francis I know.
1: Definitely not. Well then, let's go to Assisi. Let's tell everyone we found him.
0: Ungrateful. How ungrateful can I possibly be? I make myself sick. What's so evil about owning things?

coins, coffers, riches, my father's riches. My father. Who is my father? Thank you.

0: What are you doing here? Watch it, it could collapse on you. Do as you like.
1: This is a church. This is God's house.
0: Yes, but not for long. That ceiling could collapse at any moment.
1: Please, wait. Here, this is an offering to repair this church. And I beg you, let me stay here with you. I too wish to serve God.
0: Hey, aren't you the son of Pietro di Bardenone?
1: I'm Francis.
0: You're pulling my leg, right? It wasn't long ago that you were out drinking with your friends, and now you want me to believe that you've converted. Go home, Francis. I have enough problems here without you.
1: I beg you.
0: All right. If it's your wish to stay here and make yourself useful, so be it. There's plenty to do here, as you know. I don't want your money. Your father would have me arrested.

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Have mercy on me, Lord. Please, Lord, have mercy.

0: In the small rundown church of San Damiano, Francis hears and accepts the call to rebuild the Lord's house. But what exactly did rebuild my church mean?
1: When Francis begins rebuilding San Damiano and San Pietro and then the Porciuncola, what he has in mind is a place that's worthy of the Mass, a place fitting for the Holy Mass and for the reservation of the Blessed Sacrament.
0: His biographer, Friar Thomas of Celano, wrote,
2: "Whenever he used to say your name, O Holy Lord, he was moved in a way beyond human understanding. He was so wholly taken up in joy, filled with pure delight, that he truly seemed a new person of another age. For this reason, he used to gather up any piece of writing, whether divine or human, whether he found it on the road, in the house, on the floor. He would reverently pick it up and put it in a sacred or decent place, because the name of the Lord, or something pertaining to it, might be written there."
1: When Francis would go into a church, his biographers tell us, he would be very saddened if he saw that the church was filthy, if it was dirty, it wasn't really being kept up. And he would actually bring a broom and he would clean the church himself.
3: Even the Eucharist would often be neglected by the clergy. St. Francis complained about their negligence, their poor housekeeping, and their lack of care for the altars.
0: Realizing the seriousness of the situation, Pope Innocent III presided over the Fourth Lateran Council in 1215, during which the Church gave special attention to the Eucharist.
1: And there were some 400 bishops, a number of abbots, and a number of representatives of kings who actually attended that. And it was in that Fourth Lateran Council that a number of canons were issued regarding the Blessed Sacrament. The very first one, in fact, speaks about the definition of transubstantiation, that is truly the body and blood, soul and divinity of Jesus Christ. Well, St. Francis takes that up. In his letter to the clergy, he's exhorting the clergy to have reverence for the Blessed Sacrament. Sometimes I will go and I'll speak to school children about St. Francis and I'll say, "What do you know about St. Francis?" And they will say, "He liked animals." And I'll say, "Well, that's true, but he loved the Blessed Sacrament." And we see that he wrote more and he spoke more about the Blessed Sacrament, about the Holy Eucharist, what he called the holy body and blood of the Lord, than anything else.

0: San Francisco è conosciuto.
1: St. Francis is internationally known for many reasons. Let's think to probably the most famous one, St. Francis in ecology, St. Francis in nature. Yet, few know of his true love for Jesus. More specifically, for the Eucharist. Just imagine St. Francis passing by the churches that kept the Eucharist and making everyone kneel.

0: In this church and all the churches of the world, we adore you, Lord Jesus Christ, in this church and in all the churches of the world. I adore you, Lord Jesus Christ, in this church and in all the churches of the world.
1: He would send the friars around with precious pyxes so that the Eucharist would be kept in something worthy. In fact, he says in his letter to the clergy, which is a repeating really of the Fourth Lateran Council, that the Eucharist should be reserved in a precious place, a place that's locked, in fact, so it wouldn't be profaned.
2: Francis also praises the role of the priest, since it is through his hands that God descends to earth, just like he once descended into Mary's womb. He now descends into the priest's hands on the altar. Francis views the Eucharist as a prolongation of the Incarnation.
3: When we talk about Franciscans, we are talking about minor friars. But how did Francis come up with this term, minor friars? Well, Francis comes up with it through the Eucharist. Anyone who knows anything about Gothic churches in the 13th century, in the 1200s, knows that there was one main altar and several minor ones along the sides. Why? Because each priest would individually celebrate Mass at one of these altars.
2: Concelebration, a priest celebrating Mass with other priests concelebrating with him, didn't exist back then. Francis's idea was that when there was more than one priest in the community of friars, one should celebrate the Eucharist and the others should participate and receive the Eucharist just like ordinary faithful, to show their fraternity through the Eucharistic celebration.
3: This is how the Eucharist generates fraternity. Moreover, Francis adds the word minor for friars minor. So what does he tell them?
4: Let everyone be struck with fear. Let the world tremble, and let the heavens exult when Christ, the Son of the living God, is present on the altar in the hands of a priest. Oh, wonderful loftiness and stupendous dignity. Oh, sublime humility. Oh, humble sublimity, the Lord of the universe, God, and the Son of God, so humbles himself that for our salvation he hides himself under a piece of bread. Brothers.
3: So, what does he tell them? My dear brothers, look at God's humbleness as he comes to us every day through a simple piece of bread. Every day, he makes himself small, minor. Here, Francis reveals the second aspect of our charism, namely, the friars minor. This shows how the DNA of the Franciscan vocation is born, grows, and develops in front of the Eucharist.
1: The most famous, perhaps, Eucharistic miracle there is in the church is at Lanciano on the east coast of Italy. And there, the actual bread and wine became flesh and blood. And actually, this was tested and confirmed that it's human flesh, cardiac tissue, and human blood. It's also a church dedicated to St. Francis of Assisi. And so when I was there, I had the opportunity to offer Mass there. And in the chapel they have for the pilgrims who come there, they have two icons. They have an icon of St. Francis, and they have an icon of St. Clare. And so this icon of St. Francis, he's holding this scroll, and it's the first admonition, it's a portion of it. And here's what it says: seeing the bread and the wine with the eyes of our body, we see and firmly believe

We adore you, Lord Jesus Christ, in this church and in all the churches of the world. Repeat with me. We adore you, Lord Jesus Christ,

0: that they are his most holy body and blood, living and true. So what St. Francis says in this first admonition is that just like the apostles, they could look upon this man, Jesus, and they could see by faith that he was more than a man. You are the Christ, the Son of the living God. Flesh and blood has not revealed this to you, Simon, but my Father in heaven. So St. Francis says, we looking at the bread and the wine, made holy by his word, that by faith we can see that it is his body and blood, living and true. And you know, he concludes his first admonition with the last words of Jesus in Matthew's gospel. Behold, I am with you all days until the end of the world. And Francis says, it's predominantly by his presence in the Blessed Sacrament.
1: There have been many Eucharistic miracles in human history. Another one happened in Siena, also here in a basilica dedicated to St. Francis of Assisi.
2: Why such a basilica dedicated to St. Francis in Siena of all places? Because St. Francis passed through here 5 months before his death to cure his eyes. Francis, stigmatized with the stigmata, had come here to Siena. This is why, after he died, the municipality decided to build a church in honor of St. Francis. Francis never actually used or even mentioned the word Eucharist in his writings. Francis instead always called it the body and blood of Christ, which is far more concrete. The word Eucharist was first used during the Fourth Lateran Council of 1215. That's why I say that his devotion to the church, to the priesthood, and to the Blessed Sacrament was all centered on the body and blood of Christ. That's why the Eucharistic miracle that took place in this Franciscan church has such a profound spiritual meaning for us. What was the miracle? It's August 14th, 1730. For the city of Siena, it's a very important day because the cathedral is dedicated to the Assumption, which falls on August 15th. Every year it was celebrated in a beautiful way. As always, the friars would reach the cathedral for the procession on the vigil of the Assumption. Some thieves broke in, and they stole almost everything they could find. They even opened the tabernacle. They took the pyx. When the friars came back for the morning mass, they saw the tabernacle was open. When the news spread, the entire city was upset.
1: The whole city was shaken by this sacrilegious theft. As a sign of grief, the palio, the traditional horse race in honor of the Virgin Mary, still world famous to this day, was suspended. But 3 days later, the hosts were found. They had been thrown in the offertory box of the nearby church of Santa Maria di Provenzano.
2: The hosts were gathered and brought back here with a solemn procession in reparation.

0: negociarnos por.
1: The hosts were dirty, since they had been stashed in a place among cobwebs and dust. So, what happens if a consecrated host gets dirty? This is a rare occurrence. Nonetheless, it could happen that a host falls down in a dusty place. The Catholic Church has always taught that the presence of the Lord in the Eucharist is permanent.

0: So, if a host gets dirty, we usually put it in a glass of water so it dissolves. This is because the church teaches that the presence of the Lord in the host is permanent for as long as the host retains the form of bread.
1: The friars expected that over time, the hosts would dissolve on their own.
0: Over time, whether it be a few months or an entire year, hosts eventually dissolve by themselves. But every time the friars would open the tabernacle to check on the hosts, they found them whole and with no sign of time passing. They even tasted them, ate them. They also distributed some to the faithful to see, but they were the same like other hosts. Then, after 50 years, in 1780, our general minister came, the head of our order. They opened the pyx and examined them and noticed that after 50 years, the hosts were still fresh. So, from that moment on, our general minister decreed that these hosts should no longer be consumed or distributed, but should be kept. To this very day, we still have 225 hosts and some fragments left. The last time that the Diocese of Siena decided to test them was back in 2014, during the Eucharistic year of our diocese. They witnessed that the hosts hadn't deteriorated. They subjected them to several tests. For example, when they did the test, the swab test, let's say, they saw that on the glass, inside the glass of the cylinder, there was a small percentage of mold. But when they examined the hosts, there was no presence of mold bacteria. The scientists finally confirmed that the hosts were perfectly preserved. They don't speak about, scientists understandably don't speak of miracles, but the bishop wrote declaring, "This is the permanent presence of the Lord." And when John Paul II came to Siena, after seeing and praying before the hosts, he only said, "This is his presence. It's the presence of the Lord." His permanent presence, Jesus who had said, "I shall be with you until the end of time," is tangible right here. He is present. It's the permanent presence of the Lord.

Generally, St. Clair is recognizable in paintings and images precisely because she is depicted with a monstrance in her hand or a shrine. Because of an event which occurred in 1240, when Clair was already ill. During that period, Emperor Frederick II's Saracen army storms Assisi and attacks also the monastery of St. Damian. Sources say the soldiers had already entered the cloister. It's easy to imagine how the situation could develop.

Mother Claire. Mother. They've entered the cloister, and now they're trying to break down the door. If no one helps us, we are doomed. Take our Lord's body and help me to the door.

0: Behold, O my lord, wilt thou deliver into the hands of pagans thy helpless servants, whom I have raised for thy love? Protect, lord, I pray thee, these thy servants, whom I now, by myself alone, cannot save.
1: I shall always protect you.
0: My lord, please also protect, if it be thy wish, this city of Assisi, which through thy love sustains us.
1: It will have to endure hardships, but it shall have my protection.
0: You have my word, my daughters. You shall suffer no ill-doing as long as you trust in the Lord Jesus.
2: To say that St. Clare was devoted to the Eucharist is an understatement. Clare would tremble and cry as she received Holy Communion because she said, "I have the Creator of the world before me." In the presence of God, she couldn't help but participate with her whole body in this encounter. Effects could be seen. She finished praying, and they could see that her face was luminous. This recalls the experience of Moses, whose skin, after speaking with God face to face, shone. It's a bit like saying, in contact with the light, you can only reflect it. They said the same thing about Clare, who prayed for a long time, meditating on the Lord's Passion, and who also taught the novices to pray like that. Clare didn't write much about prayer. For Clare, it was a relationship, so like a relationship, it's a living thing, and it's also personal. So she said, think about who God is, who Jesus is, in the Eucharist, and then open your hearts.

0: So there are so many in our Franciscan history who had devotion to the Blessed Sacrament. You know, St. Pio, Padre Pio, people would get up before dawn to attend his masses. Why? Because of the devotion and the reverence, and there was something supernatural about the way that he celebrated the Mass. And he said to his spiritual children, if you're looking for me, go to the tabernacle. That's where I will be with Jesus.
1: Saint John Paul II, who beatified and canonized Padre Pio, talked about this theme in a most wonderful way during the beatification, referring to Padre Pio himself. John Paul said that these are the words of Padre Pio. The Mass is Calvary. The Mass is everything. This is why Saint John Paul II says during

0: Mass, Padre Pio's body was grounded on earth, but his heart was immersed in Christ, with whom he became one in passion and depth of love. On the altar, Padre Pio embodied the intimacy of love with Christ. With Jesus, it's a wedding, a wedding. In the mystical saints, we find the mystical wedding. Here we find a Eucharistic wedding, a grace that never ends. On the altar, Padre Pio was Padre Pio. The Eucharist was Padre Pio's passion. His passion, not only Padre Pio's life, but Padre Pio's passion. Without the Eucharist, Padre Pio couldn't live. Padre Pio's spiritual father once asked him, "Are you happy to be a Capuchin friar and priest?" And he replied, "Son of Saint Francis, yes, I would do it all over again, but priest, no. Never again would I be a priest." "And why? Tell me. Are you not happy to offer Jesus on the altar?" And Padre Pio answered, "Offering Jesus on the altar makes me feel like a butcher of Christ. It's like a continuing pledge that is beyond my strength, so I need his strength. It's the only way that I can go on sacrificing myself along with Christ. Then I can no longer feel my own heart. Of the two hearts, only one remained, only one, his."
1: This crude, striking image, his fear of being Christ's butcher on the altar, remained firmly in Padre Pio's heart and mind when he was a young priest in Pietrelcina. In a letter to his spiritual father dated April 7, 1913, he writes that Jesus appeared to him.
2: "He showed me a great multitude of priests, regular and secular, and to my great horror, I observed two tears coursing down his cheeks. He drew back from that crowd of priests with an expression of great disgust on his face and cried out, 'Butchers!' Then turning to me, he said, 'My son, do not think that my agony lasted 3 hours. No, on account of the souls who have received most from me, I shall be in agony until the end of the world. During my agony, my son, nobody should sleep. My soul goes in search of a drop of human compassion, but alas, I am left alone beneath the weight of indifference. The ingratitude and sleepiness of my ministers makes my agony all the more grievous."
1: The time when Padre Pio was born was a particular time of awakening of love for the Eucharist.
3: The 19th century was a time of great Eucharistic faith. And this came out of the French Revolution, or the response to the French Revolution, in a special moment when Pius VII was taken by Napoleon, and they began praying at night. They had nocturnal adoration for his release, for his life, and a whole nocturnal adoration society grew out of this. In Spain in the 1880s, also the Eucharistic movement was gaining ground, and they began nocturnal adoration societies. So they had up to 100,000 within 10 years. And it was from there that they petitioned Pope Leo XIII that Saint Pascal Baylon would be the patron, announced as patron, of their Eucharistic events, their Eucharistic adoration society. So St. Pascal Baylon was born in 1540 on the Feast of Pentecost.

0: Pentecost, and from this he gets his name, the Paschal Feast of Pentecost, May 17th. He entered the Franciscans at the age of 25 and lived a life as a brother, always a brother, a cook, a porter. He did many humble jobs, but was always devoted to his time of prayer in the church, and would often, when he was done with his work, be found in the church with our Lord in the tabernacle. At one point in the life of St. Paschal, he was asked to bring a letter to Paris, and this was a time very violent, so it was a very dangerous mission for Paschal to go on.
1: This is all we can offer for your journey. But beware, you're in France now, and the road is perilous from here on. The habits we wear make it clear who we are.
2: Those who hurt you will think they're doing it for God. Such is the hate that heretics have drilled into people's minds here.
3: Thank you, brothers. May God bless you for your hospitality.
1: You still have time to give up. Obedience never demands that you risk your life.
3: I'm not seeking martyrdom. I think that losing one's life out of obedience in the name of the faith is a reward. Would to God that I was worthy of it. Peace be with you.
1: May God protect your journey and grant you peace.
3: Thank you, brothers.

0: Let's get it!
1: Get up on land!
0: Go, go! Oh!
1: What are you here for?
0: Stupid! Here, let me go! Take
1: him! Get up, her man! Get away! Take him out! Take
0: him! Go with him now!
2: Let's kill him! Wait here and now! Go and get a rope!
3: He's a spy for the Pope!
4: Shame on you!
1: Oh, no, no, wait, wait! Look at him. He's just a beggar.
4: You, listen to me.
5: Is God within the host you consecrate?
6: Yes, he is there. Literally and wholly present. Body and blood. Soul and divinity, as he is in heaven.
2: That's enough! Let's hang this spy from Rome. Where's the rope?
3: Here, I have one.
1: No, no, wait, wait! Wait, he isn't a spy, I tell you. Look, look, look at a smile. He's just a mindless idiot.
3: Fine, do whatever you please. With this vagrant, I'm busy!
1: Why do you believe in such a lie, huh? How can a simple piece of bread become God? Huh? A simple piece of bread that molds if you leave it uncovered, or can make you throw up if you have a stomachache.
6: Because Jesus says it.
7: I'll go back to

0: my business. He'll take care of him.
1: When Jesus says, "This is my body," what he means is it represents my body, not is. It's just like when God says to the Jews in Exodus, "You shall eat fast on the Passover, for it is the passing of the Lord." When the Bible says is, it means represents.
2: That's a very strange way to read the scriptures. Very rarely does be mean represent. And in all the others, be actually means be. Would you leave the very many passages for a lone or rare one?
3: It's not like that, you idiot. I believe in Christ's presence, in bread and wine, but not in the complete change of substance. If it were his real body, it would be a body with no head, no arms. It would be a new creation. But it's just not possible. Creation is finished.
1: You are stupid. You and everybody who teaches you these things.
2: Look at how divided you are. Some of you follow Luther. Some Zwingli. Others Calvin. The prophets of Zwickau. Or Henry VIII. Each one fabricates his own creed in his own way and calls the others heretics. What unites you is only your hatred for the Catholic Church. While the Catholic Church is the one holy and apostolic flock with only one shepherd. If you knew what a beautiful sight that is. All over the world, Catholics speak the same way, believe the same truths, follow the same shepherd, and celebrate the same Holy Eucharist using the same words.
1: Don't you see all of the scandals of your so-called Holy Church?
3: Exactly. And now the answer to that, you idiot.
2: My friends, listen to me well. You see the abuses and scandals of only some who belong to the Church. But there are no scandals in the doctrine of the Holy Church. This is where you're wrong. We Catholics also cry over these abuses and scandals. It'd be better for them to be thrown into a river with a great millstone hung around their necks. As for the Eucharist, haven't you heard our Lord say, "Unless you eat the flesh of the Son of Man and drink his blood, you do not have life within you." You want to read the scripture, but you won't accept its message.
3: But that's impossible. How can his body be in all hosts?
2: You say it's impossible? When the scriptures repeat the same thing over and over, it is not intended in a figurative way, but in a literal way. In the Gospel of St. John, chapter 6, Jesus, while promising the Eucharist, speaks of his body as true food and of his blood as true drink. Now, you who like to read the Holy Scriptures by yourselves, count how many times he repeats it, and you will see that he wanted it to be taken literally.
1: What are you saying? The bread and wine are only a sign of the unity between us and Christ.
3: The blacksmith just left. But if he were here, he'd give you a piece of his mind.
2: The blacksmith? To which prophets of the scriptures are you paying heed? Farmers, just like you, just because a shoemaker knows how to make shoes, would he be a good tailor? Or could a doctor debate law in a tribunal? Likewise, a man who studied literature couldn't teach you theology, no, because he has never studied the fathers of the church. Saint Augustine, Saint Jerome, Saint Gregory, Saint Thomas, Saint Ambrose. The tradition of the Holy Church for over 1,000 years. Let me make myself clear. Who are those people who come to you as teachers? They're barbers, tailors, They're farmers. They're stonemasons, just like you. Arrogant and haughty. Do you know where they studied? They probably read a few chapters of a poorly translated Bible without even being able to understand them.
4: The church lives on the Eucharist. The central point to understand what the Eucharist is the sixth chapter of St. John. In this chapter, he says, "This bread is my body, my flesh that will be given for you." Among other things, in this speech, Jesus says six times, "Whoever eats my flesh and drinks my blood has eternal life." Not will have. Think, every time we receive the Eucharist, we have an experience of eternal life. So the Church has reflected on her knees before this mystery and has come to understand that the Eucharist is not the representation of a fact of the past, but it is the re-presentation. Jesus, dead and risen, is present in the Eucharist. That fact is happening now.

So St. Maximilian Kolbe, we think of his devotion to the Immaculata. But when he founded Niepokalanów, the city of the Immaculate in Poland, they had like 800 friars there. He said the heart of that was the chapel where the Blessed Sacrament was, and he began perpetual adoration. He says this is where most of the work is done in the friary. We can think of others like St. Margaret of Cortona, called the Mary Magdalene of the Franciscan Order, who found her strength in her time before the Blessed Sacrament. St. Joseph of Cupertino, who had levitations while celebrating the Mass. And then we can think of Third Order Franciscans, like Pope St. Pius X, who's called the Pope of the Eucharist, who lowered the age so that children could receive the Blessed Sacrament, or St. John Vianney, who would point to the tabernacle and he'd say, "He is there," and was known for his devotion to the Blessed Sacrament. And an interesting point is that Pope Pius XII, on February 14, 1958, he sees that television is growing in its use. Pope Pius XII recognized television's having a big influence on families. It can do great good, but it also can do great evil. And so he says it needs a heavenly patron. And he chose St. Clare. Why did he choose St. Clare? He chose St. Clare because the last Christmas of her life, she was too ill to be able to go to the Matins and the Midnight Mass on Christmas. The other sisters went. It was one of the times that they would receive Holy Communion. And St. Clare was a little distressed about being there alone. But then she said she could hear, she could see all that was going on. In fact, one biography I read about this, written by Poor Clares, they called it the first televised Mass. Well, so you think about that, and several of the sisters attested to this. Well, it would be a daughter of St. Clare, Mother Angelica, who would bring the daily televised Mass to so many homebound people, so many who are sick in the hospital, in prison, or whatever it may be. And so you see how this heavenly patroness, Pius XII said, needs to bring truth and virtue to the airwaves. And that's what we strive to do at EWTN.

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acknowledge our sins, and so prepare ourselves to celebrate the sacred mysteries. I confess to Almighty God, and to you, my brothers and sisters, that I have greatly sinned in my thoughts and in my words, in what I have done and in what I have failed to do, through my fault, through my most grievous fault. Therefore I ask Blessed Mary, Ever Virgin, all the angels and saints, and you, my brothers and sisters, to pray for me to the Lord our God. May Almighty God have mercy on us, forgive us our sins,

Let us pray. O God, who in this wonderful sacrament have left us a memorial of your passion, grant us, we pray, so to revere the sacred mysteries of your body and blood, that we may always experience in ourselves the fruits of your redemption.

A reading from the book of Deuteronomy. Moses said to the people, "Remember how for 40 years now the Lord your God has directed all your journeying in the desert, so as to test you by affliction and find out whether or not it was your intention to keep his commandments. He therefore let you be afflicted with hunger, and then fed you with manna, a food unknown to you and your fathers, in order to show you that not by bread alone does one live, but by every word that comes forth from the mouth of the Lord. Do not forget the Lord your God, who brought you out of the land of Egypt, that place of slavery, who guided you through the vast and terrible desert with its serpents and scorpions, its parched and waterless ground, who brought forth water for you from the flinty rock, and fed you in the desert with manna, a food unknown to your fathers.

participation in the body of Christ. Because the loaf of bread is one, we, though many, are one body, for we all partake of the one loaf. Verbum.

A reading from the first letter of St. Paul to the Corinthians. Brothers and sisters, the cup of blessing that we bless, is it not a participation in the blood of Christ? The bread that we break, is it not a participation?

Father John Paul and I were speaking this morning at the Irondale Friary before we drove up this morning. And we were talking about the remarkable number of swallows around the shrine, more than I've ever seen. Dozens of swallows flying around. They seem to have been consecrated, concentrated around. Maybe consecrated too. Concentrated around this wonderful solemnity of Corpus Christi. In his opinion, it's all because of our Holy Father, St. Francis, and it's the year of St. Francis. And we know that it's also the Easter of St. Francis, the year that he went home to share in the glory of the Lord forever. And what happened at his death, we are told, these larks who do not like the nighttime, they typically fly around during the day, just like the swallows here, that at his death on the evening of October 3rd, 1226, suddenly there were all of these larks that were flying around, celebrating as it were. And Father John Paul said, St. Francis is calling on all creatures to praise the Lord. And we could think of that today on this wonderful solemnity of this year of St. Francis. He has so much to teach us about what we are celebrating. In fact, he wrote more about the Holy Eucharist than anything else. Far more. And so often people think of him, well, he's the birdbath saint.

He liked animals. He liked birds. I'm glad he befriended a wolf, the wolf of Gubbio, and a wolf of Iowa, which I am. But he has so much to teach us about what we are celebrating today. And we're going to let him teach us and speak to us in this year of St. Francis. In the gospel that we just heard, I just wanted to highlight some of the things that Jesus said about this true food and true drink. In other words, we eat other types of food, we drink other types of drink. But this is the true food. This is the true drink that has these fruits. Whoever eats this bread will live forever. You will have life within you. And without this, you will not have this life within you. You will have eternal life through this true food and true drink. You will remain in me, and I in you. You will have life. You will live forever. The minister generals of the major branches of the Franciscan orders wrote this beautiful document about six components, or legacies rather, that St. Francis, our Holy Father, has left us. And one of those legacies that Francis has left us that they highlighted is devotion to the Holy Eucharist. And they quote in that document three documents of St. Francis. One was a legacy, his testament. At the end of his life, he dictated these were the central things of what the Lord had given to him. And again he says, the Lord gave me, the Lord gave me, the Lord gave me. This is what the Lord gave me. And at the beginning of that testament, he especially refers to his devotion to the Holy Eucharist. That when he would come to churches, that he'd pray very simply, we adore thee, O Christ, present here and in all the churches of the world, and we bless you because by your holy cross you have redeemed the world. But it's also in this testament where he speaks about how I see nothing materially of the Most High Son of God except his most holy body and blood. I see nothing materially of the Most High Son of God except his most holy body and blood. You see, we have so much to be grateful for, we who are here today. First of all, that we exist. God brought us into existence, and every moment he holds us in existence. And would he forget about us for an even instant, we would fall into nothingness. But he delights in us. He brought us into being. It's a wonderful thing to exist. We should be grateful, too, for the indwelling presence of the Most Blessed Trinity that we received at our baptism that opened the door to all the sacraments, including the Eucharist. And I would say to those who are viewing this Mass throughout the world, if you haven't been baptized, come to the Lord Jesus. Have this new life that he wants to give you in baptism and all the sacraments. So we are grateful for our existence. We're grateful for the new life that is ours because of baptism. And thirdly, we are grateful because he remains with us. We are not orphans. He remains with us all days until the end of the world. You know, the servant of God, Father John Hardin, was in the seminary at the Gregorian Institute. He's a Jesuit priest. And he and a German classmate

were discussing, well, how is the Eucharistic presence unique from God's omnipresence? God is everywhere, right? But what is unique about his Eucharistic presence? And he said, suddenly it dawned on us, his sacred humanity is present. His sacred humanity, the very vessel by which he worked the miracles when he walked on this earth, the voice with which he raised Lazarus from the dead, the blind man who was healed by the leper whom he laid his hands on. It was through his sacred humanity that he worked these miracles. And Father Hardin says he still does through his Eucharistic presence. In fact, we heard in the Divine Office today words of St. Thomas Aquinas, where he calls it the greatest of all his miracles, the gift of the Eucharist. And he says, no other sacrament has greater healing power. So this is the great treasure that we have. This is the third great gift that is ours, that Jesus remains with us in his sacred humanity and his divinity, his body, his blood, his soul, and divinity. It's the greatest treasure we have on earth. One of the things I am so grateful for is coming to know this community of nuns. You might know them. They wear a monstrance on the front of their habits. Our sisters here. And when they were founded, they were first known as the Franciscan Nuns of the Most Blessed Sacrament. They were founded in France later to highlight their essential life of adoration. Their name was changed to the Poor Clares of Perpetual Adoration. And so their life is continually bearing witness to that truth. This wonderful presence of the Lord that remains with us, whom they adore, whom their lives are centered on. I'm so grateful for having to come to know that community, because I began to look the same direction they were looking. And I am so grateful to be part of the Franciscan Missionaries of the Eternal Word, because like them, we wear the monstrance right front and center. That's the center of who we are. Jesus is in the Eucharist is everything to us. And we adore him every day, and we are enriched by that adoration. Because he does remain with us. And if you want to really know Jesus, receive him as often as you can in the Eucharist. Spend time in adoration of him. You will come to know him in a far deeper way than any other way. This is what St. Francis teaches us too. So that, I just quoted the testament of St. Francis, where he says, I see nothing materially of the Most High Son of God except his most holy body and blood. And you know what else he added? And these most holy mysteries, Francis continued, I wish to have honored above all things, and to be reverenced, and to have them reserved in precious places. Francis would be delighted. He is delighted with this precious place where our Lord is reserved, where he's adored by a community dedicated to adoration, where he's served by friars who love him in the Blessed Sacrament, or love our Lord in the Blessed Sacrament. The other document that the minister generals also refer to is the document of his admonition.

Admonitions. So the admonitions were these exhortations that Francis would give to all of the friars. And the very first admonition, and by far the longest one, is about the Eucharist. And the minister generals refer to his fact that he says daily, daily, daily, he comes to us. So let's listen to Francis's words. See, daily he humbles himself, as when he came from the royal throne into the womb of the Virgin. He's connecting it with the Incarnation. Daily he comes to us in humble form. Daily he comes down from the bosom of the Father upon the altar in the hands of the priest. Daily. Francis focuses on how God humbles himself. Look at the humility of God, he would write. Look at the humility of God in the Eucharist. And he concludes his first admonition. Behold, I am with you even to the end of the world. Francis sees this as in a particular and profound way in his presence in the Holy Eucharist. And the final document that the minister generals refer to is his letter to the entire order. And in this, he particularly addresses friars who are priests or who wish to be priests. But before that, he says, I implore all you brothers to show all possible reverence and honor to the most holy body and blood of our Lord Jesus Christ. And then addressing the friars who are priests or who wish to be priests, he wrote this, Listen, my brothers, if the Blessed Virgin is so honored as is right, since she carried him in her most holy womb, and if the tomb in which he lay for some time is so venerated, the Holy Sepulchre Francis himself visited, Francis continues how holy, just, and worthy must be the person who touches him with his hands, receives him in his heart and mouth, and offers him to others to be received, the priests. And he continues, Look at your dignity, you brothers who are priests, and be holy, since he is holy. And as the Lord God has honored you above all other persons because of this ministry, so you should love, reverence, and honor him above all others. It is a great misery and a miserable weakness that when you have him present with you in this way, you concern yourselves with anything else in this entire world. And then he concludes with this beautiful, really, hymn of praise, of adoration of the Holy Eucharist, with which I conclude. Let the whole of mankind tremble. Let the whole world shake and the heavens exult when Christ, the Son of the living God, is present on the altar in the hands of a priest. O admirable heights and sublime lowliness. O sublime humility. O humble sublimity, that the Lord of the universe, God and the Son of God, so humbles himself that for our salvation he hides himself under the little form of bread. Look, brothers, at the humility of God and pour out your hearts before him. Humble yourselves as well, that you may be exalted by him.
Therefore,

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0: I believe in one God, the Father Almighty, maker of heaven and earth, of all things visible and invisible. I believe in one Lord Jesus Christ, the only begotten Son of God, born of the Father before all ages, God from God, light from light, true God from true God, begotten, not made, consubstantial with the Father. Through him all things were made. For us men and for our salvation, he came down from heaven, and by the Holy Spirit was incarnate of the Virgin Mary and became man. For our sake he was crucified under Pontius Pilate. He suffered death and was buried, and rose again on the third day in accordance with the Scriptures. He ascended into heaven and is seated at the right hand of the Father. He will come again in glory to judge the living and the dead, and his kingdom will have no end. I believe in the Holy Spirit, the Lord, the giver of life, who proceeds from the Father and the Son, who with the Father and the Son is adored and glorified, who has spoken through the prophets. I believe in one holy Catholic and Apostolic Church. I confess one baptism for the forgiveness of sins, and look forward to the resurrection of the dead and the life of the world to come. Amen. By offering his sacred body and blood for us, Jesus reconciles the world to the Father. Therefore, we can present our needs to God with confidence.
1: The source and summit of her life. We pray to the Lord.
0: Lord, hear our prayer.
1: For all Christ's faithful, that they may always participate worthily in the body and blood of Christ. We pray to the Lord.
0: Lord, hear our prayer.
1: For those who have left the church and walk away from Jesus truly present in the Eucharist, that they may be given special graces to return through our participation at this Corpus Christi Mass and procession. We pray to the Lord.
0: Lord, hear our prayer.
1: For all the sick, that Jesus, the divine physician, anoint them through his ministers and give them the food of the angels, the pledge of eternal life. We pray to the Lord.
0: Lord, hear our prayer.
1: For the global family of the Eternal Word Television Network and those they minister, that they may be nourished and strengthened by our Lord's presence in the Eucharist, who promises to remain with us until the end of the world. We pray to the Lord.
0: Lord, hear our prayer.
1: For those who have died, especially our families, loved ones, and benefactors, that they may enjoy the eternal glory of eternal life, for they have worthily eaten the flesh and drank the blood of Jesus Christ. We pray to the Lord.
0: Lord, hear our prayer. Father, as we celebrate the solemnity of the most holy body and blood of Christ, our faith, hope, and love are renewed. Grant that we may possess eternally in love what we now worship in faith. We make our prayer through Christ our Lord. Amen.

Adventem. Grant your church, O Lord, we pray, the gifts of unity and peace, whose signs are to be seen in mystery, in the offerings we here present.

It is truly right and just, our duty and our salvation, always and everywhere to give you thanks.

To you, therefore, most merciful Father, we make humble prayer and petition through Jesus Christ, your Son, our Lord, that you accept and bless these gifts, these offerings, these holy and unblemished sacrifices, which we offer you, firstly, for your holy Catholic Church. Be pleased to grant her peace, to guard, unite, and govern her throughout the whole world, together with your servant Leo, our Pope, and Stephen, our Bishop, and all those who, holding to the truth, hand on the Catholic and Apostolic faith. Remember, Lord, your servants. And all gathered here whose faith and devotion are known to you. For them we offer you this sacrifice of praise, or they offer it for themselves and all who are dear to them, for the redemption of their souls and hope of health and well-being, and paying their homage to you, the eternal God, living and true. In communion with those whose memory we venerate, especially the glorious Ever Virgin Mary, Mother of our God and Lord Jesus Christ, and Blessed Joseph, her spouse, your blessed apostles and martyrs, Peter and Paul, Andrew, James, John, Thomas, James, Philip, Bartholomew, Matthew, Simon, and Jude, Linus, Cletus, Clement, Sixtus, Cornelius, Cyprian, Lawrence, Chrysogonus, John and Paul, Cosmas and Damian, and all your saints. We ask that through their merits and prayers and all things, we may be defended by your protecting help. Therefore, Lord, we pray graciously, accept this oblation of our service, that of your whole family. Order our days in your peace, and command that we be delivered from eternal damnation and counted among the flock of those you have chosen. Be pleased, O God, we pray, to bless, acknowledge, and approve this offering in every respect. Make it spiritual and acceptable, so that it may become for us the body and blood of your most beloved Son, our Lord Jesus Christ. On the day before he was to suffer, he took bread in his holy and venerable hands, and with eyes raised to heaven, to you, O God, his almighty Father, giving you thanks, he said the blessing, broke the bread, and gave it to his disciples, saying, "Take this, all of you, and eat of it, for this is my body, which will be given up for you."

In a similar way, when supper was ended, he took this precious chalice in his holy and venerable hands, and once more giving you thanks, he said the blessing, and gave the chalice to his disciples, saying, "Take this, all of you, and drink from it, for this is the chalice of my blood, the blood of the new and eternal covenant, which will be poured out for you and for many for the forgiveness of sins. Do this in memory of me."

Therefore, O Lord, as we celebrate the memorial of the Blessed Passion, the resurrection from the dead, and the glorious ascension into heaven of Christ, your Son, our Lord, we, your servants and your holy people, offer to your glorious majesty, from the gifts that you have given us, this pure victim, this holy victim, this

0: spotless victim, the holy bread of eternal life, and the chalice of everlasting salvation. Be pleased to look upon these offerings with a serene and kindly countenance, and to accept them, as once you are pleased to accept the gifts of your servant Abel the just, the sacrifice of Abraham, our father in faith, and the offering of your high priest Melchizedek, O holy sacrifice, a spotless victim. In humble prayer we ask you, Almighty God, command that these gifts be borne by the hands of your holy angel to your altar on high, in the sight of your divine majesty, so that all of us who through this participation at the altar receive the most holy body and blood of your Son may be filled with every grace and heavenly blessing.
1: Remember also, Lord, your servants who have gone before us with the sign of faith, and rest in a sleep of peace. Grant them, O Lord, we pray, in all who sleep in Christ, a place of refreshment, light, and peace.
2: To us also, your servants, who though sinners, hope in your abundant mercies, graciously grant some share and fellowship with your holy apostles and martyrs, with John the Baptist, Stephen, Matthias, Barnabas, Ignatius, Alexander, Marcellinus, Peter, Felicity, Perpetua, Agatha, Lucy, Agnes, Cecilia, Anastasia, and all your saints. Admit us, we beseech you, into their company, not weighing our merits, but granting us your pardon through Christ our Lord.
0: Through whom you continue to make all these good things, O Lord, you sanctify them, fill them with life, bless them, and bestow them upon us.

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Blessed be Jesus in the most holy sacrament of the altar. Blessed be the Holy Spirit, the Paraclete. Blessed be the great Mother of God, Mary most holy. Blessed be her holy and immaculate conception. Blessed be her glorious Assumption. Blessed be the name of Mary, Virgin and Mother. Blessed be Saint Joseph, her most chaste spouse. Blessed be God in his angels and in his saints. May the heart of Jesus, in the most blessed sacrament, be praised, adored, and loved with grateful affection at every moment in all the tabernacles of the world, even until the end of time. Amen.

0: pray with us the Novena to the Sacred Heart of Jesus.
1: Welcome to Day 5 of the Sacred Heart Novena. The love poured out from the Sacred Heart of Jesus is a constant source of renewal for the missionary spirit of the Church and our call to universal holiness. Servant of God by the Jules Chevalier, who founded the Missionaries of the Sacred Heart of Jesus in 1854, recited this daily prayer to remain close to the Sacred Heart.
0: Let us pray. In the name of the Father, and of the Son, and of the Holy Spirit. Amen. Lord Jesus, Savior of the world and source of holiness, look with kindness on all whom you have chosen to be missionaries of your loving heart. Ask your Heavenly Father to keep us in your love and sanctify us in the truth, so that you may be glorified in us and we may reflect your goodness. Ask your Father to keep us from evil, that we may always be united in bonds of love. As you are one with your Father, so may we be one with each other in your divine heart, whose sentiments shall forever be ours, and to which we consecrate ourselves in time and for eternity. Amen. In the name of the Father, and of the Son, and of the Holy Spirit. Amen.
1: Thank you for joining us, and thank you

0: for praying with us, and join us tomorrow for day 6. God bless you.
1: Marriage. If you forget the love story, what are you left with? Rules, regulations, obligations? You're left with a really bad idea. But in the context of love, all the sacrifices and rules and regulations make perfect sense. That's your faith. Pope Francis said, we are in the midst of a love story, and if we don't understand that, we've understood nothing of what the church is. The world sees Catholicism as rules, regulations, and rituals that have nothing to do with real life, and we wonder why people aren't interested. Look, Catholicism's a love story. We're brought into the world through an act of love. All our lives we're looking for love, but no love in this life fully satisfies, because the God who is love made us for the love that is God. And when we strayed from him, he died on a cross to save us. That's what all this is about. It's the best news ever. That's what the world needs to be reminded of now, more than ever. And you need to remind them.

0: When I was growing up, there was not the remotest thought that I would ever be a sister. It wasn't even in the realm of possibility. I'm a daughter of a truck driver with two brothers. My relatives are cattlemen and truck drivers. We don't do church stuff. We just didn't. It wasn't possible. So when our sisters who taught me gave the advice that we should pray three Hail Marys every night before we go to bed so that we would know our vocation, I thought that was great advice for the other 53 kids in the class, because I already knew my vocation. I was going to get married. When I was in seventh grade, my girlfriends invited me to go to a retreat with them, and I asked them what a retreat was, and they said, never mind, you'll enjoy it. Bring candy, soda pop, and your transistor radio. So I translated that to, it's a Catholic slumber party. I can do that. I went to the retreat and acted as if I was in a slumber party. I was not participative. I am not proud of this, but the truth of the matter is, I never entered into the retreat. When I left, I experienced an unsettledness in my heart. Nothing that a 13-year-old cannot dismiss easily, but I remember noting it. The following year, the girls invited me to go back. That was fun. I can do that again. Of course I'll go. Went into my same unparticipative, undevoted, unattentive mode. And on Saturday night, the sisters had us sitting on the floor, and this was 1967. There was no such thing as praise and worship music. We were singing like Blowing in the Wind. Their whole purpose was to get us tired so that they could go to bed. And sitting cross-kneed, crisscross-legged on the carpet, I had an experience of God. And I knew that He saw me through and through. He saw everything outside of me and inside of me. And I knew that I was held, and I knew that I was wanted. And being approached by such pure love, I could only respond with love. There was, at that point, I was not making decisions without checking with my mother. Mom, does this sweater look good with this skirt? And in that moment, it was just, yes, I am, I belong to you. I was 14 years old. It was not a straight path. I detoured. I tried to negotiate with God. He doesn't negotiate well. And every time I started to make my own decisions separate from His leading, I found that I was working hard. When I was in dating relationships and they got serious, I started to have to work hard. It didn't fit. So I thought, okay, the nun thing, it must be real. So I tried to go to a community that was a lot easier. Like, they wore normal clothes. I could go see my family whenever I wanted to. And when I was around them, I had to work hard. And it wasn't until I came back to that place of that retreat house and told God, I am yours, I trust you, that I find freedom, that I could move and be myself.
1: For more information on religious life, log on to ewtn.com/religiouslife.

0: think this is my wake-up call?
1: I was speaking in general terms.
0: This is my turn to amend my life. Peter's dead. My life is amended.
1: Well, forgive me if I speak out of turn, but whether Peter is dead or not is irrelevant.

0: Well, this is the first step to reconciliation with God. All sin is an offence against God. And if we're not sorry for having offended God, how can he forgive us? God loves us and wants us to be with him in heaven. He's our Father, we're all his children. It's so simple, really. Although it may sound strange if you're unfamiliar with the language.
1: But I'm not sorry for loving Peter. I'm only sorry that he didn't leave her for me.
2: Are men and women different? Of course they are. God says it. Human history says it. The research says it. But there's one area where I think men and women are very different. Men love the Three Stooges. You can get a PhD physicist, nuclear particle physicist, and they'll do this. Yeah. Women, that's ridiculous. That's not even funny. Those guys are just dumb. I remember when my boys and I finally could watch the Three Stooges, my wife allowed us. We had a party. None of the girls came. It happens early. One of the great differences, not talked about in research, between men and women. Men love the Three Stooges. Yeah.
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3: 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I'm Veronica Knuckles. I am thrilled to share with you holy reminders that will help you and your family grow closer to God, especially dads, since Father's Day is quickly approaching. But first, in the month of June, flowers are blooming, school's out, and there is so much beauty all around us to enjoy. Whether you're an avid gardener with a pristine garden, or you just want to have a distinct sign of your faith on your front porch, I highly recommend this brand new Holy Family solar LED statue. The gentle illumination is sure to fill your outdoor space with a cozy glow. Now, this statue is designed in a grotto-style form, created from a stone mix. Just look at the details of the peaceful portrayal of Mary, Joseph, and the Christ child. What a beautiful symbol of love, protection, and the sanctity of family life. By day, it serves as a focal point for prayer gardens, memorial areas, or outdoor grottos. By night, a softly glowing solar-powered LED light gently illuminates the statue, creating a calm and reverent atmosphere. There's no batteries even required. It measures 18¾ inches high. The Holy Family Solar LED Garden Statue is item number 65419 for $122. If you like this statue, we have other solar LED statues at the Home of Holy Reminders. Just go to our website, ewtnrc.com, to see the full selection. If you're looking for a thoughtful Father's Day gift for a man who loves a hot brew, you've got to see this big mug. On the front, you see the words strong and courageous. That's part of the verse from Joshua chapter 1, verse 9, which reads, "I hereby command you, be strong and courageous. Do not be frightened or dismayed, for the Lord your God is with you wherever you go." On the other side, you can see that it reads, "Strength to prevail over trials you're given. Courage to stand no matter the cost. Hope as a beacon that shines from the cross." We are living in a day and age where many people are intimidated by masculinity. But I'd like to make the case that we actually need more men who are strong and courageous to live out the faith and boldly change the world. A mug with this message reminds them to answer that call on a daily basis. This ceramic mug is dishwasher and microwave safe. Wouldn't having your favorite hot drink in this mug be a great way to start your day? It would make for a great gift to remind someone of how strong and courageous you think they are. The Strong and Courageous mug is item number J4586 for $12.97. I also really like this Designed for Greatness 14-ounce mug. On the back it reads, just

think. You're here not by chance, but by God's choosing, to fulfill his special purpose for this generation. Wouldn't reading that be a great way to start your day every day? This mug is item number J0686, also for $12.97. Most dads are pretty practical, so why not give them a practical gift? This money clip is a great reminder for fathers to trust in the Lord as they provide for their families. On the front, it has the words, "For I know the plans I have for you, says the Lord," from Jeremiah chapter 29, verse 11. Every time your dad uses this money clip, he can be reminded of his call to be a provider for the family, to do his best to serve God, and to trust in God's goodness and generosity. The satin steel double money clip holds both credit cards and cash. It measures 2 inches high and comes boxed and ready for you to wrap up for dad. It was made in El Salvador. The Jeremiah chapter 29, verse 11 double money clip is item number MC306 for $16.95. Like I mentioned earlier, Father's Day is just around the corner, and this card would be great for a father that you consider wonderful. On the front, you can see a print of Joseph's Dream, which was originally painted by Spanish artist Vicente López Portaña. You can see St. Joseph is sleeping with his elbows propped on the table and the infant Christ asleep on his lap. The angel behind him is delivering the warning to flee to Egypt to escape the massacre of children ordered by King Herod, as referenced in Matthew chapter 2, verse 13. Mary is vigilant by Joseph's side, thoughtfully observing the angel's visitation. At the bottom of the card, it reads, "For a wonderful father." This greeting card is made of cardstock and measures 5 inches wide by 7 inches high. It is blank on the inside and comes with an envelope. It was made right here in the USA. For a wonderful father, Father's Day greeting card is item number FD4134 for $2.95. Here's another great card option for dad. It's our Happy Father's Day greeting card. On the front, you can see a 19th century painting of St. Joseph and the infant Jesus with the words "Happy Father's Day" at the bottom. It is blank on the inside, and it's made of sturdy cardstock and measures 5 inches wide by 7 inches high. It comes with a plain white envelope and was made in the USA. Be sure to include a greeting card with any of the holy reminders you get for your dad. And don't forget to pray that he would become more like St. Joseph. The Happy Father's Day greeting card is item number FD4196 for $2.95. Many young men today long for direction and purpose. Fathers often feel the weight of responsibility, but wonder how to best guide their sons. At the core of both concerns is a deeper question. What does it mean to be a godly man? And how do I become one? This new book, A Man on Purpose, Choosing Courage and Chasing Adventure, might help. Within these pages, Pete Burak, Vice President of Renewal Ministries, offers a bold, faith-filled roadmap to becoming an authentically Catholic man. Rooted in what is eternal, authentic manhood flourishes in the strength and love found in the heart of God the Father. Through funny stories, practical wisdom, and lessons he learned from his own father, he unpacks 10 timeless principles that shaped him as a man, husband, and a father that will inspire readers to embrace their own call to manhood. This is more than a book. It's a call to action for young men searching for clarity and courage, fathers striving to lead with love and strength, and mothers seeking insight into raising sons who make the world a better, more holy place. The paperback book is 92 pages. A Man on Purpose, Choosing Courage and Chasing Adventure is item number 4412 for $14.95. I must say, I really like the visualization of putting on the armor of God, as mentioned in the book of Ephesians. Here is an Armor of God wall plaque that spells out the what and why. It is designed in the shape of an armored shield with a sword down the middle. On the shield are the words, "Take up the shield of faith, with which you can extinguish all the flaming arrows of the evil one. Take the helmet of salvation and the sword of the Spirit, which is the word of God." From the book of Ephesians, chapter 6, verses 16 and 17. What an encouraging sign for the men in your life who can be emboldened.

to fight for the faith, defend families, and defeat evil. It is made of a stone mix and is painted silver with black lettering. The shield measures approximately 6.5 inches high by 4.75 inches wide. You can see on the back it has a 3/4 inch triangle hook, so you can easily hang it on the wall. The Armor of God wall plaque is item number 60097 for $15. From our line of Armor of God products, we also have this knight figurine. This is really cool. The small statue shows a knight in full armor standing tall on a brown base. On the bottom of the base, it reads, Armor of God, from Ephesians chapter 6, verses 10 through 18 on the front. It is made of a stone mix and measures 5 inches high. This is a great little subtle reminder to put on the armor of God daily. That way, when the day of evil comes, we will be able to stand our ground. We shouldn't be discouraged or afraid when we see and hear about all of the evil running rampant in the world. We know who is victorious, and we are on the winning team. The Armor of God Knight figurine is item number 64911 for $15. Here's an easy gift for a dad who's always on the go. It's the Armor of God keychain. You can see it is designed in the shape of an armored shield with a sword down the middle. On the shield are the words, "Take up the shield of faith, with which you can extinguish all of the flaming arrows of the evil one. Take the helmet of salvation and the sword of the Spirit, which is the word of God," that comes from the book of Ephesians chapter 6, verses 16 and 17. Wouldn't it be cool to get your father an Armor of God plaque or figurine and include with it this keychain? That way, he can remember his important mission and role in God's army wherever he goes. It is made of lead-free zinc alloy with black lettering. The shield measures 2 inches high by 1.5 inches wide with a 1.25 inch split keyring. The Armor of God keychain is item number 20348 for $12.50. If your dad has a special devotion to St. Michael, he might like this lightweight keychain that features a die-cast alloy medal of St. Michael the Archangel on a 1-inch split key ring. The medal measures approximately 1.75 inches high by 1.5 inches wide. It is item number 1485 for $5.97. This would make a fantastic gift for the EWTN fan in your life. It's our brand new EWTN leather logo keychain. Crafted from genuine leather, this keychain is heat stamped with the EWTN logo on the front. Plus it was, as it says on the back, handmade in Assisi. These keychains were produced by artisans whose families have been working leather for generations, so each piece carries both tradition and durability. We have lots of color options to choose from, including red, black, brown, blue, and green. This makes a great and lasting keepsake from the home of St. Francis and your home for holy reminders. I bought several family members these keychains for Christmas, and they were a big hit, and they hold up really well. The leather logo keychain, handmade in Assisi, is item number LLK for $17.97. If your dad is an avid viewer of EWTN, you've got to see this brown leather logo tray. Wouldn't this be the perfect resting place for keys, rosaries, coins, and more? I sure think so. This genuine leather valet tray was heat stamped with the EWTN logo and can help keep both your daily essentials and devotional items in one place, by the front door, on a prayer table, or even on a nightstand. It measures approximately 5.5 inches square and is 1 inch deep. You can see on the bottom that this piece was handmade in Assisi. The leather logo tray is item number LLT1 for $62.97. Fathers are the spiritual heads of their home, and it's so important for them to be protected from the evils of the world. Does your father or husband have a Saint Benedict medal? I suggest the Saint Benedict wood bead bracelet. You can see it has 10 St. Benedict medals that measure 3/8 of an inch. They are separated by 10 dark brown oval wood beads that measure 10 millimeters by 8 millimeters. The St. Benedict medal is a powerful sacramental, so powerful it needs to be

exercised instead of just blessed. So make sure your gift recipient knows this so that he can take it to a priest. The priest will know which blessing to use. This devotional bracelet is on elastic cord for ease and comfort. It measures 2¼ inches in diameter and stretches to fit most wrists. As you can see, I am wearing it and it is rather stretchy. It was imported from Italy. The Saint Benedict wood bead bracelet is item number BLT16 for $7. If your father has not done a consecration to St. Joseph, that's all going to change this year because you're going to get him this new book, the commemorative edition of the Consecration to St. Joseph. You might remember in 2020 when the Marian Fathers published the Consecration to St. Joseph to commemorate the year of St. Joseph, to mark the 150th anniversary of St. Joseph being proclaimed the patron of the Universal Church. Father Don Calloway is back again, and this is the expanded edition. Within these pages, you'll learn about the different titles of St. Joseph. From the Light of Patriarchs to Guardian of the Redeemer, Joseph Most Chaste and Joseph Most Obedient, Glory of Family Life, and Terror of Demons. Along the way, Father Calloway leans on the wisdom of great saints who relied heavily on the intercession of St. Joseph and encouraged others to do the same. This is a premium hardcover edition and includes a new foreword from Father Calloway, 3 ribbons for marking pages, papal additions to the Litany of St. Joseph, more quotes about St. Joseph from saints and blesseds, as well as full color artwork and lots of other special new material. This hardcover book is 320 pages and will definitely be a keepsake to treasure. The Consecration to St. Joseph commemorative edition is item number 5542 for $39.95. This holy reminder is an EWTN exclusive design. It's a silver-plated, two-toned, fine wood wall crucifix. This Father's Day, give a gift that speaks to a father's greatest calling, to lead his family in faith. Crafted from furniture-quality solid wood, this striking crucifix is more than decor. It's a daily reminder of Christ's sacrifice and love. The genuine silver-plated corpus reflects the light, drawing the heart to prayer. Beautifully made in the USA, it measures 12 inches high, and it will be a meaningful gift any Catholic will treasure for years to come. It has a simple keyhole on the back, ready to be placed where faith lives in the heart of your home. The silver-plated, two-toned, fine wood wall crucifix is item number 36A12 for $90. From the St. Joseph Studio Renaissance Collection, we have this brand new Jesus the Healer statue. When I look at this, it calls me to reflect on Christ's mercy, compassion, and healing presence. Whenever we fall or are suffering, imagine Christ doing just this, taking you by the hand and comforting you, healing you from not only your physical ailments, but from your sin. It gives me goosebumps. It's a meaningful symbol of faith and healing, and this figure serves as a quiet reminder of Christ's love and care in everyday life. This statue is made of a stone mix. It measures 3 inches high, making it a great size for prayer spaces, desks, bedside tables, or small home altars. This would make a fantastic gift for someone seeking comfort, encouragement, or spiritual healing. I think this would make a great gift for someone who's in the hospital. Can you imagine looking over to your windowsill and seeing this statue? It would give me a lot of hope. I'm going to spin it around for you so you can see that the small details, like the folds in the garment, go all the way around the statue. The new Jesus the Healer statue is item number 60829 for $31. Many fathers are known for the lasting impact they've made on their children's lives. If you think about your dad, maybe there's a certain phrase or prayer that he's known for, either funny or sentimental. A very popular prayer that's also peak fatherly wisdom is the Serenity Prayer. You can carry a reminder of the Serenity Prayer with you wherever you go with this devotional pocket coin. This high-quality, antique, gold-plated coin can help remind you that strength comes from God. This is a tangible holy reminder that can be kept in your pocket or passed along to someone who may need some encouragement. On the front, you can see an image of praying hands surrounded by blue enamel. Text around the outside of the coin reads,

Do not be anxious about anything, but by prayer, present your request to God. From Philippians chapter 4, verse 6. On the back, you can see the opening lines of the Serenity Prayer. It begins with, God, grant me the serenity to accept the things I cannot change, the courage to change the things that I can, and the wisdom to know the difference. Most dads may not be big on flashy, showy gifts, and many dads tend to be less outspoken about their prayer life. A gift like this shows you love your dad and want him to grow closer to God in the quiet, everyday moments. This devotional pocket coin serenity prayer is item number PC12 for $12.95. Have you ever heard the story of St. Francis and the Wolf of Gubbio? According to the story, a fierce wolf was terrorizing the town of Gubbio, Italy. It was attacking livestock and residents. The townspeople wanted to kill it, but St. Francis said no. He approached the wolf, made the sign of the cross, and commanded the wolf, in the name of God, to stop terrorizing the town. Immediately, the wolf became docile before the saint. And you can think of this story every time you look at this statue. This would also be a great gift for someone devoted to St. Francis or for those who love animals. It's a reminder of the gentleness and restraint that's required of men. St. Francis was a protector, and he did so without violence. As you can see here, St. Francis is surrounded by animals. He is petting the wolf and holding his paw in his hand. There's also a bunny rabbit at his feet and a bird on his shoulders. The statue measures approximately 6 1/4 inches wide by 6 3/4 inches high and is 3 3/4 inches deep. It was hand-painted in Colombia. If you're looking to know more about St. Francis and the Wolf of Gubbio, you should check out the brand new EWTN Learn series called The Unknown St. Francis of Assisi with Teresa Tomeo. You can find it on ewtnmission.com/learn. The St. Francis with Wolf statue is item number 905 for $54.97. St. Francis is a wonderful role model for fathers, and I really like this brand new flameless prayer candle, which features St. Francis of Assisi surrounded by animals. I just love how, above his head, you can see where it says, "Where there is hatred, let me sow love," which is part of the prayer of St. Francis. At the bottom, you see the words, "St. Francis of Assisi." These devotional candles are designed to mimic the authentic flicker of a real flame, creating an ambiance that feels genuine while remaining safe for any environment. That means this would be perfect for hospitals, children's rooms, retirement homes, and nurseries. On the back is one of my all-time personal favorite prayers, the Prayer of St. Francis, which is attributed to the great saint. It reads, "Lord, make me an instrument of your peace. Where there is hatred, let me sow love. Where there is injury, pardon. Where there is doubt, faith. Where there is despair, hope. Where there is darkness, light. And where there is sadness, joy. Divine Master, grant that I may not so much seek to be consoled as to console, to be understood as to understand, to be loved as to love. For it is in giving that we receive. It is in pardoning that we are pardoned. And it is in dying that we are born to eternal life. Amen." The candle can stay lit for 7 days of continuous use, or up to 30 days when utilizing the timer function. It is made of plastic and would make a great gift for baptisms, first communions, confirmations, or any other special celebration. It measures 8 1/4 inches high and is 2 1/4 inches in diameter. It requires 2 AA batteries, which are not included. The flameless prayer candle featuring St. Francis of Assisi is item number C8008 for $17.97. Be sure to see all of our new flameless devotional candles. We have other candles featuring our Lord, Our Lady, and other great saints. If you want to savor the wisdom and peace found in the charming stories of the life and times of St. Francis and his closest companions, this is the book for you. It's The Little Flowers of St. Francis of Assisi, Revised Edition. This classic on the seraphic saint is totally devoted to St. Francis and his earliest companions. It includes a preface by the late Father Valentine Long, who was a Franciscan priest of the Holy Name Providence. With its note of cheerful encouragement and beautiful language, this book ranks among the world's literary treasures. Ultimately,

0: The message it offers is both simple and profound. If we are true to Jesus' teaching, we will achieve the heavenly reward for which God created us. You can see it is bound in a flexible brown Duralux cover with gold accents. It also has gilded pages and a ribbon page marker. This book is 288 pages long. The Little Flowers of St. Francis of Assisi is item number 16919 for $14.95. Told through the kindly view of his guardian angel, this grandly illustrated storybook, St. Francis, introduces children to the remarkable life of the joyful saint who heard God's call and gave him all that he had to follow him. Author Brian Wildsmith brings us the story of young Francis, who was born into wealth and comfort. He was the life of the party, known for his laughter, music, and fine clothes. But when adversity turned his heart toward heaven, Francis began listening for a different voice, and soon heard the gentle call of God. Through rich, vibrant images, children will journey with Francis as he gives away his riches, rebuilds chapels stone by stone, and befriends every creature he meets. They will marvel at his long journey to the Holy Land, his creation of the first living nativity using real animals, and his heavenly vision of the seraph who marked him with the stigmata. This book is recommended for ages 4 to 9 or grades kindergarten through fourth grade. The hardcover book is 43 pages. The book, St. Francis, is item number 16127 for $17.95. I've got one last gift idea for dads, but I want to point out that it would actually make a great gift for anyone you know. Now that we're into the warm summer months, maybe your dad needs a new hat. Why not make it a holy reminder? You can with this original Catholic baseball cap. On the front are the words, Catholic Original, established in 33 AD. It's a nod to the truth that the Catholic Church is the original Christian Church. It was directly founded by Jesus Christ and the apostles in the year 33 AD, which is the year he died, rose from the dead, and ascended into heaven. It's also the year of the Great Commission and the day of Pentecost. This navy cap is made of 100% pigment-dyed cotton. And you can see on the back that it has an adjustable strap, and it was printed in the USA. The original Catholic baseball cap in navy is item number CAPN for $24.97. To order your holy reminders, please visit EWTNRC.com. 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On next week's show, we'll have holy reminders of the Sacred Heart of Jesus, St. Benedict, and more. Father Lawrence Levasic, a wonderful priest and author, once said, "Fatherhood is a vocation in God's service to be not held lightly or frivolously, but with the serious determination of serious men." Let's keep praying earnestly for our fathers, the biological and the spiritual, that they would be strong in faith, enduring in hope, and abounding in love. May God bless all of our fathers, and may God bless you too. I'll see you next week here on EWTN Religious Catalog.
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God can seem pretty mysterious most of the time. We can't talk to him and get a direct answer. We can't see him. He is beyond us. So deep down, we're all longing for a God with skin on, a God that can relate to us, a God who is right here.

God so loved the world that he sent his only son in human form to save us from our sins and to draw us into eternal life. And so we see in Jesus the fullness of the invisible God made visible. You'd think that if God was going to enter into the world, he'd come with trumpet blasts, he'd be born in a palace. We would know, because we'd see his glory and his wonder. The story of Jesus is nothing like that. He's born in poverty, he's born in a stable. His parents are temporarily homeless. He's surrounded by animals, adored by shepherds. And so Jesus comes in poverty. He sets aside the glory of his divinity, and he enters into our human experience, empties himself out in order to redeem us from inside our own humanity. That's the wonder of the incarnation, the Word made flesh, the invisible God made visible. Jesus in our midst, looking like us, being like us in all things but sin. And so if we seek to find God today, we don't have to go beyond the stars. We don't have to go to the mountains. We don't have to go to a different country. Just look for him in every person around you, every person that crosses your path. Because Jesus is the human face of God. And if we seek to find him and to love him, just look around you. Especially go to the corners, the margins, the people who are homeless or poor and hungry. He's there waiting for us to love him, to see him, and to serve him. It's works of charity and of justice and mercy that show us really what Jesus did in his life. When we examine Jesus' ministry, he went to the poor, he went to the sinners, he went to the tax collectors, he multiplied bread and fish for the hungry, he blessed little children. His life was totally given over to serving others, but especially those on the margins. And so in Jesus, we see God reaching out with his merciful heart to the poor, the broken, and the suffering. We act in Jesus' name, and we strive to do the same, to love with God's heart and to serve with Jesus' hands and feet, to be Jesus in the world, because his mission, his ministry, was bringing God's love to the broken and to the poor, bringing God's love to each one of us, lifting us up to realize our human dignity, that we are beloved children of the Father.

0: We've talked about Jesus' identity. He's the Son of God, the Son of Man, fully divine, fully human. We've talked about his ministry, preaching, healing, teaching, forgiving sins, going to the margins, being God's love and mercy for the brokenhearted, for the poor and the suffering. He was so popular, he was so well loved, everyone hung on his words and wanted to touch his garments. And then what happened? He comes to the high point of his ministry, and suddenly the crowds leave him, his popularity ebbs, he is arrested, he is falsely accused, he is tortured, he is scourged, he is crowned with thorns, and ultimately, he's crucified. A shocking end to a life well lived. For us as Christians, Jesus' death and resurrection is the very heart of our faith, because on the cross, Jesus embraced our sin, our suffering, our mortality, and lifted up to the Father in this beautiful act of self-giving. We believe in a suffering Christ, one who identifies himself completely with everything in us that is dark and lost. And it's in Jesus' self-giving that we find hope, the promise of forgiveness, and new life. It's in this Paschal mystery, Jesus' Passover from death to life, that heaven opens up for us and that we come to know what the mercy of the Father feels like. It's in Jesus' death and resurrection that we come into the life of God.
1: For the tired and the weary soul, your love has brought me home.
0: We're here at Guest House in Milwaukee, a place where hundreds of men have found shelter and food, job skills and life skills, where they have found hope, possibility of a new life for decades. They and we are part of the body of Christ. And St. Paul reminds us in his mysterious passage in Colossians, where he says, we fill up what is lacking in the sufferings of Christ for the sake of the body, the church. That passage reminds us that the body of Christ will continue to suffer until the end of the world. But that suffering now has meaning and purpose. So it isn't that the resurrection of Jesus magically takes away all of our problems or heals all of our difficulties, but we have a way through it, because suffering becomes redemptive for us. So when we embrace our suffering, when we lift it up to God, God unleashes in us the power of Jesus' death and resurrection. And so our hearts are opened in mercy and compassion to each other. It may be tempting to want to live in a perfect world where we have health and endless supplies of money, no conflicts, no problems, no worries. But think about it for a minute. If everything was perfect, wouldn't we become prideful? Wouldn't we become so self-sufficient that we wouldn't think that we needed God or indeed anybody else? And so suffering opens us up to the possibility of love, to the possibility of standing with our brothers and sisters and finding Christ in them. And so it is in the crucified Christ

risen Christ that we discover the purpose and meaning of our own lives. That God is identified so fully with our human condition that he identifies even with what in us we want to run away from, what is dark, what is lost. Jesus says, and here he enunciates the fundamental paradox of the gospel, if you seek to save your life, you will lose it. But if you lose your life for my sake and for the kingdom of heaven, you will find it. So it's in giving ourselves away that we become rich in God's mercy. It's in being emptied out that we become filled. It's in dying that we rise to life. And so Jesus Christ is our passion and our purpose, our model and our brother, the Son of God and our Redeemer, the Lord of Lords and the King of Kings. It is he whom we follow as his disciples in word and deed, in heart and in mind.

The year 452 AD. Harrowing news reaches Rome. An army of Huns have penetrated the Empire's frontier and overrun the northern cities of Aquileia, Verona, and Milan. Led by their king, Attila, the Scourge of God, this wave of fierce barbarians leave razed cities, destroyed churches, and many dead in its wake. Rome is next on their list. Now fearful, the Emperor Valentinian III and his army abandon the city to its fate. In the midst of chaos and collapse, Pope Leo the Great stands in the breach. Accompanied by his aides and members of the Roman Senate, the Pope, unarmed and unafraid, meets Attila. He pleads with him, saying, "You conquered all parts of the world that Romans had once conquered. Now, though, we plead with you. You, who defeated everyone, defeat yourself. With no other deed

Will you be more like the immortal god than if you have mercy on the defeated? Upon hearing these words, Attila is filled with the fear of God and decides to retreat. Before leaving, he turns to Pope Leo and says, "Whoever you may be, man or angel, Rome and Italy are indebted to you for saving them. With a couple of words in just one moment, you managed something the Emperor could never manage with all his armies. Give thanks to the god that you serve. Attila acknowledges your and his victory."

Hello, I'm Kevin Dunn, and today on Faith Matters, restoring a culture of life in the world. Did you know that one of the top reasons why people have an abortion is fear of taking care of a child with special needs? Many couples have what they call prenatal tests to see if their baby has any health defects. Sadly, many babies are aborted out of fear for caring for a special needs child. Last year, I interviewed a man named Chad, a teacher who lives with cerebral palsy. He spoke about his brother, Daryl, who lives with a much more severe case. Daryl can't speak, he has limited movement, and he lives in a care home. He spoke of the incredible impact Daryl had on him, despite his severe disability. How he brought so much joy to his children, his family, his caregivers. How he couldn't imagine his life without his brother. His parents chose life for both of them, despite knowing the challenges that may lay ahead. A good cardinal once told me, it's not what we can do that matters, it's who we are as a son or daughter of a God that loves us more than we will ever know. In Deuteronomy, it says, choose life that you and your descendants will live. Let us pray today that we will always choose life. God bless you all.

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We hear the Vatican anthem being played here in front of the Parliament where Pope Leo has just arrived.

And the Holy Father is standing in front of the Spanish Parliament with the Prime Minister, Pedro Sanchez, with whom he just met a few minutes ago at the Apostolic Nunciature, and with Francina Armengol Socias, the President of the Congress of Deputies, to whom Pope Leo will speak in just a few moments. We also like to welcome all of you who are joining us through our various television and radio partners, especially EWTN, Catholic Faith Network in America, Salt and Light TV, Shalom World TV, Atma Darshan TV, Luminous Radio, and Catholic TV. And a warm welcome to all of our friends from the Deaf Catholic Youth Initiative for the Americas, DCYIA. Please visit our Vatican News YouTube channel to find translation of this event and many others in American Sign Language, or ASL. We see Pope Leo is making his way into Parliament Hall, accompanied by the President of the Congress of Deputies. The Holy Father began this morning with an encounter with Prime Minister Pedro Sanchez, and later met with several of his collaborators and those who work with him for a private encounter with the Prime Minister that lasted about 20 minutes. That took place this morning at the Apostolic Nunciature, where Pope Leo is staying during his time in Madrid. The Holy Father is now greeting the deputies present here.

Pope Leo's first event after arriving in Madrid on Saturday was an address to the civil authorities and diplomatic corps of Spain, and an encounter with King Felipe VI and Queen Letizia. And during that event, the Holy Father told civil authorities that he came to encourage a renewed fidelity to the gospel and deeper reconciliation and cooperation within Spain. The Pope highlighted a call to religious freedom, to religious freedom of conscience, civic friendship, attention to the poor and the young, and unity that respects complexity. The Holy Father, in the afternoon of Saturday, made one of the strongest so far social gestures of his apostolic journey to Spain when he met with the Sedia 24 Horas, a Caritas-run center in Madrid for people who are experiencing homelessness and other forms of vulnerability. The Holy Father's message at that event was that solidarity must be personal, not abstract. And he thanked the home for being a place where no one remains alone. Then on Saturday evening, the Holy Father met with around 600,000 young people in the Plaza de Lima for a prayer vigil. The Holy Father answered questions about faith, vocation, truth, silence, and witness, and he called young Spaniards to be missionaries of the gospel and sparks of a new humanity. Then, yesterday, on Sunday, the second day of his apostolic journey, the Holy Father began the day by celebrating Mass

On the solemnity of the most holy body and blood of our Lord Jesus Christ, known as Corpus Christi, and led the procession with around 1.2 million people gathered in the Plaza de Cibeles and nearby avenues in the Spanish capital. This event was the spiritual center of his visit to Madrid. And in his homily, the Pope said that Spain's Eucharistic and popular piety traditions must not become folklore or a museum of the past, but rather a school of faith that leads to service, charity, and commitment to the common good. We see the Holy Father now is signing the Book of Honor here at the Spanish Parliament. Later, after lunch, on Sunday, the Holy Father met with around 220 members of his religious order, the Augustinians, the Order of St. Augustine, in what was a more private but symbolic moment. The Holy See Press Office reported afterwards that the Pope spoke about communion and unity of heart among Augustinians, saying that this unity can be a message to the world, especially for young people who are searching for a deeper spirituality. Later on Sunday evening, the Holy Father visited held an event at the Madrid's Movistar Arena, where he met with representatives of culture, education, business, labor, and sport. The event took place around a simple central theme of what legacy are we leaving? And he spoke to representatives of culture and thought leaders and business leaders and warned that technological and economic progress can lose its purpose if it becomes detached from the human person. The Holy Father also urged society to weave networks that are centered on dignity, dialogue, beauty, work, and the poor, and solidarity. The Holy Father is presenting gifts to the President of the Congress of Deputies. This gift was a medal of his apostolic journey to Spain. At the center, on the obverse side of the medal is the coat of arms of Pope Leo with the inscription Leo the 14th Pontifex Maximus, in Latin for the Pope. On the reverse side, the medal shows an image of Our Lady of Almudena, the patroness of Madrid, and depicted in a maternal pose with the Christ child, which recalls the deep Marian devotion of the Spanish people and Our Lady's protection on the path of the Church. In the center is a depiction of the Sagrada Familia, an eminent symbol of the Spanish Christian faith and tradition, as well as an image of a living and journeying church, which is reaching out towards God. In the lower part of the medal, a broad undulating motif recalls the sea, evoking openness and encounter between peoples, and in particular the island stops on his journey, which will take him to the Canary Islands in Gran Canaria and Tenerife,

and this medal that the Holy Father just awarded to those, to the Camera, the Congress of Deputies, was created by Daniela Longo. We see the Spanish Parliament has gathered here in Madrid and are awaiting the Holy Father.

This is the first time that a pope will address the Spanish Parliament, and marking a first in papal journeys to Spain. The president of the Congress of Deputies, Francina Armengol Socias, will address this joint session of Parliament first, followed by Pope Leo's address.

Pope Leo is being accompanied on his tour and toward the tour of Parliament, toward the chamber, by the President of the Congress of Deputies, Francina Armengol, as well as by Pedro Royano Ojeda, who is the President of the Senate.

0: Santidad, Presidente del Gobierno, Presidente
1: del Tribunal Constitucional, Francina Armengol.
0: Presidenta del Tribunal Supremo y del Consejo General del Poder Judicial.
1: Your Holiness, President of the Government, President of the Senate, President of the Constitutional Court, President of the Supreme Court, and of the General Council of the Judiciary, members of the Congress and the Senate, authorities, ladies and gentlemen. It is a great honor for me, on behalf of the Congress of Deputies and the Senate, to welcome His Holiness Pope Leo XIV to this joint session of the Cortes Generales. We receive you with institutional respect, with sincere affection, and with an awareness of the profound significance of your presence today in this chamber, the seat of the democratic representation of the Spanish people. Your visit constitutes a moment of special importance for our country and for our institutions, because in times of global uncertainty and a polarization that threatens to weaken democracies, we need more than ever spaces of encounter capable of bringing us together around what we share. The struggle for human dignity, justice, and hope. Your words, the first spoken by a pontiff in this chamber, will be remembered as a fitting symbol. In the face of adversity, our strength rests in unity and agreement. In this parliamentary house, which today opens its doors to you, a plural and open democracy is structured, built on respect for human freedom of conscience and the value of dialogue. Dialogue, respect, and also active listening, these three fundamental architects of the freedom of our societies, whose trust

0: in solid, close, and transparent public institutions is crucial for the stability of democracies. It is from this conviction that we welcome you today, with the desire to listen and with the conviction that understanding among institutions, cultures, and peoples is essential in order to face the great challenges of our time. The Mallorcan philosopher, mystic, and poet Ramon Llull wrote, "Justice will bring you peace and also labors." And these words, which came to light back in the 13th century, could structure from beginning to end the task that now presses upon us, the enormous collective challenge of working united for human rights. In this age in which we live, marked by the deepest changes and afflicted by drastic unease, where only a few of the strongest impose the massacre of thousands of the weak with total impunity, where the known international order breaks down every day, moving further away from those norms that sought to restore coexistence after desolation, there is no alternative but to gather around what is essential and to reformulate the measures that commit us to shaping a more just world.
1: La paz ha de ocupar de nuevo el centro de la acción política internacional.
0: It is urgent to stand on the right side. Peace must once again occupy the center of our international political action. The peace of which Ramon Llull spoke, the peace imposed by justice, peace achieved through dialogue and with a vocation for permanence, an arduous and meticulous task that requires courage, diplomacy, and cooperation. A peace that requires defending and fully respecting international humanitarian law, strengthening multilateral institutions, and preserving the common spaces from which nations can respond together to challenges that none can resolve separately. Our task must never be to multiply conflicts, but to work shoulder to shoulder to resolve them. Multilateralism is a condition for the possibility of international coexistence and a guarantee against fragmentation, isolation, and the imposition of force and unreason. The international order must be restored. Laws must prevail, not force. Humanism and solidarity must win. And they will win, without a doubt, only if we concentrate our efforts on the democratic tasks entrusted to us by the societies we represent. We know well what these tasks are: the fight against poverty, against precariousness, and against violence, gender-based violence, racist violence, and the violence that rewards privilege over vulnerability. The equitable distribution of goods, progress as a common good, real and effective equality between women and men, combating climate change with responsible policies, defending health as a universal right, building empathetic and hospitable societies governed by policies of integration and cohesion that place people at the center and protect the dignity of every man and every woman, including migrants, including the most disadvantaged. Or a concrete task to which Your Holiness referred to as the open wound represented by abuses in the Church, and the reparation and compensation owed to victims, about which there has been so much discussion in the Cortes Generales following the rigorous report presented by the Ombudsman. In short, honorable members, as I was saying, we have the fundamental task of ending inequalities. Ending inequalities from the conviction that difference and multiplicity are signs of richness, and that the future, like the past, is sown in the fertile embrace between cultures, because the society to which we must aspire is one that recognizes, just as Your Holiness has written in the encyclical Magnifica Humanitas, that in the plurality of voices and visions that at times recalls the dispersion of languages, there is nevertheless a luminous possibility, that of building together, transforming diversity into a resource, and making listening and dialogue the common ground on which justice and fraternity can grow.
1: Identificarse con las palabras de su santidad es una obligación ética de cualquier Estado democrático.
0: To identify with the words of Your Holiness is an ethical obligation for any democratic state, as is undoubtedly agreeing with the profound reflection that motivates your first pastoral

0: effects. The technology must be at the service of humanity. Scientific advances have generated progress since time immemorial, but the challenge in which we now find ourselves, faced with the exorbitant and unpredictable revolution of artificial intelligence, is an enormously disruptive scenario. It is therefore necessary to build forms of cooperation, to define ways of acting according to principles of solidarity, empathy, and responsibility, which guarantee equal access so that the reason for being of this most powerful tool may be the search for the dignity of every person and the good of peoples, not the enrichment of a few, not the fierce struggle for power that we are now witnessing, because otherwise progress will indeed be bent to the logic of power. Allow me to point out that Spain already occupies a decisive role on this path, and only a few months ago, here in the Congress of Deputies, the first meeting took place of the UN International Scientific Panel on Artificial Intelligence, a body created to foster the safe and ethical use of artificial intelligence worldwide.
1: Es nuestro cometido. Está en nuestras manos.
0: It is our task. It is in our hands. We must redirect the economy toward dignity and technology, toward equality, stability, and inclusion. Let us impose once and for all our humanistic and responsible policies, because no innovation will be truly valuable if it erodes what defines us as free and human democratic societies. Honorable members, our institutional tasks consists in listening to our time, responding to its challenges, and protecting the values that sustain our coexistence. Today, this chamber reaffirms its commitment to peace, to international cooperation, to equality, to the defense of human rights, and to the inviolable dignity of every person. Today, as we receive Your Holiness with respect and gratitude, we join together in a shared responsibility, one that smooths the necessary path toward hope. Today we strengthen our confidence in tomorrow, in the possibility of a better world, and of course in the human being. We believe, yes, as the poet Ángela Figuera Armirik wrote, in the human being, because he lies down and sleeps beneath the lightning, he loves and begets on the edge of death, and lifts his child above the rubble, and every night awaits the dawn. Your Holiness, thank you for accompanying us in this seat of popular sovereignty. Welcome to the Cortes Generales of Spain. You have the floor. Thank you very much.

0: Presidente del Gobierno, Presidente del Congreso de los Diputados, Presidente del Senado,
1: Mr. Prime Minister, Madam President of the Congress of Deputies, Mr. President of the Senate, Mr. President of the Constitutional Court, Madam President of the Supreme Court and the General Counsel of the Judiciary, members of the Congress of Deputies and the Senate, ladies and gentlemen. I thank the President for her kind words, as for the invitation the Apostolic See received on the occasion of my visit to this country. I am also grateful for the courtesy of welcoming me to this historic palace of the Congress of Deputies, a prominent center of the institutional, legal, and democratic life of the Kingdom of Spain. I come before you as the Bishop of Rome and Shepherd of the Catholic Church, aware that the mission entrusted to the successor of the Apostle Peter as the principal and foundation of the unity of the bishops and the faithful, places the Holy See in a special way in dialogue with peoples and with states. My presence among you is intended as a gesture of closeness to Spain within the framework of mutual cooperation and as a message offered in the spirit of service to the human person. The Church walks alongside humanity, shares its hopes and its wounds, listens to the questions of every age, and allows herself to be challenged by everything concerning the lives of contemporary men and women. For this reason, when the Church addresses anything concerning public life, she does so while respecting the proper mission of institutions and the legitimate responsibility of those who have received the mandate to legislate. She recognizes the autonomy of earthly realities and the distinction between the ecclesial community and the political community. And precisely from this awareness, the Church also offers a reflection born of the desire to serve the common good and to recall what makes human coexistence truly human. In this chamber, social coexistence takes legal form. Here, differences are heard, sorted out, and, when possible, transformed into shared decisions. For this reason, beyond the legitimate diversity of positions, every legislative task ultimately confronts a decisive question. What conception of the human person inspires laws, and what kind of society do those laws build? In this regard, Spain has a particularly rich heritage. Its geographical and political identity is intertwined with a history in which faith and reason, art and law, tradition and thought have come together in a fruitful manner. In its cathedrals and universities, its immortal literature, its legal institutions, and the very spirit of its people endures a heritage that has shaped its way of living out freedom, practicing justice, and organizing communal life.
2: Desde las páginas universales del Quijote, donde Cervantes proclamó que
1: From the timeless pages of Don Quixote, where Cervantes proclaimed that freedom is one of the most precious gifts that heaven has bestowed upon men, to the spiritual depth of Saint Teresa of Avila, and from the great Spanish legal tradition to the metaphysical restlessness of Unamuno, who recalled that man was not resigned to die utterly. Spain has known how to view the human being as more than just a cog in the social, economic, or political order. It has recognized the human being as a creature open to truth, endowed with freedom, and driven by a thirst for eternity that no temporal reality can quench. In a word, as someone whose dignity takes precedence over all utility, and whose service legislative action is subject.
2: Por eso, al hablar hoy de la persona humana, esta memoria conduce naturalmente a Salamanca
1: For this reason, when speaking today of the human person, this reflection naturally leads to Salamanca and the thought that matured there. The symbolic presence in this hall of King Ferdinand and Queen Isabella recalls the moment when Spain found itself facing historic responsibilities of universal scope. A few years later, Salamanca would undertake, with particular clarity, the moral and legal reflection that the situation demanded. At that university 500 years ago, when new worlds and immense possibilities were opening up in relations among peoples, some teachers understood that reason could not be invoked to legitimize whatever force or self-interest that seemed convenient. They thus introduced into historical discernment the question of the irreducible value of every human being and the moral limits of power. It must be acknowledged that society and the Church herself did not always live up to these insights found in their own Christian tradition. However, that question opened up an intellectual and moral horizon that transcended its historical moment. The intuition of the totus orbis of a human community broader than any political power made it possible to affirm the existence of legal and moral bonds among peoples. From Spain, the reflections of the school of Salamanca, and in particular those of Fray Francisco de Vitoria, along with other Dominicans and Jesuits, helped to shape a legal and moral consciousness capable of remembering that authority always entails responsibility, and that every human being must be recognized as a subject of rights and duties. That aspiration continues to resonate today, that dignity, justice, and the common good should be a measure of social relations, both at the national and international levels. This is one of Spain's great legacies, having united historical action with the clarity of moral reason. That contribution, born on the banks of the Tormes, transcended classrooms and libraries and became part of a broader consciousness shared by the international community, which continues to ask itself how to build peace on the recognition of the person and not on the imposition of force. That legacy also lives on in this Parliament. Every time lawmakers ask themselves how to ensure that what is possible is just, that what is legal is truly humane, and that the will of the majority safeguards those goods that belong to all and respects that which no majority can legitimately violate. The Salamanca question continues to guide the work of those who serve in public life. Today, the new worlds opening up before us are no longer marked on maps. They unfold in technology, the economy, biomedicine, and the digital realm, where human power reaches into increasingly sensitive areas of personal and social life. Progress offers admirable possibilities, and today we see this in a unique way in the development of artificial intelligence and new technologies. As I recall in my encyclical, technology in itself is not neutral, because it takes on the face of those who conceive, finance, regulate, and use it. Therefore, in the face of the transformations of our time, our discernment must focus on the place of the human person in our decision-making and on how the dignity of work, solidarity, social policy, and the common good are today being addressed in new ways. This discernment begins with a fundamental affirmation. Every truly just society is built upon the recognition of the inviolable dignity of the human person. Such dignity precedes any concession by the state and cannot be subordinated to shifting social consensus or the whims of the majority at any given moment. It belongs to every human being by the very fact of their existence, and for this reason, it must guide every positive legal system. The Christian faith proclaims it on the basis of revelation. Human reason can recognize it as a requirement inscribed in the truth of man. When this conviction remains alive, the law becomes a safeguard for all and a guarantee against the imposition of particular interests and agendas.
2: Sobre este fundamento, me corresponde pronunciar hoy una palabra serena y firme ante quienes tienen la gran.
1: On this basis, it falls to me today to speak of a calm and firm word to those who bear the grave responsibility of legally ordering social coexistence. This coexistence can be threatened by the throwaway culture, as Pope Francis so often warned. In this sense, if life ceases to be recognized as a fundamental value,

0: What future can our societies have? Can a community that casts into the shadows the unborn child, the elderly, the sick, those who suffer in silence, or those who depend entirely on the care of others, be called fully just? The defense of human life is neither a partisan issue nor a confessional interest. It is a goal of civilization. Every human life must be recognized and safeguarded from conception to its natural end, in every circumstance of its existence. When this certainty is obscured, the most vulnerable are the first victims, and the law loses its deepest meaning, to serve and protect every person. For this reason, the moral greatness of a nation is manifested, above all in its capacity to accompany, protect, and love those lives that are most fragile. The common good is, in a certain sense, the social expression of the dignity recognized in every person. It does not consist in the mere sum of particular interests, but rather in a sum of those conditions of social life which allow social groups and their individual members relatively thorough and ready access to their own fulfillment. When the common good ceases to be a shared horizon, public action runs the risk of fragmenting into partial interests, capable of safeguarding what belongs to all. In this context, the family, the primary human reality and the natural foundation of the community, takes on particular importance. In the home, generations intertwine and the living memory is passed on, giving inner continuity to society. Where the family is upheld, the spiritual and social stability of nations is also strengthened. The family will always be the first school of humanity, where one learns, before anywhere else, the basic grammar of living together, welcoming life, caring for others, forgiving, serving, and belonging. Educational institutions also play a decisive role in this task. In them, new generations can learn to seek and love the truth, to reflect on the meaning of life and the dignity of every person. For this reason, many parents who wish for their children to learn to relate to others, to think critically, and to acquire solid values, place great hope in these institutions, seeking them as a valuable allies in their children's education. This collaboration must always respect the primary and inalienable right of parents to choose the kind of education and formation for their children in a manner consistent with their moral, cultural, and religious convictions.
1: La afirmación de la dignidad humana no puede permanecer abstracta cuando tantas personas se ven obligadas a dejarlo todo para buscar paz, seguridad y futuro.
0: The affirmation of human dignity cannot remain abstract when so many people are forced to leave everything behind in search of peace, security, and a future. The tragic drama of migration also challenges the conscience of nations and the ethical foundation of the international order today. Numerous men, women, and children are forced by often dramatic circumstances to leave their communities and leave behind loved ones, histories, and ties. This reality goes beyond any purely demographic or economic analysis. It constitutes an eminently moral and legal issue. Wherever people are discriminated against because of their national, ethnic, religious, or linguistic origin, or because of their economic or social status, the universal principle of the equal dignity of all human beings is seriously violated. The situation of migrants and refugees calls for a response that focuses on people, addresses the root causes.

causes that force them to leave and goes beyond the mere management of migration flows. This gives rise to a twofold demand for social justice: to offer safe and legal pathways, a respectful welcome and real

0: or decent living conditions, including economic inequalities and the effects of climate change. In recent years, increasingly dangerous routes have highlighted the extremely high cost of this reality, so often hidden or ignored. Many people remain prey to traffickers and smugglers who take advantage of their desperation. It is necessary to strengthen prevention, rescue and assistance for victims, especially within the framework of regional and multilateral cooperation. No nation can face a challenge of this magnitude on their own. Therefore, a coordinated, supportive, and effective response is indispensable, one capable of guaranteeing protection, welcome, and real opportunities for integration to those who migrate. When the institutional response is accessible, just and coordinated, borders cease to be places of abandonment and can become spaces for the responsible protection of human dignity. Ladies and gentlemen, the world is undergoing a profound spiritual and cultural crisis, which manifests in multiple forms of violence, polarization, and mutual distrust. In this context, peace emerges as a political aspiration, and even more so, as a true moral imperative. It calls for public discourse that respects those who think differently, institutions dedicated to fostering dialogue, a historical memory that seeks truth and reconciliation, and a social life capable of sustaining civic friendship and mutual respect amid disagreement. On the international level, peace demands diplomatic courage, ethical responsibility, and a vision for the future, grounded in respect for the identity of every people, and in the obligation of states to resolve their disputes through the peaceful means offered by international law. Every war constitutes ultimately a painful defeat of the capacity to negotiate and also of that common human consciousness that recognizes bonds of justice among nations. Weapons may impose a temporary silence, but they can never build a genuine and lasting peace. It is therefore a cause for concern that in various parts of the world, and in Europe as well, rearmament is once again being presented as an almost inevitable response to the fragility of the international situation. True security, however, stems from justice, patient dialogue, respect for international law, and a policy capable of placing the lives of peoples above the interests that profit from war. The development of new technologies and artificial intelligence in the military sphere also demands rigorous ethical oversight, so that decisions regarding life and death are never left to automated systems, nor removed from the moral responsibility of the human person. The international community is called to rediscover the indispensable value of dialogue as a patient path toward just and lasting agreements, founded on respect for treaties, on the transparency of diplomatic action, and on the sincere will to prioritize peace over the use of force. From this spring, confidence and hope.
1: Come ricorda il lema della Unione Europea, in varietate concordia, la unità.
0: As the motto of the European Union, in varietate concordia, reminds us, True unity does not standardize, but rather unites in diversity, making cultures, sensibilities, and traditions an opportunity for mutual enrichment. Likewise, within societies themselves, it is urgent to build a culture of reciprocity. Political pluralism should

0: not degenerate into the constant disparagement of one's adversary. In a mature society, even conflict can become a path to peace. When differences are softened by listening and directed towards recognizing the needs, aspirations, and capabilities of all. But peace is not merely a political or institutional reality. It is also the fruit of conscience, where resentment, indifference, and hatred give way to reconciliation. For this reason, it is also established and protected through language. Words can open paths or close them. They can illuminate reality or distort it to the point of making encounter impossible. Those who hold public office, therefore, have a special obligation to be mindful of their words in order to disarm language. Firmness does not require contempt. Disagreement does not entail humiliation.
1: De este respeto al otro nace también el deber de custodiar el espacio.
0: From this respect for others also arises the duty to safeguard the space where their convictions, their conscience, and their relationship with God mature. Attention to this inner realm allows for a better understanding of a decisive issue for every truly democratic society: freedom of thought, conscience, and religion, a fundamental right that protects the most intimate sphere of the person, the freedom upon which the contemporary state is built, if it is authentic, recognizes the religious dimension of the human person, respects it and protects it legally, and it ensures that faith is not a reason for which a person has to forfeit his or her contribution to society. Without confusing the legal sphere with the moral one, it is also worth recalling that freedom must be understood in its fullness. Being free does not simply mean being free from coercion or having many choices. It means being able to recognize the good and commit to it responsibly. For this reason, every truly free society also requires a proper limitation of public power, so that the freedom of individuals, communities, and associations is not unduly restricted. From this perspective, the legitimate authority of temporal power must never see itself as hostile to religion. Faith does not seek to impose itself through privileges or coercion, yet neither can it be silenced as if it were irrelevant to public life. In this context, the sacramental seal of confession holds special importance for the Catholic Church. It is part of the broader sphere of religious freedom, which guarantees believing communities their own space for life, organization, and internal discipline. To protect it legally, as is done in a similar way in some professions, means preserving a sacred space of inner freedom, where the believer can open his mind, his or her soul to God, without fear of external pressures, as international norms also recognize. Ladies and gentlemen, allow me to pause for a moment to reflect on some of the images that adorn this chamber. In this chamber, natural light streams in through the skylight that crowns the room. That light, coming from above, may remind us that politics, too, must acknowledge a force that precedes and transcends it. Likewise, the paintings on the upper part of the main wall depicting the reception of the Gospel and the Decalogue remind us of something essential. Without confusing the political order with the religious one, these symbols invite us to recognize that modern freedom has also been shaped by a long education of conscience, deeply marked by the Christian tradition.

0: that in her school, people learn that law must serve the good, that justice sets limits on force, that power requires legitimacy, that the poor belong fully to the community, that the foreigner must be welcomed in accordance with his dignity, and that human life can never be treated as a commodity.
1: Una ley no alcanza su verdadera grandeza por el mero hecho de haber sido formalmente aprobada.
0: A law does not attain its true greatness merely by having been formally enacted. It attains it when, in addition to being valid in form, it can stand before the dignity of the person and pass that test without shame. I invite you then to lift your gaze to the world around you, not to turn away from reality, but to remember that every decision by public authorities affects real people, especially those who have less power to make their voices heard. The expanse of one's vision consists precisely in looking more deeply at what is at stake in every public decision. This is why, alongside technical solutions and legal reforms, a moral renewal is also needed. Spain has much to offer on this journey. It possesses a language that bridges continents, a cultural, legal, and spiritual tradition that has successfully fostered a dialogue between faith and reason, law and conscience, unity and plurality. This historical experience also reminds us of the value of harmony and of the patient effort to build a peaceful and just society. May this noble nation never lose sight of its roots, nor the courage to look to the future. May Spain continue to be a land of encounter, of culture, of solidarity, and of hope. And may its public life always know how to unite the firmness of convictions with the nobility of dialogue and the greatness of service. May God grant peace to all nations of the earth, harmony to families, and serenity to consciences. And may days of prosperity, justice, and lasting peace descend upon the Kingdom of Spain, marked by the apostolic footprint of Saint James and by the maternal presence of Our Lady of the Pillar. Thank you very much.

sustained applause again for Pope Leo XIV's words and address to the members of the joint session of Parliament in Spain.

are still hearing the sustained applause for Pope Leo's words here at the Chamber, the Congress of Deputies.

And Pope Leo the 14th is leaving the chamber of the Congress of Deputies to sustained applause, which lasted for several minutes, five at least. The Holy Father's

0: Next stop will be at the conference, the Bishops' Conference of Spain, where he will speak to the bishops of Spain. And so please join us in just a few moments for that event. And with that, we conclude this live broadcast of Pope Leo XIV's visit to the Congress of Deputies, and speech here at the joint session of Spanish Parliament. My name is Devin Watkins. It's been a pleasure to provide the English language translation and commentary for this audience. Please visit our Vatican News YouTube channel, our Facebook, Instagram, X, and accounts for the coverage of today's event, and other Vatican and world news. On behalf of Vatican Media, I'd like to thank our in-studio audio technician, Gabriele Di Domenico, and our audio coordinator, Thaddeus Jones, and all our media partners on television and radio, and all of you who have joined us. Laudetur Jesus Christus, praised be Jesus Christ.
1: Pray with us the Novena to the Sacred Heart of Jesus. Welcome to day 6 of the Novena to the Sacred Heart of Jesus. As we consider the Sacred Heart of Jesus and Christ's great love for humanity, we reflect on how we have fallen short of his love and the need to atone for our sins. We also take this moment to repent as a nation for the sins of our country's past. Let us pray for forgiveness and healing from the harms caused by our nation's original sins of slavery and racism. A central element of devotion to the Sacred Heart is reparation, the practice of making amends for the wrongs we have done. Asking Christ to forgive our sins and convert our hearts to love as he loves.
2: Let us pray with St. Alphonsus Liguori, founder of the Redemptorist, as we atone for our sins and consecrate ourselves to the heart of Jesus. In the name of the Father, and of the Son, and of the Holy Spirit. Amen. My Jesus, I love you with my whole heart. I am sorry for having so many times offended your infinite goodness. With the help of your grace, I propose never to offend you again. And now, unworthy though I am, I consecrate myself to you without reserve. I renounce and give entirely to you my will, my affection, my desires, and all that I possess. Amen. In the name of the Father, and of the Son, and of the Holy Spirit. Amen.
1: Thank you for joining us in this novena. Please join us again tomorrow as we enter into day 7 of the Novena to the Sacred Heart. God bless you.
3: O my Jesus, I beg you on behalf of the whole Church, grant it love and the light of your Spirit, and give power to the words of priests, so that hardened hearts might be brought to repentance and return to you, O Lord. Lord, give us holy priests. You yourself maintain them in holiness. O divine and great High Priest, may the power of your mercy accompany them everywhere and protect them from the devil's traps and snares, which are continually being set for the souls of priests. May the power of your mercy, O Lord, shatter and bring to naught all that might tarnish the sanctity of priests. For you can do all things.

I'm Camille Pauly, and today on Faith Matters, let's talk about the claim that abortion is necessary for women to find happiness. Polls consistently reveal that up to 60% of women believe that abortion should be illegal in all or most circumstances. So if the happiness claim is true, are millions of pro-life women jeopardizing their own dreams for fulfillment? Well, it all depends on what you mean by happiness. Most women understand that real happiness doesn't come from sacrificing another human being to achieve our material and ego goals. It comes from sacrificing ourselves for other human beings in order to bring about love. That's who women are. It's what defines us. When women choose abortion against their generous maternal

0: instincts. It leads to severe unhappiness. Clinical depression, drug and alcohol abuse, and rates of psychiatric treatment and suicide are all significantly higher in women who have had abortions. 60% of them say that part of them died in the abortion. So the claim that abortion is necessary for happiness is very deceptive. Giving up personal goals to take care of someone who is vulnerable makes us feel noble and good. But rejecting, neglecting, or abandoning someone who's vulnerable in order to pursue personal goals makes us feel guilty and ashamed. This is because human beings are made for love, and our hearts know when we have betrayed our deepest meaning and purpose.
1: Life is a battle. You're fighting back hunger from your family, the world's influences from your kids. You're fighting to build a world and a future, not just for yourself or for your children, but for your grandchildren. And most of us don't get to be kings carrying swords into a battlefield as we fight for those we love. We get stuff like this. This is my grandpa's, John Stefanik. He used this as a Slovak immigrant to build the dream that I am currently living today. You see, most of us don't get to build up a world or fight for those we love in a way that's worth writing about in epic stories of great heroes. But here's the thing, not worth writing about doesn't mean not worth living, or not worth celebrating, or not worth great honor. God spent 90% of his life, 30 of his 33 years on earth, doing unnoticed quiet work, things that didn't make the story of the Bible, because they weren't worth writing about. I think he was trying to tell us something in those missing pages about what makes life worth living. Saint Joseph, guardian of the Redeemer, patron of the Universal Church, terror of demons, spent his whole life hidden from any worldly honor. And as a poor, hardworking dad, the Bible tells us that he offered two turtle doves as his temple offering, which was an accommodation for those who couldn't afford a lamb. No one knew how important and amazing this man was, except Jesus knew. The woman he saw on the pillow next to him every morning knew, and God wanted Joseph to know. Joseph, son of David, is how an angel addressed him in a dream. But Joseph's dad was Jacob, right? No, that title, son of David, was a reminder that Joseph, you descended from King David, and even if the world doesn't see it, you have royal blood coursing through your veins like your father before you. You are a king, a hidden king. I'm sure he remembered that title many times in the midst of the daily grind and stress of life, washing his 10,000th dish for the Holy Family, putting his shoes on for work for the 1,000th time, doing his 1,000,000th load of laundry. And remembering that didn't change the daily grind of life. It changed him. He didn't wonder, is there any point to all this? He did those things with the dignity of a king, because God reminded him of who he was. Listen, God wants to remind you of who you are. The quiet work of the everyday, God sees it. And those titles we tend to overlook, that the world doesn't celebrate, that have nothing to do with fame or money or worldly honors. Titles like mom, friend, brother, son, dad. Those are the greatest honors you could possibly have bestowed on you. God knows that. Do you?

0: Do you guys know what this is?
1: A baby.
0: What about this one? Do you guys know what this one is?
2: A baby.
0: What is this?
3: A baby.
0: Do you guys know what this is?
4: A baby.

0: The following is an EWTN special presentation.
1: In the Gospels, Christ is very demanding of us. He expects us to make use of the gifts that he has given to us.
2: One of the traditional questions in the workplace has always been the question of justice. We need to recall that work is for man, not man for work.
3: There's no job that is too small or too insignificant, because all the small things add up to great things.

0: We work for ourselves and our families, but not only for ourselves and our families. Our work also impacts our neighbors and society. It contributes to the right ordering of the world, and in all these ways, we help build up God's kingdom on earth. Yes, we work to earn a living, but our work also contributes to the common good, and that's God's beautiful plan for work.
1: Pope St. John Paul II defined work as anything man does to earn his daily bread, to extend man's dominion over God's kingdom, and finally, to elevate the culture to make it closer in connection to God. And so anything we do in our work ought to contribute to all three of these things.
2: There's no job that is too small or too insignificant, because all the small things add up to great things. And I can think of a couple stores here where I live. And one, the parking lot, there's garbage everywhere. A lot of things that are being neglected there. And that neglect leads to bigger and bigger problems. Whereas another store is clean and immaculate and well lit, and it serves the common good. But if I don't do my job well and I'm sloppy and it's bad, it has an impact on others, and that impact can snowball.
1: For me to even be able to get up and go to my job, someone else has had to be up hours before me, making the world the kind of place where I could wake up and get to my job, where the lights would turn on when I hit the switch, when I could go to the gas station and fill up my car with gas. So no job is small. Every job sits within the wider dominion of trying to make the world more like God's kingdom.
2: One of the great things about work today is that, first off, we're on the shoulders of giants. A lot of the roads were already paved, you know, and a lot of the cities, and so we inherit what previous generations built, but then we can advance that and build on that. We can upgrade our own cities, our own streets. We can continually build on what was built before us, but make it better and improve it. And that is a beautiful thing that constantly happens throughout human history.
3: When I was 18, my two buddies passed away in a car accident. We grew up together. We were all gonna go to college together. And after our local rodeo, they were in a car accident and passed away. The local volunteer fire department that responded to that call brought me in. That changed my life course. I had this deep call to serve. I was given an opportunity to kind of give back, to contribute to our community, to society in a different way that I really hadn't thought of. I'm a firefighter for Cal Fire. Cal Fire is the California Department of Forestry and Fire Protection, and we serve and safeguard the people and protect the property and resources of California. We are from the Oregon border to the Mexico border, and we are expected to respond to all types of emergencies. The 2025 LA wildfires in January started one afternoon. I was up in the strike team leader rotation, so I was preparing

0: to get deployed. Later that night, that's exactly what happened. At a Santa Ana wind event, 100-mile-an-hour winds. And it was blowing fires all through different communities, so we responded to LA County. We showed up real early in the morning to the Hearst Fire. After that shift, 24-hour shift, we got a call if there's an immediate life threat. So I just shot a text out to my folks, and all of them, I mean, didn't even hesitate. They were saying, we're at the engine. We're ready to go. And we were able to do some fighting fire with fire, to put in some direct control line with hose lays and contain that fire within a day or two. After that fire, we were requested over to the Palisades, which was the main fire. We were able to go in and do some direct firefighting. This is a couple weeks in now. And the Hughes Fire broke out behind Lake Castaic, and we were one of the first ground resources on scene. You could imagine those high winds. It's like trying to get something done with your head sticking out the window, going down the freeway at 80 or 100 miles an hour. It's almost impossible. I think we went home at 21 days. I remember a couple days into this, I was getting text messages from my family members from out of state. And they're saying, how's it going? I didn't realize, none of us did, the magnitude of the event that was going on. Until we got off the fire line and were looking at our phones and went, oh, this is a major worldwide broadcasted incident that's impacting tens of thousands of people's homes burning down and being affected by all of it. Wow. We're a part of this effort. When my friend's family lost their home in the Palisades fire, it connected me to the incident more. It's easy to become callous to the work that we do because you kind of have to develop a callous to deal with some of the stuff that you deal with. But my faith guides me and keeps me reverent of the work that I do. I'm so thankful for the work that I get to do. It's not just a job. We have a brotherhood in the fire service, and we rely on each other in situations that get hairy at times, in unpredictable situations, and that bond is very special. Everyone's work is impactful on the community, on the world. I can't do my job without the dozens of people that support what I do, that keep the lights on at the fire station, that keep our emergency vehicles running. Everyone is a piece of this puzzle. The point of what we're doing here in this world is to do what Jesus would do, impact our communities in a positive way, bring light to people's day. My faith is the reason I'm in this career. Discerning is the lifelong journey, and it doesn't just stop with your work, but I think we're called to have faith like a child. Just let God decide. Open your heart to what he's calling you to do when you put your heart and your mind and your faith together to drive your life. Whatever work that is, that's where you'll find joy. That's God in you. That's God's joy.
1: The parable of the talents, what Christ is expressing there is that while not all of us get the same level of talents, all of us are expected to take what we've been given and bring it to the world and provide and to show the world those talents.
2: The refusal to work and to meet the challenges and adventure of work is saying no to being a part of this great adventure to meet God in the work that he's created you for. And I think this is why the despair of the modern human person and the refusal to work are linked.
1: Young men are opting out and disengaging for, I think, several reasons. But I think in general what's happening is men are feeling marginalized from the norms of society and feeling they don't quite have a place. It's a loss to the world whenever someone doesn't provide their talents. All of us are called to go out and be the light of Christ in the world by providing our talents.
3: Every single man should identify what are those talents that God has placed in each one of them. It's important to identify the career or vocation that we are going to have, because I don't own my talents.

0: I cannot use talents that God put in me only to serve myself. Talents need to be used to serve others.
1: In the Gospels, Christ is very demanding of us. He expects us to make use of the gifts that he has given to us. Virtue of magnanimity is an ability to recognize our God-given talents and then do great things on the basis of that recognition. Magnanimity is important to our work because it really inspires the vision and the hope for excellence that is possible based on the talents that we have or the resources that we're given.
2: So often we face the challenge of embracing mediocrity in our work, and we have to avoid that. We have to be willing to do any job regardless of whether or not it's difficult, regardless of whether or not it's something we actually want to do. It's very easy, especially in today's times, for people to just say, well, I'm going to give it the least that I can. And when we do that, what we do is we embrace a concept of failure, when in fact, we should be embracing God's vision for our life and how we're going to achieve that vision.
1: As men, we can find ourselves with tasks and in situations that we find very difficult, very tedious, boring, maybe even dirty or even bloody work. Humility is this virtue that prevents us from saying, woe is me, because frankly, a lot of times we have very difficult work and we have tedious work and we have work that's a drudgery. And what humility does for us in those situations says, this is not about me. This is about my mission. This is about the task at hand. This is about helping other people. It's humility that enables us to focus on things outside of ourselves.
3: One of the traditional questions in the workplace has always been the question of justice. We need to recall that work is for man, not man for work, and that means that work needs to preserve a certain dignity. We need to treat workers with dignity, and that concerns working conditions, and it also concerns things like a fair, a just wage. But in the new context of artificial intelligence and automation in the workplace, we're going to face a whole new host of questions.
4: Pope Leo XIII was in a sense, the founder of modern Catholic social doctrine. He wrote the encyclical letter Rerum Novarum, which is Latin for the new things. He was writing this at the time of the Industrial Revolution, and so he was applying Catholic teaching to how to think about the issues arising from the Industrial Revolution.
3: One of the interesting things that we have learned from Pope Leo XIV, in having chosen the name Leo XIV, he's compared himself to his predecessor in saying that Leo XIII was dealing with the Industrial Revolution in the way that that posed brand new questions about the nature of work. Leo XIV wants us to see that we're on the brink of another revolution, and this is the AI revolution, to put a simple name to it.
5: We are entering into a new way of thinking about technology with the introduction of AI. A big focus of the church has always been the dignity of the individual, the dignity of the human person. You never want those new technologies to potentially undermine the dignity of the individual.
3: Artificial intelligence, the internet, social media, the incredible transformation of human culture that we're currently undergoing. Leo XIV wants us to recognize that this is going to present brand new challenges to the church. It gives us hope that this is something that the church is going to face head on and with eyes open, these questions of the nature of work, and call us to recall the original vocation of work and the original meaning of work in a new way.
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1: Acrecienta nuestra esperanza al experimentar el regalo de la comunión cum Petro et sub Petro.
0: Your presence here reminds us of the Council of the Twelve around Peter, and you are the successor of St. Peter, and you offer us a sign of unity and offer us a vision of a united world.
1: Celebramos nuestro 60 aniversario. ¿Qué mejor manera de celebrarlo que acoger su venida en este viaje apostólico
0: a España? We are celebrating our 60th anniversary, and what better way is there than to welcome you to Spain? Your presence helps us to recognize the value of the Church in Spanish society,
1: normas de aplicación en nuestras iglesias. 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
0: Come from all the dioceses, and
1: actualmente estamos en activo 15 arzobispos, 49 obispos diocesanos.
0: The ordinariate for military services. There are 15 archbishops, 49 diocesan bishops, two of which are in charge of metropolitan archdioceses. There are three apostolic prefects. The bishops are 48 bishops, and he's just naming the number of bishops who are part of the ecclesial community in Spain. This Spanish Bishops' Conference is a son of the Second Vatican Council and saw many changes. Pope John Paul II blessed us during his first visit.
1: De orientaciones comunes y líneas pastorales con el documento la visita del Papa y el servicio de la fe de nuestro pueblo.
0: Began.
1: Desde entonces la conferencia ha puesto en marcha otros nueve planes. Acabamos de aprobar
0: has set up several nine pastoral guidelines for 2026 to 2030. With the title, Let Us Walk Together.
1: This,
0: our evangelizing mission focuses on accompanying society, celebration of Mass on Sundays, and the promotion of ecclesial life in Spain.
1: As the
0: Synod on Synodality requested in its final document, we are seeking to put the Synod into practice. Our document remains open so that we can find guidance in your own words, which you will soon address to us, and we want to renew our joy to be able to welcome you here, and we listen to your words.

0: Queridos hermanos en el episcopado.
1: Dear brothers in the episcopate, it is with great joy that I come before you on this third day of my apostolic journey in Spain. After greeting the political representatives who welcomed me in Parliament, I would now like to take advantage of these moments together to revive communion, as Jesus advised his apostles to do. I thank Archbishop Luis Javier Arguello Garcia for the kind words which, as President of the Conference and on behalf of all of you, he has addressed to me. I hope that my own words may flow into that dialogue in the Spirit which involves welcoming all the good that the Lord says to us through our brother. The synodal path undertaken by the Church is a process of deep listening, being able to recognize the voice of God who speaks through the ecclesial community as one of its fundamental values. It is a fruitful dialogue that, as a Church, you are defining in different ways. One concrete way we can mention is the congresses you have been holding. I pause over those celebrated in 2020 and 2025, which had a special resonance. People of God going forth, and For Who Am I? Assembly of those called to mission. Their themes focus on these essential questions: how can the present challenges be faced, and who is called to accept this challenge?
0: En mi contribución a esta reflexión se me ha ocurrido proponeros la imagen de un
1: viaje. In my contribution to this reflection, I thought I would propose to you the image of a journey whose destination is God, toward whom we lift up our gaze. It is a journey sui generis, since we do not move materially, but we want to make the heart fly. One temptation on this journey is to become obsessed with what we leave behind, places, things, forms, without opening ourselves and docility to the Spirit to the newness of what we find. Added to this temptation is that of baggage, which for similar reasons we fill with useless things that end up becoming a burden. On the other hand, we must not forget something we learn from the hardships of so many migrants. A person alone, without roots and without resources, is someone who suffers terribly and who finds it very difficult to establish solid bonds in the place where he arrives. Thus, in this first stage of our journey, our answer to the question of how we can face the challenges we have set ourselves must prudently combine freedom and courage. Freedom and courage to abandon structures that do not help us, do not respond or even distance us from our goal, together with the strength to preserve as a treasure what facilitates it.
0: Como no recordar aquí el inmenso patrimonio cristiano de vuestra tierra.
1: How can we fail to recall here the immense Christian patrimony of your land, the enormous capacity for gathering that this richness provides us, with its beauty which reaches even the non-believer, or with the bonds of belonging that it has been able to weave into the spiritual identity of every corner of this beloved people, and that remains present even in moments when its faith wavers. It is certainly an enormous challenge to which we are called with courage, so that this patrimony may produce the fruits of which it is capable. Another treasure that we cannot forget in our baggage is the Pilgrim's Viaticum. The bread of the Word and of the Eucharist is even more necessary to us than material food, because it opens to us the path of salvation. It is not a matter of how to make the celebration more or less attractive, but a feeling that if we share in that bread, its absence causes us to a discomfort that we can compare to material hunger. Sacramental life accompanies the rhythm of our existence like that of a child who

0: receives food from his mother, like that of an athlete who measures the strength needed to reach the finish line.
1: Por otra parte, algo que suele costarnos mucho al viajar.
0: On the other hand, something that often costs us greatly during our journey is communicating with others, whether because of different languages or cultures, because of mistrust of the unknown, or because of disputes and misunderstandings that can arise even among people who are close. We feel limited in expressing ourselves or in understanding our interlocutor. It is an experience that we can apply to the proclamation of the gospel, to welcoming the other, to the ability to respond to the questions of the world around us, or to the need to activate the co-responsibility of the members of the community in our pastoral actions. If earlier we said that we must abandon everything that holds us back and distances us, now the task must be that our patrimony always be an instrument and an opportunity for dialogue with those we meet along our path. As happens to pilgrims on the Camino de Santiago, on our journey we must encounter those immense Castilian plains, empty to our eyes. We have lost, for just a moment, we lost the feed. The Holy Father continues. The few encounters these pilgrims have with some elderly people or with foreign workers can be a metaphor for many social situations that unfortunately are perceived in some of your ecclesial realities. This is not the first time Spain has faced a similar situation. In the past, for example, when the Church had to rebuild her presence in devastated lands, models of evangelization emerged that were later exported to America and that can help us here in our mission. As then, we are called to build a new reality through respectful dialogue and the use of new languages, just as the famous holy Alfaquí of Granada, Friar Hernando de Talavera did, and as Saint Turibus of Mongrovejo later repeated in America. We are celebrating the third centenary of this canonization, presenting him precisely as a model of a bishop going forth in a time of mission and ecclesial reorganization. The languages in this digital age are also different, and the cultures that now make up the mosaic of our realities with migrants from all parts of the world have changed. But the spirit must remain. What are the essential points of that spirit? The first concerns the ability to communicate, to speak with every reality present in our territory, to lower ourselves not only in order to understand, but in order to share. Only on the basis of sharing all that is good in one's own patrimony, with each person offering his own contribution, will we be able to build a new reality in which faith can take deep root. For this, logically, we must begin by learning the language of the other, initiating processes and weaving bonds in which the seed of the kingdom can be sown. The second is the call to create realities that are themselves capable of communicating their own experience of faith. They must be capable of bringing, as Turibus did, the experience of Granada to America, that of carrying our baggage, the resources that allow us to face with frankness the ever-new challenges of evangelization in every circumstance. After the deserted plains, we will also find great cities. In them, silence and distance are not physical, but spiritual. The answers will be different, but the processes for arriving at them will be similar. Listening, understanding, respect, generosity, and frankness. Pilgrims usually set out at night, and many times that initial darkness of the path

can frighten them. We might evoke the hymn of Vespers. Night is the time of salvation. To say that, if we are in good company, the difficulties of walking and the danger of losing our way are reduced.

0: nations, a witness of unity in plurality, a communion capable of welcoming the richness of the gifts, charisms, and sensitivities that the Holy Spirit raises up in the people of God. The face of Christ can be recognized in the living mosaic of the Church, where many pieces, without being confused, converge to manifest the beauty of the one Lord. In this task, the ministry of the bishop assumes a particular responsibility. We are called to be a visible principle of communion. First of all, of communion with Christ, lovingly safeguarding the faith received, in docility to the Word of God and to the living tradition of the Church. Then, in communion with the successor of Peter and with the universal Church, with the presbyterate and with one's own diocesan community, with consecrated life, with movements, with associations, and with every authentic charism that the Spirit gives for the building up of all. Your mission asks you to safeguard unity, foster dialogue, heal divisions, and accompany the journey of the people entrusted to your care.
1: La comunión vivida de ese modo posee también una fuerza misionera. Una iglesia reconciliada por dentro.
0: Communion lived in this way also possesses missionary strength. A church reconciled inwardly can speak with greater freedom to brothers and sisters of other Christian confessions and other religions, to those who do not believe, to civil authorities, and to all men and women of goodwill who work for the common good. This call to be a sign of communion in Christ, walking in unity and extending our hand to the brother we meet, places before us another challenge that today touches the hearts of many, the difficulty of assuming definitive commitments and making life decisions. In many young people, and not only in them, the question, "For whom am I?" resounds as a sincere search for meaning, belonging, and self-gift. The human heart is not filled by accumulating experiences, possibilities, or temporary guarantees. It is filled when it discovers a call, when it understands that life reaches fullness only if it is given. For this reason, vocational ministry cannot be reduced to a simple search for numbers. It is born of living communities, of joyful priests, of families capable of bearing witness to the beauty of fidelity, of a church that knows how to show with simplicity that following Christ does not impoverish existence, but expands. Where the gospel is lived with joy, service, and communion, the call of the Lord can also be heard anew as a promise of life. Earlier we spoke of baggage. Pilgrims on the Camino de Santiago know well that only what is essential should be placed in the backpack. As Pope Francis repeatedly proposed, in the present vocational context, it must be said that the preservation of structures cannot prevail over the good of the vocation. Seminarians have the right to the best possible formation, and the Church, for her part, has the right to well-formed priests. The criterion for seminaries to be authentic houses of formation is that they guarantee an adequate experience of community life, that they have formators totally dedicated to study and teaching, with experience in spiritual accompaniment, and that they have higher centers of theology equipped with the necessary means to carry out their function. To this end, in addition to joining forces, it is essential to learn to work together in managing these challenges. In this field, difficulties can be faced as opportunities. At times, we find it difficult to present

the vocation of the laity and their integration into this path of life that we are undertaking as a church. On the other hand, we see how, in many works traditionally run by religious lay collaborators, are called upon so that the work can continue. This is a difficulty that we can transform into an opportunity for encounter, dialogue, and communication. It depends on us whether these lay people come to perceive their participation in this ecclesial service as a call that God addresses to them to assume responsibilities as Christians, internalizing its spirit and feeling part of the mission that the Lord entrusted to the religious who carried it out. As you see, our path is made up of encounters. Among them there will be no lack of those who are living moments of darkness and ask us to become Samaritans for them. One of the most painful encounters is with those who have been wounded precisely by those who were supposed to care for them, including members of the clergy. In the face of this wound, the ecclesial community is called to respond with listening, truth, justice, reparation, and an ever more decisive commitment to prevention and to a culture of care. Every wounded person must be able to find sincere listening, welcome, protection, and real paths of healing. The same logic also applies to the challenges of the secularized world. Many men and women of our time do not simply reject God. Often they carry in their hearts a deep thirst for meaning, truth, belonging, and hope, even when they do not know how to give it a name. The Church is called to recognize these desires, to listen to them with respect, and to offer, like Peter and John to the paralytic beside the gate of the temple, the treasure entrusted to her, Jesus Christ, in whose name man can rise and walk. Even when she collaborates with other institutions, religious or civil, even when she offers material help, education, assistance, or human promotion, the Church never ceases to offer what is her own, the love of God revealed in Christ. That message penetrates society, which does not hesitate to show its esteem for many of these works. Thus, every gesture of Christian charity born of the gospel carries within itself a greater promise, to restore to the person the conviction of being loved. On our journey, we travel through what St. John Paul II wished to call the Land of Mary. In the Most Blessed Virgin, you have your first traveling companion and your principal treasure, since she shows us by her life how to welcome the Word and keep it in the heart, how to accompany the disciples on this itinerary and remain present on the Church's journey as Mother of Communion and Hope. To her I entrust your ministry, so that she may help you to be in the midst of the people entrusted to you, that hidden leaven of which the Gospel speaks, small in the eyes of the world, but capable, when it remains united to Christ, of leavening the dough. The strength of the Church is not born from the greatness of her means, but from the holiness of her children, from the communion of her pastors, from the humble and persevering fidelity of those who allow themselves to be guided by the Spirit. On this journey, you are accompanied by St. John of Avila, patron of the Spanish clergy. In this year, in which we recall the fifth centenary of his priestly ordination, St. Paul VI described him as a teacher of spiritual life, provident and wise, an exemplary renewer of ecclesial life and of Christian conduct, and at the same time, a simple priest. In this holy doctrine,

doctor, the church recognizes the priestly life that every bishop is called to safeguard and foster within his own presbyterate. Looking to him, I think of those who are the closest companions of bishops on this journey, those simple priests, in the highest and most demanding sense of the term. Our walking with them should convey the value of that essence. Being presbyters in love with Christ, rooted in prayer, faithful to the church, close to the people, and capable of uniting solid doctrine, apostolic zeal, and pastoral charity. Presbyters who find in the bishop not only a recognized authority, but a father who accompanies them, and in other priests, brothers with whom to share the hardships and joys of this pilgrimage full of encounters in which we all seek Christ. Let us conclude this spiritual journey with the prayer of the Holy Doctor, which reminds us that every ecclesial renewal is born from the heart configured to Christ. If you send me, Lord, to do what you have done, give me your heart. May this also be our prayer. Lord, give us your heart. A heart capable of lifting its gaze toward you, of setting out on the journey, of listening, discerning, serving, correcting with charity, waiting with patience, and proclaiming with joy. For the church that receives the heart of Christ carries with her the pillar of fire that guides her, sustains her, defends her, and comforts her, the patrimony necessary to face any challenge. May God bless you. Thank you very much.

0: And now the Holy Father receives a couple of gifts from the president of the Spanish Bishops' Conference. The first is a gospel book of the gospel. A special edition representing this encounter.
1: Y hoy ha sido, por lo menos que yo haya escuchado, la segunda vez que ha citado a Santo Toribio de Mogrovejo, que une a Chiclayo y a Valladolid.
0: And recalling the that the Holy Father has twice mentioned Saint Turibus. He gives him an icon of the saint.
1: Una nota diciendo de dónde está este relato, este retrato está hecho a partir de un estandarte que hay en la Catedral de Lima, donde se recoge esta imagen y con ella se ha hecho.
0: The image comes from the Cathedral in Lima. This, the Holy Father says, is an image of Our Lady of Trastevere that in a mosaic that the Holy Father said comes from the Vatican. And the Holy Father will now sign the Book of Honor of the headquarters of the Spanish Bishops' Conference.

0: this encounter with the Spanish bishops is the final event of this morning, the Pope's third day in Madrid. After this, he will travel to the Apostolic Nunciature, where he will have lunch with the bishops. Then this afternoon, the Holy Father will pray and venerate the Virgin of Almudena at the Cathedral of the Almudena. The Holy Father, and later this evening, will go to the Santiago Bernabeu Stadium, where he will meet with the diocesan community, so the Catholic community of Madrid. Pope Leo has just invites everyone to pray. Our Father, who art in heaven, hallowed be thy name. Thy kingdom come, thy will be done on earth as it is in heaven. Give us this day our daily bread, and forgive us our trespasses, as we forgive those who trespass against us. And lead us not into temptation, but deliver us from evil. And offers his apostolic blessing.
1: Bendito sea el nombre del Señor. Nuestra ayuda es en el nombre del Señor.
2: Que hizo el cielo y la tierra.
1: Y la bendición de Dios Todopoderoso, Padre, Hijo y Espíritu Santo, descienda sobre vosotros.
2: Amén.
1: Muchas gracias.
0: Thank you very much.

0: No. Digo que el Santo Padre en el despacho del presidente saludará ahora a cada uno de los hermanos obispos.
1: And the Holy Father will now go and greet each of the bishops. And the Holy Father will greet the bishops during lunch when he has lunch with him here in just a few moments. And the Holy Father has just left the room. He's still at the headquarters of the Spanish Bishops' Conference. He's delivered two important speeches this morning, one to the joint conference, a joint session of the Congress in the Spanish Parliament. And now to the bishops of Spain, two programmatic speeches that focused on the importance of politics and ecclesia.

0: is your life in Spanish society? And with that, we conclude this live broadcast of Pope Leo XIV's visit to the headquarters of the Spanish Bishops' Conference and his encounter with the bishops of Spain. My name is Devin Watkins. It's been a pleasure to provide the English language translation and commentary for this event. Please visit the Vatican News web portal, our Facebook, Instagram, X, and YouTube accounts for coverage of today's event and other Vatican and world news. On behalf of Vatican Media, I'd like to thank our in-studio audio technician, Gabriele Di Domenico, and Thaddeus Jones, our audio coordinator, and all of our media partners on television and radio, and all of our friends at the Deaf Catholic Youth Initiative for the Americas, who have provided a translation of this event into American Sign Language. And a warm thank you to all of you for having joined us. Laudetur Jesus Christus, praised be Jesus Christ.
1: On this day, more than 6,000 Catholic schools will open their doors to teach the truth of Jesus Christ. The mission is simple: to teach what is good, beautiful, honorable, and true. For as Jesus himself said, you will know the truth, and the truth will set you free. Be strong, be bold, be Catholic.
2: The year 787 AD. Decades of confusion and unrest pertaining to the veneration of holy images have now reached a breaking point. Some Christian faithful have been accused of confusing material images with God himself and revering them in a way that only God deserves. Roman authorities respond unjustly by prohibiting the veneration of all holy images and ordering their destruction. To quiet the rising storm of iconoclasm once and for all, Pope Adrian I convenes the Second Council of Nicaea. The Council Fathers call for the restoration of holy images. The Council reinforces the distinction between the worship of God and the veneration of created beings, such as the Blessed Virgin Mary, the angels, and the saints.

Hello, I'm Kevin Dunn, and today on Faith Matters, restoring a culture of life in the world. Did you know that one of the top reasons why people have an abortion is fear of taking care of a child with special needs? Many couples have what they call prenatal tests to see if their baby has any health defects. Sadly, many babies are aborted out of fear for caring for a special needs child. Last year, I interviewed a man named Chad, a teacher who lives with cerebral palsy. He spoke about his brother, Daryl, who lives with a much more severe case. Daryl can't speak, he has limited movement, and he lives in a care home. He spoke of the incredible impact Daryl had on him, despite his severe disability. How he brought so much joy to his children, his family, his caregivers. How he couldn't imagine his life without his brother. His parents chose life for both of them, despite knowing the challenges that may lay ahead. A good cardinal once told me, "It's not what we can do that matters, it's who we are as a son or daughter of a God that loves us more than we will ever know." In Deuteronomy, it says, "Choose life that you and your descendants will live." Let us pray today that we will always choose life. God bless you all.

like us in all things but sin. He just kept on forgiving his disciples. He kept forgiving Mary Magdalene. He kept forgiving King David. All he knew is that he loved us. And unconditional love is very important for us to practice between husbands and wives, between parishioners and other parishioners. Sin, yeah, it haunts all of us. The priests, the sisters, the laity, we're all sinners. And we identify with each other. But never in a self-righteous way will we ever say, "Oh, you poor sinner, I wish that you would be like me." No, no, no, no, that's not true. We all are sinners. The forgiveness that we offer is what makes us perfected also. Christ himself forgave, we likewise forgive. And developing the truth and understanding that we too are people who are sinners, no matter what, we are forgiven nevertheless by the Lord. We tried our best. We never stopped. We kept on going. And guess what happened? You will go to heaven because you've tried. You're perfected in your trying. And this is really what we mean by perfection. Not that you obtained absolute perfection and never ever sinned. That will not happen in this side of the world, in this flesh of ours. We will keep on sinning. We will keep on turning to the Lord. And the Lord will laugh with us and we will enjoy the heavenly kingdom together. All the rest of our days, we will be with the Lord. Just never, ever stop trying. That is perfection. That is happiness. God bless you, brothers and sisters, in the name of the Father, and of the Son, and of the Holy Spirit. Amen.

0: Swift creates Gulliver as the caricature of a stereotypical modern in order to satirise and ultimately lampoon the follies of the Enlightenment and its modernism and scientism. One wonders, in fact, if Swift chose the very name of Gulliver as a phonetic melding of the word gull, which means a dupe or credulous person, and the word traveller. Gulliver is the archetypal gullible traveller. In the midst of the madness caused by Gulliver's gullibility, Swift dexterously slips in the presence of sanity in the character of Dom Pedro, a Catholic Christian who serves as the representative of a real human person and therefore as the antidote to the modern philosophies which had so confused Gulliver. Once we are able to see the travels of Gulliver through the eyes of his sagacious creator, and not through the gullible eyes of the traveller himself, we begin to glean the wisdom that Gulliver's Travels offers and can begin, therefore, to see that it is as relevant to our own times as it was to the times in which Swift wrote. Such perennial relevance is what marks Gulliver's Travels as belonging with the other great books of civilization.
1: Get the whole story on all the great books every Catholic should know. Watch the full-length series anytime at ewtn.com/on-demand.
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1: Work is for the sake of leisure. It's for the sake of being able to have time and space and resources for those highest and most fulfilling activities.
2: Leisure is destroyed through constant connection and distraction. The reality is that now we don't have our own time. We are always connected. We are always available.
3: We are made to know God, love God, and serve God in this world so that we may be happy with Him in the next. So worship is man's highest activity because it's where we give God His due.

0: Man needs to realize that he is called to work, and it's essential for his happiness, but it's not the highest point of his vocation. Even the creation story shows us this. The first 6 days are dedicated to God wisely ordering and making the world a better place, but the sixth day is not the last day. The seventh day is where it all comes to a culmination. So worship is the real purpose of human life. Leisure is the true purpose of human life.
1: Leisure is any activity that is done for its own sake. It's an activity that is intrinsically valuable and worthwhile. We don't do this thing in order to produce this or in order to get that, but we do this thing because in and of itself, it's valuable and it's worthwhile to do. Leisure is the highest sort of activity that we can do, whether it's prayer, whether it's contemplation, whether it's worship, whether it's play or appreciating a good thing like art or culture.
2: If I could push a button and get the results of going to the gym without having to go to the gym, would I push that button? And if the answer is yes, I would push the button, then it's not really leisure. Let's say I like reading certain kind of books, and if I could push the button and all the knowledge of the book would be in my head without the effort of reading it, I wouldn't push that button because I love reading. So therefore, reading is true leisure for me.
1: Leisure is something different than taking a break. A break or rest is for the sake of work and working better. Work is for the sake of leisure. It's for the sake of being able to have time and space and resources for those highest and most fulfilling activities, which are leisurely activities. Nowadays, we're awash in entertainment, and it's easy to confuse this with leisurely activity. To just consume media as a way to kind of placate ourselves or distract ourselves from life, this is not true leisure, this is distraction.
3: Leisure is destroyed through constant connection and distraction. And one of the effects of digitization is it's destroyed our attention spans. This revolutionary new form of technology is destructive of leisure. The reality is that now we don't have our own time. We are always connected. We are always available.
4: Most technologies typically are morally neutral. You can use them for something good or for something bad. So technology in and of itself is generally something that we shouldn't fear or be afraid of. With technology, there is a responsibility that it demands. And so with any technology, there is education that has to go along with it. We need to learn about it and inform ourselves on how to use that technology responsibly.
3: All of us who have these devices have to resist their gravitational pull. If you find yourself permanently distracted, craving distraction, put it away. Do something else. Find ways, even for short bits of time, to be undistracted. Anything you can do to immerse yourself in reality. Get outdoors. All of those things build up your capacity to regain control over your own life.
5: It's important to remember that true brotherhood and friendship require leisure.

0: It's no coincidence that friendship among men is declining at the same time that leisure is becoming more scarce. That's one of the reasons men are experiencing isolation and loneliness in record numbers. Strengthening your friendships and building up a sense of brotherhood require making time for leisure.
1: Take a look at how much of your schedule is given over to work. How much are you actually devoting time to your family? How much are you devoting to even things like hobbies? You know, a lot of times men get lost in their job and forget their hobbies they used to love. Make sure to have times of leisure. Make sure to have times of stepping back and realizing what's important.
2: I first worked for IBM when I was in high school, and that really planted the seed. I really loved working for a large corporation because I felt I had a dozen careers working for the same company. I got to work on a variety of things, and I never had to leave the company. I was the general manager of technical support services for IBM, which meant my organization took care of all the IBM hardware and software around the world. We had about 22,000 employees in 170 countries. I was also the global chief information officer of IBM. My faith had a huge impact on my corporate work because it led for me to be a much more empathetic, compassionate person. And so I did my best to always put people first, and that's how I tried to manage and lead. I'd always grown up in IBM, and so there are three beliefs: respect for the individual, service to our clients, and the pursuit of excellence. I would ingrain that in our team, but also say to them, I want you to set your priorities for your life as well. My priorities are God, family, and IBM in that order, but you need that North Star to discern what do I do next. And that always really helped me balance what was required for me in the context of the IBM culture, but also with my own life. One thing I noticed at work is a lot of people did what I would call unproductive busyness. I learned to do my best to try to work smarter, not harder. You get pulled in a lot of different directions. And unless you can really compartmentalize and focus, you'll just be frenetic all day and get nothing done. And I think the same with our spiritual life. We can get into a mode of just constantly going one thing to another and totally lose track of who we are, what we're made for, what our purpose is. I think rest is a strength because it's just really an imitation of Jesus. People were constantly coming to him, asking him to heal, to do this or that, and what did he do? He would go off and pray. So if our Savior needed time to rest, who am I to try to think of a better idea? I feel it's really important to always have outside activities, especially leisure activities, that help us really see the truth, beauty, and goodness in the world. As a busy executive, one of the most important leisure things for me was vacation, unplugging from work and spending time with my family, doing things we enjoy. No matter what job I had, I always made sure I took all my vacation each year. I wasn't one of the kind of people who banked it and someday hoped to get time to actually use it. I got into music and started playing the cello. I signed up for classes when I was 40, and it's been a passion for me ever since. I'm not good at it, but it calms my mind. It gives me great joy. Leisure in the Christian life is embedded in our faith. Sunday is a day of rest, a day for us to give praise and glory to God. A prayer life is essential. In today's society, I think it's immensely difficult for men to find peace and stillness because the world is constantly trying to distract us.

I were trying to discern where I would find leisure or peace, I would ask God to help me identify my passion, something that's going to be helpful and life-giving. We encounter God through truth, beauty, and goodness. And so I feel it's really important to always have outside activities, especially leisure activities, that help us really see the truth, beauty, and goodness in the world and draw us closer to God.

0: leisure, you would seem, would be attractive, right? But many of us seem to have trouble with that. Acedia is a sin or a vice. It's basically a reluctance or a denial to do the good that God is calling us to do. It's more commonly understood as laziness or referred to as sloth. Most vices can go in sort of two directions of sort of too much, too little. And so sloth, seen as laziness, would be just not putting enough effort in. But you can also go in the opposite direction, which is kind of too much work seen as a sort of busyness.
1: I think we see a lot of disordered busyness in the world today. This is a kind of activity that doesn't actually lead to or accomplish the goal that we have in mind. I think often it looks like a kind of hyperactivity. We bounce from one thing to the other, doesn't have any real connection with where we're trying to go, but boy, are we busy, boy, are we doing things.
0: Sometimes sloth can be kind of experienced more as a sort of listlessness. You just have no energy. You just don't feel like it. You have no motivation to get stuff done. How do you get yourself motivated?
1: It's important to remember that the root cause of acedia or sloth is a lack of love. It's love that motivates us to do the good. It's love that draws us towards the good. So if we want to generate energy or enthusiasm towards the good, the best way is to tap into that root of love, to remember our love.
2: We are made to know God, love God, and serve God in this world so that we may be happy with Him in the next. Worship is when we give praise and adoration to God. So worship is man's highest activity because it's where we give God His due. We honor God as our creator. We honor God as our savior. And we honor God and thank God and praise God for all the gifts that He's given us in our lives.
1: I sometimes say to people, tell me how you spend your Sunday and I'll tell you how leisurely your life is. I think Sunday actually captures many of the activities that we might think of as being leisurely.
2: In Genesis chapter 1 and Genesis chapter 2, there are 7 days of creation, and for 6 days God works, and the pinnacle of His creation is man on the sixth day, and then on the seventh day He rests from all His labor. And so God resting on the Sabbath gives an indication to us that we also are called to rest on the Sabbath day. It's a day for rest so that we can worship our Lord, that we can go and attend Mass, that we can spend time with our family.
3: How important is the Sabbath in relation to work? Well, we all know, right, the third commandment, that we're supposed to keep holy the Sabbath. We as Catholics know that the foundation of that day is going to Mass, participating in the holy sacrifice of the Mass. Receive those graces, and then that gives us the strength to make it through Monday, Tuesday, Wednesday, Thursday, Friday, Saturday, where we go back out into the chaos of that crazy world to try to bring Christ into that.

O God, come to my aid. O Lord, make haste to help me. Glory be to the Father, and to the Son, and to the Holy Spirit, as it was in the beginning, is now, and ever shall be, world without end. Amen. The First Salutation. Through the intercession of Saint Michael and the celestial choir of Seraphim, may it please God to make us worthy to receive into our hearts the fire of his perfect charity. Amen. Our Father who art in heaven, hallowed be thy name. Thy kingdom come, thy will be done on earth as it is in heaven. Give us this day our daily bread, and forgive us our trespasses as we forgive those who trespass against us. And lead us not into temptation, but deliver us from evil. Amen. Hail Mary, full of grace, the Lord is with thee. Blessed art thou amongst women, and blessed is the fruit of thy womb, Jesus. Holy Mary, Mother of God, pray for us sinners now and at the hour of our death. Amen. Hail Mary, full of grace, the Lord is with thee. Blessed art thou among women, and blessed is the fruit of thy womb, Jesus. Holy Mary, Mother of God, pray for us sinners, now and at the hour of our death. Amen. Hail Mary, full of grace, the Lord is with thee. Blessed art thou among women, and blessed is the fruit of thy womb, Jesus. Holy Mary, Mother of God, pray for us sinners now and at the hour of our death. Amen. The Second Salutation. Through the intercession of Saint Michael and the celestial choir of cherubim, may God grant us the grace to abandon the ways of sin and follow the path of Christian perfection. Amen. Our Father, who art in heaven, hallowed be thy name. Thy kingdom come, thy will be done on earth as it is in heaven. Give us this day our daily bread, and forgive us our trespasses, as we forgive those who trespass against us. And lead us not into temptation, but deliver us from evil. Amen. Hail Mary, full of grace, the Lord is with thee. Blessed art thou amongst women, and blessed is the fruit of thy womb, Jesus. Holy Mary, Mother of God, pray for us sinners, now and at the hour of our death. Amen. Hail Mary, full of grace, the Lord is with thee. Blessed art thou among women, and blessed is the fruit of thy womb, Jesus. Holy Mary, Mother of God, pray for us sinners now and at the hour of our death. Amen. Hail Mary, full of grace, the Lord is with thee. Blessed art thou amongst women, and blessed is the fruit of thy womb, Jesus. Holy Mary, Mother of God, pray for us sinners now and at the hour of our death. Amen. The Third Salutation.

through the intercession of Saint Michael and the celestial choir of thrones. May it please God to infuse into our hearts a true and earnest spirit of humility. Amen. Our Father, who art in heaven, hallowed be thy name. Thy kingdom come, thy will be done on earth as it is in heaven. Give us this day our daily bread, and forgive us our trespasses as we forgive those who trespass against us. And lead us not into temptation, but deliver us from evil. Amen. Hail Mary, full of grace, the Lord is with thee. Blessed art thou amongst women, and blessed is the fruit of thy womb, Jesus. Holy Mary, Mother of God, pray for us sinners, now and at the hour of our death. Amen. Hail Mary, full of grace, the Lord is with thee. Blessed art thou among women, and blessed is the fruit of thy womb, Jesus. Holy Mary, Mother of God, pray for us sinners now and at the hour of our death. Amen. Hail Mary, full of grace, the Lord is with thee. Blessed art thou amongst women, and blessed is the fruit of thy womb, Jesus. Holy Mary, Mother of God, pray for us sinners now and at the hour of our death. Amen. Fourth salutation. Through the intercession of Saint Michael and the celestial choir of dominations, may it please God to grant us the grace to have dominion over our senses and to correct our depraved passion. Amen. Our Father, who art in heaven, hallowed be thy name. Thy kingdom come, thy will be done on earth as it is in heaven. Give us this day our daily bread, and forgive us our trespasses as we forgive those who trespass against us. And lead us not into temptation, but deliver us from evil. Amen. Hail Mary, full of grace, the Lord is with thee. Blessed art thou amongst women, and blessed is the fruit of thy womb, Jesus. Holy Mary, Mother of God, pray for us sinners now and at the hour of our death. Amen. Hail Mary, full of grace, the Lord is with thee. Blessed art thou among women, and blessed is the fruit of thy womb, Jesus. Holy Mary, Mother of God, pray for us sinners, now and at the hour of our death. Amen. Hail Mary, full of grace, the Lord is with thee. Blessed art thou among women, and blessed is the fruit of thy womb, Jesus. Holy Mary, Mother of God, pray for us sinners now and at the hour of our death. Amen. The fifth salutation. Through the intercession of Saint Michael and the celestial choir of virtues, may our Lord keep us from falling into temptation and deliver us from evil. Amen. Our Father, who art in heaven, hallowed be thy name. Thy kingdom come, thy will be done on earth as it is in heaven. Give us this day our daily bread, and forgive us our trespasses,

trespasses, as we forgive those who trespass against us. And lead us not into temptation, but deliver us from evil. Amen. Hail Mary, full of grace, the Lord is with thee. Blessed art thou amongst women, and blessed is the fruit of thy womb, Jesus. Holy Mary, Mother of God, pray for us sinners now and at the hour of our death. Amen. Hail Mary, full of grace, the Lord is with thee. Blessed art thou amongst women, and blessed is the fruit of thy womb, Jesus. Holy Mary, Mother of God, pray for us sinners, now and at the hour of our death. Amen. Hail Mary, full of grace, the Lord is with thee. Blessed art thou among women, and blessed is the fruit of thy womb, Jesus. Holy Mary, Mother of God, pray for us sinners now and at the hour of our death. Amen. The sixth salutation. Through the intercession of Saint Michael and the celestial choir of powers, may God vouchsafe to keep our souls from the wiles and the temptations of the devil. Amen. Our Father who art in heaven, hallowed be thy name. Thy kingdom come, thy will be done on earth as it is in heaven. Give us this day our daily bread, and forgive us our trespasses, as we forgive those who trespass against us. And lead us not into temptation, but deliver us from evil. Amen. Hail Mary, full of grace, the Lord is with thee. Blessed art thou amongst women, and blessed is the fruit of thy womb, Jesus. Holy Mary, Mother of God, pray for us sinners, now and at the hour of our death. Amen. Hail Mary, full of grace, the Lord is with thee. Blessed art thou amongst women, and blessed is the fruit of thy womb, Jesus. Holy Mary, Mother of God, pray for us sinners now and the hour of our death. Amen. Hail Mary, full of grace, the Lord is with thee. Blessed art thou amongst women, and blessed is the fruit of thy womb, Jesus. Holy Mary, Mother of God, pray for us sinners, now and at the hour of our death. Amen. The seventh salutation. Through the intercession of Saint Michael and the celestial choir of principalities, may it please God to fill our hearts with the spirit of true and hearty obedience. Amen. Our Father, who art in heaven, hallowed be thy name. Thy kingdom come, thy will be done on earth as it is in heaven. Give us this day our daily bread, and forgive us our trespasses, as we forgive those who trespass against us. And lead us not into temptation, but deliver us from evil. Amen. Hail Mary, full of grace, the Lord is with thee. Blessed art thou amongst women, and blessed is the fruit of thy womb, Jesus. Holy Mary, Mother of God, pray for us sinners, now and at the hour of our death. Amen. Hail Mary, full of grace, the Lord is with thee. Blessed art thou amongst women, and blessed is the fruit of thy womb, Jesus. Holy Mary, Mother of God, pray for us sinners, now and at the hour of our death. Amen.
Hail Mary, full of grace, the Lord is with thee. Blessed art thou amongst women, and blessed is the fruit of thy womb, Jesus. Holy Mary, Mother of God, pray for us sinners, now and at the

through the intercession of Saint Michael and the celestial choir of archangels, may it please God to grant us the grace of perseverance in the faith and in all good works, that we may thereby be enabled to attain unto the glory of paradise. Amen. Our Father who art in heaven, hallowed be thy name. Thy kingdom come, thy will be done on earth as it is in heaven. Give us this day our daily bread, and forgive us our trespasses as we forgive those who trespass against us. And lead us not into temptation, but deliver us from evil. Amen. Hail Mary, full of grace, the Lord is with thee. Blessed art thou among women, and blessed is the fruit of thy womb, Jesus. Holy Mary, Mother of God, pray for us sinners now and at the hour of our death. Amen. Hail Mary, full of grace, the Lord is with thee. Blessed art thou amongst women, and blessed is the fruit of thy womb, Jesus. Holy Mary, Mother of God, pray for us sinners now and at the hour of our death. Amen. Hail Mary, full of grace, the Lord is with thee. Blessed art thou amongst women, and blessed is the fruit of thy womb, Jesus. Holy Mary, Mother of God, pray for us sinners now and at the hour of our death. Amen. The ninth salutation. Through the intercession of Saint Michael and the celestial choir of angels, may God vouchsafe to grant that they may protect us during life, and after death may lead us into the everlasting glory of heaven. Amen. Our Father, who art in heaven, hallowed be thy name. Thy kingdom come, thy will be done on earth as it is in heaven. Give us this day our daily bread, and forgive us our trespasses as we forgive those who trespass against us. And lead us not into temptation, but deliver us from evil. Amen. Hail Mary, full of grace, the Lord is with thee. Blessed art thou among women, and blessed is the fruit of thy womb, Jesus. Holy Mary, Mother of God, pray for us sinners, now and at the hour of our death. Amen. Hail Mary, full of grace, the Lord is with thee. Blessed art thou amongst women, and blessed is the fruit of thy womb, Jesus. Holy Mary, Mother of God, pray for us sinners, now and at the hour of our death. Amen. Hail Mary, full of grace, the Lord is with thee. Blessed art thou amongst women, and blessed is the fruit of thy womb, Jesus. Holy Mary, Mother of God, pray for us sinners now and at the hour of our death. Amen. In honor of Saint Michael. Our Father, who art in heaven, hallowed be thy name. Thy kingdom come, thy will be done on earth as it is in heaven. Give us this day our daily bread, and forgive us our trespasses, as we forgive those who trespass against us.

and lead us not into temptation, but deliver us from evil. Amen. In honor of Saint Gabriel. Our Father who art in heaven, hallowed be thy name. Thy kingdom come, thy will be done on earth as it is in heaven. Give us this day our daily bread, and forgive us our trespasses as we forgive those who trespass against us. And lead us not into temptation, but deliver us from evil. Amen. In honor of Saint Raphael. Our Father who art in heaven, hallowed be thy name. Thy kingdom come, thy will be done on earth as it is in heaven. Give us this day our daily bread, and forgive us our trespasses as we forgive those who trespass against us. And lead us not into temptation, but deliver us from evil. Amen. In honor of our own guardian angel. Our Father, who art in heaven, hallowed be thy name. Thy kingdom come, thy will be done, on earth as it is in heaven. Give us this day our daily bread, and forgive us our trespasses, as we forgive those who trespass against us. And lead us not into temptation, but deliver us from evil. Amen. Saint Michael, glorious prince, chief and champion of the heavenly hosts, guardian of the souls of men, conqueror of the rebellious angels, steward of the palace of God under our divine King Jesus Christ, our worthy leader, endowed with superhuman excellence and virtue, vouchsafe to free us from all evil, who with full confidence have recourse to thee, and by thy incomparable protection enable us to make progress every day in the faithful service of our God. Amen. Let us pray. Pray for us, most blessed Michael, Prince of the Church of Jesus Christ, that we may be made worthy of his promises. Almighty and eternal God, who in thine own marvelous goodness and pity didst forelay common salvation of men, choose thy glorious Archangel Michael to be the Prince of thy Church. Make us worthy, we pray thee, to be delivered by his beneficent protection from all our enemies, that at the hour of our death, none of them may approach to harm us. Rather, do thou vouchsafe unto us that by the same Archangel Michael, we may be introduced into the presence of thy most high and divine majesty. Through the merits of the same Jesus Christ, our Lord. Amen.

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0: Sagrada Familia is not just one of the most famous basilicas in the world. 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

0: In the name of the Father, and of the Son, and of the Holy Spirit.
1: Amen.
0: I believe
1: in God, the Father Almighty, Creator of heaven and earth, and in Jesus Christ, His only Son, our Lord, who was conceived by the Holy Spirit, born of the Virgin Mary, suffered under Pontius Pilate, was crucified, died, and buried. He descended into hell, where he rose again from the dead.
2: He ascended into heaven and is seated at the right hand of the Father,
1: the Father Almighty.
2: I believe in the Holy Spirit, the Holy Catholic Church, the communion of saints, the forgiveness of sin, resurrection of the body, and life everlasting. Amen.
0: Our Father who art in heaven, hallowed be thy name. Thy kingdom come, thy will be done, on earth as it is in heaven.
2: Give us this day our daily bread, and forgive us our trespasses, as we forgive those who trespass against us. And lead us not into temptation, but deliver us from evil.
0: Hail Mary, full of grace, the Lord is with thee. Blessed art thou amongst women, and blessed is the fruit of thy womb, Jesus.
2: Holy Mary, Mother of God, pray for us sinners now and at the hour of our death. Amen.
0: Hail Mary, full of grace, the Lord is with thee. Blessed art thou amongst women, and blessed is the fruit of thy womb, Jesus.
2: Holy Mary, Mother of God, pray for us sinners now and at the hour of our death. Amen.
0: Hail Mary, full of grace, the Lord is with thee. Blessed art thou amongst women, and blessed is the fruit of thy womb, Jesus.
2: Holy Mary, Mother of God, pray for us sinners now and at the hour of our death. Amen.
0: Glory be to the Father, and to the Son, and to the Holy Spirit.
2: As it was in the beginning, is now, and ever shall be, world without end. Amen.
0: O my Jesus,
1: forgive us our sins, save us from fires of hell. Lead all souls to heaven, especially those who most need thy mercy.
3: We're standing at the grotto, where the angel of the Lord, the angel Gabriel, appeared to the Blessed Virgin Mary to invite her to become the mother of Jesus. As St. Luke tells us, the angel Gabriel was sent from God to a town of Galilee named Nazareth to a virgin betrothed to a man named Joseph of the house of David. The virgin's name was Mary. Upon arriving, the angel said to her, "Rejoice, O highly favored daughter. The Lord is with you. Blessed are you among women." And so we pray at this spot where the angel made this announcement to Mary. "Do not fear, Mary. You have found favor with God. You shall conceive and bear a son and give him the name Jesus. Great will be his dignity, and he will be called Son of the Most High.
0: Our Father, who art in heaven, hallowed be thy name. Thy kingdom come, thy will be done, on earth as it is in heaven.
1: Give us this day our daily bread, and forgive us our trespasses, as we forgive those who trespass against us. And lead us not into temptation, but deliver us from evil."
0: Hail Mary, full of grace, the Lord is with thee. Blessed art thou amongst women, and blessed is the fruit of thy womb, Jesus.
1: Holy Mary, Mother of God, pray for us sinners now and at the hour of our death. Amen.
0: Hail Mary, full of grace, the Lord is with thee. Blessed art thou amongst women, and blessed is the fruit of thy womb, Jesus.
1: Holy Mary, Mother of God, pray for us sinners now and at the hour of our death. Amen.
0: Hail Mary, full of grace, the Lord is with thee. Blessed art thou amongst women, and blessed is the fruit of thy womb, Jesus.
1: Holy Mary, Mother of God, pray for us sinners now and at the hour of our death.
0: Hail Mary, full of grace, the Lord is with thee. Blessed art thou amongst women, and blessed is the fruit of thy womb, Jesus.
1: Holy Mary, Mother of God, pray for us sinners now and at the hour of our death. Amen.
0: Hail Mary, full of grace, the Lord is with thee. Blessed art thou amongst women, and blessed is the fruit of thy womb, Jesus.
1: Holy Mary, Mother of God, pray for us sinners now and at the hour of our death. Amen.
0: Hail Mary, full of grace, the Lord is with thee. Blessed art thou amongst women, and blessed is the fruit of thy womb, Jesus.
1: Holy Mary, Mother of God, pray for us sinners now and at the hour of our death. Amen.
0: Hail Mary, full of grace, the Lord is with thee. Blessed art thou amongst women, and blessed is the fruit of thy womb, Jesus.
1: Holy Mary, Mother of God, pray for us sinners now and at the hour of our death. Amen.
0: Hail Mary, full of grace, the Lord is with thee. Blessed art thou amongst women, and blessed is the fruit of thy womb, Jesus.
1: Holy Mary, Mother of God, pray for us sinners now and at the hour of our death. Amen.
0: Hail Mary, full of grace, the Lord is with thee. Blessed art thou amongst women, and blessed is the fruit of thy womb, Jesus.
1: Holy Mary, Mother of God, pray for us sinners now and at the hour of our death. Amen.
0: Hail Mary, full of grace, the Lord is with thee. Blessed art thou amongst women, and blessed is the fruit of thy womb, Jesus.
1: Holy Mary, Mother of God, pray for us sinners now and at the hour of our death. Amen.
0: Glory be to the Father, and to the Son, and to the Holy Spirit.
1: As it was in the beginning, is now, and ever shall be, world without end. Amen.
0: O my Jesus,
1: forgive us our sins, save us from the fires of hell. Lead all souls to heaven, especially those who most need of thy mercy.
3: We're in the Church of the Visitation, where Mary came to greet Elizabeth at the house of Zechariah, as we read in the Gospel of St. Luke, chapter 2, verse 40. And Mary went into the house of Zechariah, and she greeted Elizabeth. And when Elizabeth heard the greeting of Mary, the babe in her womb leapt for joy, and Elizabeth was filled with the Holy Spirit. And she raised her voice in a loud cry and said, "Blessed are you among women, and blessed is the fruit of your womb."
0: Our Father, who art in heaven, hallowed be thy name. Thy kingdom come, thy will be done, on earth as it is in heaven.
1: Give us this day our daily bread, and forgive us our trespasses, as we forgive those who trespass against us. And lead us not into temptation, but deliver us from evil.
0: Hail Mary, full of grace, the Lord is with thee. Blessed art thou amongst women, and blessed is the fruit of thy womb, Jesus.
1: Holy Mary, Mother of God, pray for us sinners now and the hour of our death. Amen.
0: Hail Mary, full of grace, the Lord is with thee. Blessed art thou amongst women, and blessed is the fruit of thy womb, Jesus.
1: Holy Mary, Mother of God, pray for us sinners now and the hour of our death. Amen.
0: Hail Mary, full of grace, the Lord is with thee. Blessed art thou amongst women, and blessed is the fruit of thy womb, Jesus.
1: Holy Mary, Mother of God, pray for us sinners now and the hour of our death. Amen.
0: Hail Mary, full of grace, the Lord is with thee. Blessed art thou amongst women, and blessed is the fruit of thy womb, Jesus.
1: Holy Mary, Mother of God, pray for us sinners now and the hour of our death. Amen.
0: Hail Mary, full of grace, the Lord is with thee. Blessed art thou amongst women, and blessed is the fruit of thy womb, Jesus.
1: Holy Mary, Mother of God, pray for us sinners now and the hour of our death. Amen.
0: Hail Mary, full of grace, the Lord is with thee. Blessed art thou amongst women, and blessed is the fruit of thy womb, Jesus.
1: Holy Mary, Mother of God, pray for us sinners now and the hour of our death. Amen.
0: Hail Mary, full of grace, the Lord is with thee. Blessed art thou amongst women, and blessed is the fruit of thy womb, Jesus.
1: Holy Mary, Mother of God, pray for us sinners now and the hour of our death. Amen.
0: Hail Mary, full of grace, the Lord is with thee. Blessed art thou amongst women, and blessed is the fruit of thy womb, Jesus.
1: Holy Mary, Mother of God, pray for us sinners now and the hour of our death. Amen.
0: Hail Mary, full of grace, the Lord is with thee. Blessed art thou amongst women, and blessed is the fruit of thy womb, Jesus.
1: Holy Mary, Mother of God, pray for us sinners now and the hour of our death. Amen.
0: Hail Mary, full of grace, the Lord is with thee. Blessed art thou amongst women, and blessed is the fruit of thy womb, Jesus.
1: Holy Mary, Mother of God, pray for us sinners now and the hour of our death. Amen.
0: Glory be to the Father, and to the Son, and to the Holy Spirit.
1: As it was in the beginning, is now, and ever shall be, world without end. Amen.
0: O my Jesus,
1: forgive us our sins, save us from the fires of hell. Lead all souls to heaven, especially those who most need of thy mercy.
3: We're kneeling down at the Star of Bethlehem, where Jesus our Savior was born. Born to Mary, a virgin. Born a babe, having emptied himself of the glory of heaven, and becoming poor to make us rich.
0: Our Father, who art in heaven, hallowed be thy name. Thy kingdom come, thy will be done, on earth as it is in heaven.
1: Give us this day our daily bread, and forgive us our trespasses, as we forgive those who trespass against us. And lead us not into temptation, but deliver us from evil.
0: Hail Mary, full of grace, the Lord is with thee. Blessed art thou amongst women, and blessed is the fruit of thy womb, Jesus.
1: Holy Mary, Mother of God, pray for us sinners now and the hour of our death. Amen.
0: Hail Mary, full of grace, the Lord is with thee. Blessed art thou amongst women, and blessed is the fruit of thy womb, Jesus.
1: Holy Mary, Mother of God, pray for us sinners now and the hour of our death. Amen.
0: Hail Mary, full of grace, the Lord is with thee. Blessed art thou amongst women, and blessed is the fruit of thy womb, Jesus.
1: Holy Mary.

0: full of grace, the Lord is with thee. Blessed art thou amongst women, and blessed is the fruit of thy womb, Jesus.
1: Holy Mary, Mother of God, pray for us sinners now and at our death. Amen.
0: Hail Mary, full of grace, the Lord is with thee. Blessed art thou amongst women, and blessed is the fruit of thy womb, Jesus.
1: Holy Mary, Mother of God, pray for us sinners now and at our death. Amen.
0: Hail Mary, full of grace, the Lord is with thee. Blessed art thou amongst women, and blessed is the fruit of thy womb, Jesus.
1: Holy Mary, Mother of God, pray for us sinners now and at the hour of our death. Amen.
0: Hail Mary, full of grace, the Lord is with thee. Blessed art thou amongst women, and blessed is the fruit of thy womb, Jesus.
1: Holy Mary, Mother of God, pray for us sinners now and at the hour of our death. Amen.
0: Hail Mary, full of grace, the Lord is with thee. Blessed art thou amongst women, and blessed is the fruit of thy womb, Jesus.
1: Holy Mary, Mother of God, pray for us sinners now and at the hour of our death. Amen.
0: Hail Mary, full of grace, the Lord is with thee. Blessed art thou amongst women, and blessed is the fruit of thy womb, Jesus.
1: Holy Mary, Mother of God, pray for us sinners now and at the hour of our death. Amen.
0: Hail Mary, full of grace, the Lord is with thee. Blessed art thou amongst women, and blessed is the fruit of thy womb, Jesus.
1: Holy Mary, Mother of God, pray for us sinners now and at the hour of our death. Amen.
0: Glory be to the Father, and to the Son, and to the Holy Spirit.
1: As it was in the beginning, is now, and ever shall be, world without end. Amen.
0: O my Jesus,
1: forgive us our sins, save us from the fires of hell. Lead all souls to heaven, especially those who most need thy mercy.
2: We kneel down before the first century manger made of stone that was found in the cave in Bethlehem, the cave where Jesus was born. And this manger is still here for our devotion. These are the steps leading up to the temple of the Lord in Jerusalem, on which Joseph and Mary brought the infant Jesus for the presentation in the temple. We're standing next to a mikveh, a ritual bath, into which Jewish women would go to bathe 40 days after they had given birth. According to the law of Moses, they were considered unclean, that is sacred, until they took this ritual bath. And so Our Lady also did this, as Jewish law required.
0: Our Father, who art in heaven, hallowed be thy name. Thy kingdom come, thy will be done, on earth as it is in heaven.
1: Give us this day our daily bread, and forgive us our trespasses, as we forgive those who trespass against us. And lead us not into temptation, but deliver us from evil.
0: Hail Mary, full of grace, the Lord is with thee. Blessed art thou amongst women. Blessed is the fruit of thy womb, Jesus.
1: Holy Mary, Mother of God, pray for us sinners now and at the hour of our death. Amen.
0: Hail Mary, full of grace, the Lord is with thee. Blessed art thou amongst women, and blessed is the fruit of thy womb, Jesus.
1: Holy Mary, Mother of God, pray for us sinners now and at the hour of our death. Amen.
0: Hail Mary, full of grace, the Lord is with thee. Blessed art thou amongst women, and blessed is the fruit of thy womb, Jesus.
1: Holy Mary, Mother of God, pray for us sinners now and at the hour of our death.
0: Hail Mary, full of grace, the Lord is with thee. Blessed art thou amongst women, and blessed is the fruit of thy womb, Jesus.
1: Holy Mary, Mother of God, pray for us sinners now and at the hour of our death. Amen.
0: Hail Mary, full of grace, the Lord is with thee. Blessed art thou amongst women, and blessed is the fruit of thy womb, Jesus.
1: Holy Mary, Mother of God, pray for us sinners now and at the hour of our death. Amen.
0: Hail Mary, full of grace, the Lord is with thee. Blessed art thou amongst women, and blessed is the fruit of thy womb, Jesus.
1: Holy Mary, Mother of God, pray for us sinners now and at the hour of our death. Amen.
0: Hail Mary, full of grace, the Lord is with thee. Blessed art thou amongst women, and blessed is the fruit of thy womb, Jesus.
1: Holy Mary, Mother of God, pray for us sinners now and at the hour of our death. Amen.
0: Hail Mary, full of grace, the Lord is with thee. Blessed art thou amongst women, and blessed is the fruit of thy womb, Jesus.
1: Holy Mary, Mother of God, pray for us sinners now and at the hour of our death. Amen.
0: Hail Mary, full of grace, the Lord is with thee. Blessed art thou amongst women, and blessed is the fruit of thy womb, Jesus.
1: Holy Mary, Mother of God, pray for us sinners now and at the hour of our death. Amen.
0: Hail Mary, full of grace, the Lord is with thee. Blessed art thou amongst women, and blessed is the fruit of thy womb, Jesus.
1: Holy Mary, Mother of God, pray for us sinners now and at the hour of our death. Amen.
0: Glory be to the Father.

0: Father, and to the Son, and to the Holy Spirit.
1: As it was in the beginning, is now, and ever shall be, world without end. Amen.
0: O my Jesus,
1: forgive us our sins, save us from the fires of hell. Lead all souls to heaven, especially those who most need thy mercy.
2: When they left Jerusalem, they went for a day's journey thinking Jesus was still with them. When they looked for him among their relatives and acquaintances and discovered that he was not there, they returned to the city of Jerusalem. Here we stand outside the Damascus Gate, the northern gate leading towards their home in Nazareth. And now we begin to pray the mystery of the finding of Jesus in the temple in Jerusalem.
0: Our Father, who art in heaven, hallowed be thy name. Thy kingdom come, thy will be done, on earth as it is in heaven.
1: Give us this day our daily bread, and forgive us our trespasses, as we forgive those who trespass against us. And lead us not into temptation, but deliver us from evil.
0: Hail Mary, full of grace, the Lord is with thee. Blessed art thou amongst women, and blessed is the fruit of thy womb, Jesus.
1: Holy Mary, Mother of God, pray for us sinners now and at the hour of our death. Amen.
0: Hail Mary, full of grace, the Lord is with thee. Blessed art thou amongst women, and blessed is the fruit of thy womb, Jesus.
1: Holy Mary, Mother of God, pray for us sinners now and at the hour of our death. Amen.
0: Hail Mary, full of grace, the Lord is with thee. Blessed art thou amongst women, and blessed is the fruit of thy womb, Jesus.
1: Holy Mary, Mother of God, pray for us sinners now and at the hour of our death. Amen.
0: Hail Mary, full of grace, the Lord is with thee. Blessed art thou amongst women, and blessed is the fruit of thy womb, Jesus.
1: Holy Mary, Mother of God, pray for us sinners now and at the hour of our death. Amen.
0: Hail Mary, full of grace, the Lord is with thee. Blessed art thou amongst women, and blessed is the fruit of thy womb, Jesus.
1: Holy Mary, Mother of God, pray for us sinners now and at the hour of our death. Amen.
0: Hail Mary, full of grace, the Lord is with thee. Blessed art thou amongst women, and blessed is the fruit of thy womb, Jesus.
1: Holy Mary, Mother of God, pray for us sinners now and at the hour of our death. Amen.
0: Hail Mary, full of grace, the Lord is with thee. Blessed art thou amongst women, and blessed is the fruit of thy womb, Jesus.
1: Holy Mary, Mother of God, pray for us sinners now and at the hour of our death. Amen.
0: Hail Mary, full of grace, the Lord is with thee. Blessed art thou amongst women, and blessed is the fruit of thy womb, Jesus.
1: Holy Mary, Mother of God, pray for us sinners now and at the hour of our death. Amen.
0: Hail Mary, full of grace, the Lord is with thee. Blessed art thou amongst women, and blessed is the fruit of thy womb, Jesus.
1: Holy Mary, Mother of God, pray for us sinners now and at the hour of our death. Amen.
0: Hail Mary, full of grace, the Lord is with thee. Blessed art thou amongst women, and blessed is the fruit of thy womb, Jesus.
1: Holy Mary, Mother of God, pray for us sinners now and at the hour of our death. Amen.
0: Glory be to the Father, and to the Son, and to the Holy Spirit.
1: As it was in the beginning, is now, and ever shall be, world without end. Amen.
0: O my Jesus,
1: forgive us our sins, save us from the fires of hell. Lead all souls to heaven, especially those who most need thy mercy.
0: Hail, Holy Queen,
3: Mother of mercy, our life, our sweetness, our hope. To thee we cry, who banishest us from thee. To thee do we send up our sighs, with mourning and weeping in the valley of tears. Turn then, most gracious advocate, the nice mercy toward us. And after this our exile, show unto us the blessed fruit of thy womb, Jesus. O clement, O loving, O sweet Virgin Mary.
0: Pray for us, O Holy Mother of God,
1: that we may be made worthy of the promises of Christ.
0: In the Father, and of the Son, and of the Holy Spirit.
1: Amen.
4: Amen. Amen.

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0: In the name of the Father, and of the Son, and of the Holy Spirit.
1: Amen.
0: The Litany of the Divine Child Jesus. Lord, have mercy on us.
1: Lord, have mercy on us.
0: Christ, have mercy on us.
1: Christ, have mercy on us.
0: Lord, have mercy on us.
1: Lord, have mercy on us.
0: Christ, hear us.
1: Christ, hear us.
0: Christ, graciously hear us.
1: Christ, graciously hear us.
0: God, the Father of heaven,
1: have mercy on us.
0: God, the Son, Redeemer of the world,
1: have mercy on us.
0: God, the Holy Spirit,
1: have mercy on us.
0: Holy Trinity, one God,
1: have mercy on us.

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1: Lamb of God, who takes away the sins of the world,
0: spare us, O divine child Jesus.
1: Lamb of God, who takes away the sins of the world,
0: graciously hear us, O divine child Jesus.
1: Lamb of God, who takes away the sins of the world,
0: have mercy on us, O divine child Jesus.
1: O Jesus, King of love,
0: I put my trust in your loving mercy.
1: Let us pray. O Lord Jesus Christ, you were pleased to humble yourself in your incarnate divinity and most sacred humanity, being born in time and becoming a little child to lead us. Grant that we may acknowledge infinite wisdom in the silence of a child, power in weakness, and majesty in humiliation. Adoring your humiliations on earth, may we contemplate your glories in heaven, who with the Father and the Holy Spirit lives and reigns forever and ever.
0: Amen.
1: In the name of the Father, and of the Son, and of the Holy Spirit.
0: Amen.

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1: Hi, this is Doug Keck, inviting you to join me next time when our guest author is Dr. Jason M. Baxter. His latest work is Why Literature Still Matters.
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5: 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Today we pray for grandparents. Lord Jesus, Son of Mary, and grandson of Joachim and Anne, we praise you. We pray for your blessing upon all grandparents today, so that they may be a source of strength and support for their children and grandchildren. 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

members of God. We become members of Christ and incorporated into the church and made sharers in the mission of the church. And parents are entrusted with a sacred obligation to teach their children.

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1: Amen.
0: The Lord be with you.
1: And with
0: your spirit. May Almighty God bless you, the Father and the Son and the Holy Spirit.
1: Amen.
0: Go in peace, glorifying the Lord by your life.
1: Thanks be to God.

St. Michael, the Archangel, defend us in battle. Be our protection against the wickedness and snares of the devil. May God rebuke him, we humbly pray. And do thou, O Prince of the heavenly hosts, by the power of God, cast into hell Satan and all the evil spirits who prowl about the world seeking the ruin of souls. Amen.

Prayer for vocations. God our Father, who wills that all men be saved and come to the knowledge of your truth, we beg you to send laborers into your harvest and grant them grace to speak your word with all boldness, so that your word may spread and be glorified, and all nations may know you, the only God, and him whom you have sent, Jesus Christ, your Son, our Lord. Amen. Our Lady, Queen of the Americas, Mary, Mother of the Franciscan Missionaries of the Eternal Word, pray for us.

pray with us the Novena to the Sacred Heart of Jesus. Welcome to day 6 of the Novena to the Sacred Heart of Jesus. As we consider the Sacred Heart of Jesus and Christ's great love for humanity, we reflect on how we have fallen short of his love and the need to atone for our sins. We also take this moment to repent as a nation for the sins of our country.

0: centuries past. Let us pray for forgiveness and healing from the harms caused by our nation's original sins of slavery and racism. A central element of devotion to the Sacred Heart is reparation, the practice of making amends for the wrongs we have done. Asking Christ to forgive our sins and convert our hearts to love as He loves.
1: Let us pray with St. Alphonsus Liguori, founder of the Redemptorist, as we atone for our sins and consecrate ourselves to the heart of Jesus. In the name of the Father, and of the Son, and of the Holy Spirit. Amen. My Jesus, I love you with my whole heart. I am sorry for having so many times offended your infinite goodness. With the help of your grace, I propose never to offend you again. And now, unworthy though I am, I consecrate myself to you without reserve. I renounce and give entirely to you my will, my affection, my desires, and all that I possess. Amen. In the name of the Father, and of the Son, and of the Holy Spirit. Amen.
0: Thank you for joining us in this novena. Please join us again tomorrow as we enter into day 7 of the novena to the Sacred Heart. God bless you.
2: When I was outside of the church, there was always an unsettled feeling. 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We learned things that we'd never been taught. Wouldn't be the person that I am without the church and without the sacraments, particularly the Eucharist. I can't live without it.
3: If you've been away from the Catholic Church, visit CatholicsComeHome.org.
4: You may have tons of questions that seem not answered. You may be wondering why this person or that person seems to have life easy, but yours is different. You may sometimes be tempted to be bitter. Bitter with yourself, your background, even bitter with God. In such situations, remember that God cares much more about you than you know. You may recite and stand by this truth, spoken through the mouth of biblical Job. I know my Redeemer lives. Such is an uplifting prayer. It's a testimony. You have to be hopeful when life is tough. My Redeemer is alive. God love you. God bless you.
5: And he took bread, and when he had given thanks, he broke it and gave it to them, saying, "This is my body, which is given for you. Do this in remembrance of me." And likewise, the cup after supper, saying, "This cup, which is poured out for you, is the new covenant in my blood." Luke 22, verses 19 and 20.

0: Hi, I'm Father Chris Alar here at the National Shrine of the Divine Mercy, and it's an honor to have you back with us on Living Divine Mercy here on EWTN. Something that has intrigued Catholics for centuries, especially when speaking about children who die without baptism, is the concept of limbo. And just as importantly, has the church teaching on limbo changed?
1: We are
0: Let's start with the problem that gave rise to limbo in the first place. The idea of limbo

arises from the intersection of two very important Catholic truths. First, the Church teaches, based on Christ's own words, that unless one is born of water and the Spirit, he cannot enter the kingdom of God. From this, the Church has always affirmed the necessity of baptism for salvation. Second, the Church also teaches that God is perfectly just. God is perfectly merciful, and personal sin results in personal responsibility. So here's the dilemma. What happens to infants who die without baptism? Well, they have original sin, but they have committed no personal sin. They do not deserve the punishments of hell in the same way as those who freely reject God. Yet without baptism, they have not received the grace that opens the gates of heaven according to Christ in the Scriptures. This theological tension is what led to the development of the concept of limbo. So what is limbo? Now, the word limbo comes from the Latin limbus, meaning edge or border. Theologians distinguish between two kinds. First is the limbo of the fathers, the limbus patrum. This refers to the state of the righteous who died before Christ, Abraham, Moses, and even David, for example. They could not yet enter heaven because the gates were closed until Christ's resurrection. And this is what we refer to when we say in the Creed that Christ descended into hell, meaning the realm of the dead, not the hell of the damned. So Christ opened heaven for them. This limbo of the fathers is no longer relevant, however, today, because it ended with Christ's redemption and opening the door to heaven. Then there is the limbo of infants, limbus infantium. This is more debated, okay? In classical theology, especially as articulated by St. Thomas Aquinas, the limbo of infants was understood as a state of natural happiness without suffering or punishment, but also without the beatific vision, the direct vision of God. In other words, no pain or torment, but also no supernatural union with God. Aquinas reasoned that such souls would not suffer because they would not know what they were missing. This was an attempt to hold together the necessity of baptism, the justice of God, and the innocence of the child. But was limbo ever official Church teaching? This is the crucial point. Limbo has never been defined as a dogma of the Catholic Church. It was a widely accepted theological hypothesis taught by many great theologians, but it was never proclaimed as something Catholics are required to believe. Even in authoritative teachings like the Catechism of the Catholic Church, limbo is not taught as doctrine. So, what does the Church teach today? The Church today takes a different approach, not by rejecting past theology, but by deepening the emphasis on hope in God's mercy. The Catechism states, quote, "As regards children who have died without baptism, the Church can only entrust them to the mercy of God," end quote. Notice it does not say that they are in limbo, and it does not say they are in heaven. It only entrusts them to God's mercy. This is not uncertainty, it is theological humility. In 2007, the International Theological Commission issued an important document titled "The Hope of Salvation for Infants Who Die Without Being Baptized." This document did not abolish limbo, but it clarified the Church's direction. It emphasized that God desires all to be saved. Yes, Christ died for all humanity, and there may be ways God communicates grace outside the sacraments, though never apart from Christ. The conclusion was striking. There are serious theological and liturgical grounds for hope that unbaptized infants may be saved. Therefore, has Church teaching changed? No, but our understanding has developed. The Church has always held that baptism is necessary for salvation. God is just and God is merciful. Thus, what has developed is how we understand the application of these truths. In earlier centuries, the emphasis was strongly on the necessity of baptism. Therefore, limbo was proposed to safeguard justice. But today,

0: way, the emphasis seems to include a deeper reflection on God's mercy and universal salvific will. It is a greater appreciation of God's mercy operating beyond visible sacraments. This is a classic example of what the church calls development of doctrine, not contradiction. From a pastoral perspective, this teaching matters deeply in real life. Think of miscarriages, stillbirths, or infants who die unexpectedly. The church does not leave parents to despair. Instead, she says, entrust your child to God. And we have reason to hope, strong reason to hope, that the God who said, let the little children come to me, does not turn them away. And from a spiritual perspective, especially in light of divine mercy, this topic takes on an even deeper meaning. Through St. Faustina, Jesus revealed, the greater the sinner, the greater the right he has to my mercy. If that is true for sinners, how much more for innocent children? Limbo, as a theory, tried to preserve justice, but divine mercy invites us to trust more deeply in the overflowing love of God. So where does that leave us? We can summarize simply that limbo, as a theological theory and not as a defined doctrine, attempted to answer a real and difficult question. The church has not defined its existence, but the church rather today emphasizes hope in God's mercy. And perhaps the most important takeaway is this. God is not limited by the sacraments. Yes, this is true, but he has bound us to them. But he himself is not bound by them. Therefore, we trust, we hope, and we place every soul, especially the most vulnerable, into the hands of a loving Father. When we ask about limbo, we are really asking, can we trust God with the souls of the innocent? And the answer of the church, both ancient and modern, is this. Yes, we can trust him completely. Now, while the concept of limbo has long been a subject of pious speculation and deep pastoral concern, it ultimately underscores our profound reliance on the mystery of God's mercy. To explore how that mercy manifests in our own time through both miraculous apparitions and personal loss, we turn now to Father Joe Roche, Superior General of the Marian Fathers, as he sits down with one of my favorite bishops, such a great shepherd, Bishop David Ricken of Green Bay, Wisconsin. Together, they discuss the enduring legacy of Adele Brees and the National Shrine of Our Lady of Champion at Wisconsin, the only Marian-approved apparition in the history of the United States. And Bishop Ricken also offers a deeply personal reflection on the life and divine mercy conversion of his late brother, Mark.
1: Thank you, Father Chris. Well, welcome, Your Excellency. We're so happy to have you with us.
2: Good to be with you, Father Joe.
1: Now, in your Diocese of Green Bay, there's the Shrine of Our Lady of Champion, which is the only approved Marian apparition in the United States. So can you tell us a little bit of the story?
2: Yeah, Adele Brees was a Belgian immigrant. She came with her family in 1855 to Homestead in our area at the invitation of the U.S. government. And then in 1859, she was on her way to the grist mill, where she was carrying seed to be ground down into flour. Mm-hmm. And on the way, it was a regular chore she did once a week. On the way, this beautiful woman came right before her. Mm. And she was with her sister and another woman. Mm-hmm. And she was overcome with it, a little frightened by it the first time. Mm-hmm. But she just knelt down, and pretty soon it disappeared. The apparition disappeared. Then she went into town and went to confession and asked her confessor, this thing happened to me. What is this? He said, well, just if she comes again, just ask her who you are and what she wants of you. Mm-hmm. So she did that. And the lady told her, I am the Queen of Heaven who prays for the conversion of sinners, and I ask you to do the same.
1: Wow.
2: That was powerful.
1: Beautiful.
2: And at the end, though, she gave her a mission. Mm. She said, I want you to go into this wild country and teach the children what's necessary for the faith.
1: Wow.
2: Teach them to make the sign of the cross, prepare them for the sacraments, start them to understand the catechism. Mm. Go and fear nothing, I am with you.
1: Wow.
2: And Adele did that for the rest of her life.
1: Oh, that's
2: she
1: beautiful.
2: Had other women come and join her in the Third Order Franciscan community, built a brand new chapel and built a schoolhouse there, which she used in different purposes. And that schoolhouse is still there. Mm-hmm. So

0: she had a really a lasting legacy.
1: That's beautiful. Now, I guess it was around the time of the Civil War, more or less.
0: Yeah, kind of in that time.
1: That time period.
0: Yeah.
1: And the context, I suppose, I think I read a little bit of it, there weren't too many priests in the area. The nearest parish was a little bit of a distance.
0: Yeah, the nearest parish was 11 miles walking, in base settlement. That was the only priest in the whole territory. Mm-hmm. So they were really concerned about that. So the children were being catechized. Ah. The parents weren't coming to Mass.
1: Okay.
0: And it was kind of a desperate situation.
1: Wow. So Our Lady, it's interesting her focus on teach the children. I guess she wanted to save the next generation. She didn't want them to drift into losing their faith.
0: Exactly. Yeah, she's really concerned about that. There's so many people today have the same concern, you know.
1: Yeah.
0: And Adele was an immigrant. She was a young adult woman. Hmm. And I think she has a lot of appeal today to people in the same situation.
1: Yeah. Can you tell us a little bit more about Adele?
0: Yeah, well, Adele was a phenomenal person. She had an eye injury here, and she was hit by lye as a younger person and couldn't see out of that and scarred her face, too. She was probably made fun of, I imagine.
1: Yeah, yeah.
0: But they said she was happy and joyful most of the time, even in the midst of a very difficult life.
1: Right.
0: And but she had promised to go to the convent after her first Holy Communion over in Belgium.
1: Okay.
0: And she lived in a little town called Dion-Laval.
1: Yeah, okay.
0: And she and her classmates promised to go to a convent in Champion, Compion.
1: Okay. Uh-huh.
0: She had promised to go there.
1: Right.
0: And that didn't happen because she came with her parents and one thing after another, I suppose.
1: Yeah.
0: So when she finally got the shrine going and some of the people in the area were going to reincorporate the little town there.
1: Mm-hmm.
0: And they asked her, what would you like this to be called, sister? She said, Champion.
1: That's great. That's great.
0: So she got to fulfill her promise.
1: Yes, the difference. Rename the town.
0: Yeah,
1: that's amazing.
0: Exactly,
1: that's amazing. Now, Your Excellency, you celebrated the Divine Mercy Sunday celebration. Mm. What were your impressions? It was a beautiful day.
0: Wow, it was a beautiful day. The weather turned out great. And I was so blessed to be here and to celebrate that Mass. Mm. I had never pictured myself doing that, but when you all asked me to come, I said, I would never say no to something like that. You know?
1: That's great.
0: So I enjoy the devotion and told a story about my brother.
1: Well, why did you tell us that story? It's a beautiful story about Mark, your brother.
0: Yeah. Mark was a teacher and a principal and a superintendent of schools in Colorado, where we lived. And we moved from Dodge City, Kansas to Southern Colorado in 1974. At any rate, he was doing really well. And, you know, a good man, went to Sunday Mass, et cetera. And, you know, when he retired, he really thought that out. And he bought my parents' farm, their little farm, hobby farm type thing. Mm-hmm. And he really had more time on his hands. So he was reading.
1: Mm-hmm.
0: And he went to Mass one day. And the pastor, who was from an African country, I can't remember which one, he couldn't quite understand it. But he heard him talking about this Faustina. He said, how come I never heard about Faustina? So he called me and asked, who is this Faustina? So I explained a little bit to him. And he got very interested in her and the whole, you know, diary. And he started researching it himself. He ordered it. And as soon as he got it, he read that book cover to cover over a certain period of time.
1: Mm-hmm.
0: He just, I don't know, he was really drawn like a magnet to the diary.
1: Mm-hmm.
0: And it really, in the end, really transformed his life, you know. One day he was out doing some chores on the farm and on his four-wheeler, and he thought he heard a woman's voice, but, you know, the four-wheeler's real loud and everything. So he thought, well, and they turned his four-wheeler off just to see if the voice might come again.
1: Mm-hmm.
0: He knew there was no woman there.
1: Mm-hmm.
0: And the woman said, Mark, Mark, kind of a startling, little bit of a wake-up call, but very friendly, you know.
1: Mm-hmm.
0: And, yes, what do you want? And,
1: That's amazing.
0: And she said, Mark, I want you to pray for everyone on their deathbed today that they have the grace to accept the merciful love of Jesus.
1: Wow.
0: And he recognized those words. Mm. And he went into the house right away. He said, I ran into the house.
1: Mm.
0: And I found the quote that I think that might have been from. And,
1: the diary, Faustina.
0: Said, yeah, Faustina. But he said, I had no doubt then it was Faustina that talked to me.
1: Wow.
0: And so he did. He prayed every day. Mm. He started a prayer group in his parish on Sunday at 3 o'clock, and that prayer group's still going.
1: Mm-hmm.
0: And he started telling everybody about you know, Saint Faustina and the Divine Mercy and Jesus, introducing people to Jesus. He became really kind of, you know, apostolic in his zeal.
1: That's beautiful.
0: All the way until he died in 2014.
1: Till the very end, he was an apostle of mercy.
0: He was.
1: That's amazing.
0: As you look back on his life, too, he died very fast.
1: Wow.
0: He got esophageal cancer on diagnosed on Ash Wednesday of 2014.
1: Yeah. Yeah.
0: And he was dead on Monday of Holy Week.
1: Yeah.
0: So it happened very quickly.
1: Yeah.
0: But I think...

0: chance at the last minute. So it's interesting what she said. Pray that those who are dying will have the openness or the grace to be open to God's mercy.
1: To accept it. And she says in one of her quotes, if a person keeps the door open just a little bit, a ray of divine love will come through that door, and God will take everything from there.
0: It's like, like the story of the prodigal son. You know, the father's just looking for a glimmer of openness.
1: He'll never violate anybody by forcing himself on anybody. But he offers, and there's a pressing need to accept that offer.
0: Powerful. So finally, at the end, maybe you could tell us a little bit about the Shrine of Our Lady of Champion.
1: Yeah, it's still very small, but it's growing a lot. And we did build one big building, a multi-purpose building, which is very functional, very good. But we're going to have to build larger buildings because now our annual pilgrimage numbers are 200,000 people.
0: Oh, my gosh.
1: Just since 2010.
0: That's
1: been increasing.
0: Beautiful.
1: It's a wonderful thing, but it's going to be large.
0: But again,
1: infrastructure. I have to surrender that to God's will and just keep doing what we think.
0: Well, if Our Lady wants the people to come, it'll work out.
1: It's her place. She told me that clearly. I'm leading this. Remember, I'm leading this. This is my shrine.
0: That's beautiful. Well, it's so, for me, we're Marians of the Immaculate Conception, so cooperating with Mary, working with Mary, it's a joy, and she really helps us in all our work and in our apostolic ministry. So thank you so much for what you're doing.
1: Well, you're welcome, Father, and it's beautiful to notice this connaturality of priests under the mantle of Mary and doing her approach to things. It really is a nice message of hope for me.
0: Absolutely.
1: So thank you very much for all you're doing.
0: So we encourage our viewers to visit the shrine, and we'll pray for you and the diocese, and thank you for all you do.
1: You're welcome. Thank you.
0: God bless you. Back to you, Father Chris.
2: Well, thank you, Bishop Bricken, for sharing that moving testimony of faith and family and for highlighting the beautiful mission of Our Lady of Champion there in Wisconsin. That same faith is made visible and tangible for the entire church in the Holy Eucharist. And so to help us celebrate this miracle, we turn now to Father Matthew Tominey for a look at the Feast of Corpus Christi coming up this Sunday, June 7th.

What does the solemnity of Corpus Christi celebrate? Also known as the most holy body and blood of Christ, this feast honors Jesus Christ, really, truly, and substantially present under the appearances of bread and wine. This presence happens through the change which the church calls transubstantiation, that is, change of substance, when at the consecration of the Mass, the priest says the words which Christ himself pronounced over bread and wine. This is my body, and this is the chalice of my blood. Do this in remembrance of me. Corpus Christi is a Eucharistic solemnity, or better, the solemn commemoration of the institution of that sacrament. It's the Church's official act of homage and gratitude to Christ, who by instituting the Holy Eucharist, gave to the Church her greatest treasure. The Catholic Church honors Christ's presence in the Holy Eucharist with a special feast owing to St. Juliana of Liège, a 13th century Norbertine canoness from Belgium. She had a great love for the Eucharist, and when she was 16, she had a vision in which the church was a full moon with a dark spot. That dark spot signified that the church was missing a feast dedicated solely to the body and blood of Christ. Even though she had this vision several times, St. Juliana didn't think she could do anything to help institute this feast. But once she was elected prioress, she finally told her confessor, who then told the bishop, and this eventually led to the universal feast of Corpus Christi, especially after a Eucharistic miracle took place at Bolsena, Italy, in 1263, where consecrated hosts began to bleed onto the corporal on the altar. And to this day, you can still see this miracle in Orvieto, Italy. That Eucharistic miracle, like many Eucharistic miracles, when studied today under our modern microscopes, we can find that Jesus' blood type is AB positive, the universal recipient. Now we might think Jesus is a universal donor. He gave his blood for all mankind.

0: But we actually are receiving Christ in Holy Communion. The truth is, when we receive communion, it's less about Christ becoming part of us than it is we becoming ever more part of Him. And by extension, ever more part of His body, the church. So in receiving communion, Jesus is receiving us and making us part of Him. And that is one of the greatest gifts we receive in Corpus Christi, in the body of Christ, that we might share in the divine nature of God. One of the great customs we have on this feast day is the Eucharistic procession. You can join us here at the National Shrine or at your parish in paying homage to our Lord, the King of Kings, in the Eucharist as we proceed around with Him throughout our community and our cities, adoring Him in His body, blood, soul, and divinity. And remember, Jesus is always with us, even after this feast day, in the tabernacle, waiting so that we might come and find rest in Him and share in that love that He poured out through His body and blood. As the Venerable Fulton Sheen said, "The greatest love story ever told is contained in a tiny little white host." Happy Corpus Christi.
1: When I went for adoration, I heard these words, "My beloved daughter, write down these words, that today my heart has rested in this convent. Tell the world about my mercy and my love. Tell all people, my daughter, that I am love and mercy itself. When a soul approaches me with trust, I fill it with such an abundance of graces that it cannot contain them within itself, but radiates them to other souls. Souls who spread the honor of my mercy, I shield through their entire lives as a tender mother her infant, and at the hour of death, I will not be a judge for them, but the merciful Savior. At that last hour, a soul has nothing with which to defend itself except my mercy. Happy is the soul that during its lifetime immersed itself in the fountain of mercy, because justice will have no hold on it."
2: Now, I'd like to introduce you to a powerful new film coming to theaters called Sacred Heart, His Reign Has No End. This film, which the Marian Fathers were part of, presents the heart of Jesus as revealed to St. Margaret Mary Alacoque 350 years ago in France. A fitting film just in time for America's 250th anniversary, as bishops across the United States are set to consecrate the country to the Sacred Heart of Jesus this June. The film is playing June 9th, 11th, and 14th only, and at theaters across the country. So please get your tickets now at sacredheartfilm.us. And here's a sneak peek at the trailer, so let's take a look.
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Well, thank you, everybody, for joining us this week as we took the time to discuss what the church really teaches about limbo. 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Again, very timely, with the Solemnity of the Sacred Heart coming up on June 12th. So until then, may Almighty God bless you, the Father, and the Son, and the Holy Spirit. Amen.

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0: Welcome to Sunday Night Live. And this evening we're going to have our program as a mailbox. Many of you send in emails with many questions, some of them a bit too long, and I collect them all together. And if they don't fit in with the program, we have a mailbox. And I am assisted tonight by our associate producer, Father John Lynch, who we welcome. Father Lynch has been busy working over the questions and likes to present them very accurately for me. May I say that if you're going to send in a question, don't make it too long. Don't send me the Declaration of Independence. And I try to bring the questions together. There might be several people who ask the same question and will put it into one question. So in order to save time, we can't answer all the questions we get. So Father John, what's our first question this evening?
1: Our first question is from John. As one who seeks to be holy, as God is holy, I try always to embrace with joy any painful or humiliating experiences, believing God is using the same to refine this most unworthy soul. The catch-22 of these experiences often seems to be that this soul's benefit often comes

0: as the result of hurt to others. I gladly accept God's will and believe all things work for good to those who love God. The hard part in these above-mentioned experiences is reconciling this acceptance to the injury inflicted upon others. Does this dilemma sound familiar, Father?
1: Well, I think, John, there's a couple of things that I would want to say. Number one, when you take the quotation, "Be holy because I am holy," you have to know what the word holy means. And holy, literally, sanctus or hagios in Greek, it means different, transcending the daily scene. It doesn't mean so much innocent as people would be inclined to think of it, but it means motivated by the supernatural. The actual fact is that none of us can be perfectly innocent because of the effects of original sin. We can't be perfect. When Jesus says, "Be perfect as your heavenly Father is perfect," he adds right there, "who sends his rain on the just and on the unjust." He means don't put people out of the range of your kindness. Perfecto means all the way through, be complete. In French spirituality, people began to understand this 300 or 400 years ago as being absolutely perfect in all the details of what they did. This can be a bit dangerous because a person may misconstrue what they're supposed to be doing, and it can be so focused on themselves, some little action that they have, some little prayer that they say, or some little devotion, that they lose track of the big picture. So it's always important to keep the big picture in mind. Our Lord was very critical of the scribes and Pharisees because they lost track of the big picture. He said to me, woe to you, scribes and Pharisees, who put tax on mint and every other herb and put terrible burdens on the backs of the poor, which you wouldn't touch with your finger. So perfection is a idea that you have to apply carefully. I'm a disciple of St. Augustine and St. Francis, both of whom would find it laughable that we think we could be perfect, because they were very, very aware that they were poor sinners. St. Francis, 2 days before his death, said to the friars, "Let's begin now, because so far we haven't done anything." Now, when other people get hurt because of this, one of the important things we have to consider is trying to avoid hurt for other people. So if someone were busy trying to be perfect, for instance, they decided that they weren't going to talk before breakfast. They're going to go to Mass and they're not going to talk before Mass or after Mass till they eat their breakfast. So they just walk around silently. And other people see them and greet them, and they don't get an answer. That's not being perfect. That's being stupid. And I've seen this kind of thing go on. I don't know whether you're talking about that. We have to be honest. We have to be just. And we have to be kind and gentle. And I have seen people who are very sincere be religious in such a way that they would chase everyone else away from religion. It's a good idea to remember what one of my teachers said to me. There's two kinds of religion, bad religion and good religion. It's bad if it makes you afraid of God, and it's good if it makes you love him. St. Francis de Sales, the great spiritual writer, talking about people of his time, who had to be silent because they made up their mind they could be more

0: prayerful that way. St. Francis de Sales said, it's better to say nothings than nothing. Nothings are little remarks that we just pass in order to be helpful. So my advice, John, is, and other people too, don't be holier than God. God fits in the imperfections of human beings. Our divine Savior chose very imperfect apostles, and he put up with them all, and he loved them to the end. So be a little careful about being too perfect. John, what's our second question, Father John?
1: This is from Kent. It seems to me that the existence of limbo requires that it forever denies heaven to unbaptized babies who are aborted or who are miscarried. In the first case, presumably, some of those who procure the abortions repent and are saved, even though the ones they aborted are not saved. In the second case, it is God who would apparently create humans whom he will give no chance for salvation. In either case, can limbo be reconciled with justice?
0: Well, is even a bigger question. Can limbo be reconciled with the Church's ancient teaching on the universal call to salvation? The Catholic Church, other Christian churches, some of them, hold that God creates everyone to be saved. There is a universal call to salvation. And obviously, he must then give them a real serious opportunity to be saved. Now, where did limbo come from? A friend of mine. There's no mention of limbo in the Bible. The word limbo means the edge or the verge. And St. Augustine, my good friend, came up with the theory that those who were unbaptized through no fault of their own, especially children, could not go into the kingdom of heaven because they did not have the grace of Christ and certainly should not be punished in hell, so that they lived in a kind of natural paradise on the edge between heaven and hell. And this was his theory. And it was the theory that was taught even when I was in school. And it was a theory to answer your question. Limbo was conceived as a place of natural happiness. Now, in recent times, very recent times, Pope John Paul, writing about the scourge of abortion, said we should never lose hope for the unbaptized child. On top of that, the Second Vatican Council taught that it is possible for people who are unbaptized through their no fault of their own, that they could be saved. The Second Vatican Council, in the decree called Gaudium and Spes, Joy and Hope, as well as the decree Lumen Gentium, the Light of the Nations, says, since Christ died for all, and since all are in fact called to one and the same destiny, which is divine, we must hold that the Holy Spirit offers to all the possibility of being made partakers in a way known to God alone of the Paschal Mystery. And the New Catechism writes further on that, everyone who is ignorant of the gospel of Christ and of his church, but seeks the truth and does God's will in accordance with his understanding of it, can be saved. It may be supposed that such persons would have desired baptism explicitly if they had known of its necessity. So, it's a big question. Now comes along one of my favorite people. And those of you who have watched this program have heard me often speak of the great humble mystic of our

0: time, Saint Faustina Kowalska, Saint Faustina, the apostle of the mercy of God, of divine mercy. Saint Faustina was a humble, uneducated nun in Poland, canonized as the first saint of the third millennium. She says that Christ revealed to her that he calls to every soul in the hour of death. That's a very beautiful thing. And I believe it based on the scriptural evidence of the good thief. The good thief who died with Christ on the cross never was kind to the poor, never gave food away, never clothed the naked or visited the sick. He didn't walk on the straight path. He didn't enter through the narrow gate. But Christ says to him in his hour of death and repentance, today you will be with me in paradise. I don't think that happened by accident on Calvary. There is a message there for all of us not to give up hope about anyone, not to ever say that a person is lost. This question of salvation for those outside the church is one that is a thorny question, because there was a papal teaching, there is no salvation outside the church. Those who claim that this is dogmatic have to use some mirrors to do it, but it has to be interpreted by the church itself. And I have met some people like this, and when I meet them, they seem to me to be very angry and somewhat paranoid people. They have the church. They're the saved. And watch out, because in the gospel, those who were absolutely convinced that they were saved did not do well. They were the people who cried out for Christ to be crucified. They were the people who had the answer. Those who, in contradiction to an ecumenical council and to the teaching of several popes, go on with this, should be very careful of where they're standing. A famous priest who taught this and would not back away from his position was suspended from the priesthood. This is not obedience to the church. And Christ says that he is with the church till the end of the world. We'll come back to this, some more questions in a few minutes. Thank you.
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Lord God, give us a repentant heart, that we may be sensitive to the things that offend thee. We may be sensitive to sin. We may be sensitive, Lord, not scrupulous, Lord, but sensitive. Be aware. Give us light that we're aware when we're in danger of occasions of sin. Give us

0: We have a third question, which is related to the same subject. And there were so many questions of this kind that I thought we should look at the whole issue. Father John, would you read that third question?
1: All right, this is from Rick. On a number of occasions, you have delved into Vatican II on your program. If I understand it correctly, one of the precepts of Vatican II is that one doesn't necessarily need any faith in order to be saved. Vatican II seems to decree that living a just and good life is sufficient. This begs the questions, why be baptized, why attend church, and why pray?
0: Well, I would have to say that, first of all, the question itself is a serious misunderstanding of Vatican II. No place in Vatican II does it say you don't need faith to be saved. That's not at all what it says. First of all, Vatican II affirms the necessity for salvation and makes it very clear that we must be reborn of water and the Holy Spirit. Our divine Savior himself says this, and so do the Pauline epistles and other New Testament writings. Now, the New Catechism has an observation. God has bound salvation to the sacrament of baptism. But God himself is not bound by his sacraments. He's not bound by his ordinances. Salvation comes to us ordinarily through incorporation into Christ, entering his spiritual death, spiritually into his death and resurrection. Baptism is an essential sacrament. It's the road into sanctifying grace. And if a person had to lose their life in order to receive baptism, it would be a very small price to pay. However, the Church also has taught always that a person who dies as a martyr suffers death for believing in Christ, who is not baptized, has what is called baptism of blood. And there's a modern saint like this, Saint Kizito of Uganda, the smallest and youngest of the boys who were the martyrs of Uganda with Saint Charles Lwanga. Little Kizito, baptism of desire and blood. The Church at times has also, even in the very early centuries, talked about the possibility of salvation by desire. One of the Roman emperors was a catechumen. He was in line to be baptized, and he died suddenly and unexpectedly of an illness. And the fathers of the Church at that time said we should not consider him lost. But we should do great things to see that people are baptized and enter into the Church. Now, what about the great numbers of people who have no opportunity or who never have an opportunity to hear the message of the gospel? I mentioned in an earlier question the universal salvific will of God, that God wishes all to be saved. And Christ himself says that. I did not come to judge the world, but to save the world. What about this immense number of people, some of whom you know?

Now, there is an other interesting theological teaching. In fact, it's a dogmatic teaching. It's a dogma of the church that no one can lead a virtuous life over a long period of time consistently without grace. They cannot do it without grace. And where does grace come from? Our Lord Jesus Christ. And so we all know people who lead good, moral, generous lives who are not baptized. On the basis of that dogmatic decree of the Council of Orange in 525, which the Pope then made a dogma, it seems to me that we can assume that many people are saved through what the modern church has come to call baptism of desire. If a person doesn't believe that, then it seems to me they have a rather frightening, terrifying image of God, that God could have made human beings, called them into existence, known that they had no hope of eternal salvation, and arbitrarily sent them to eternal hell. Now that teaching, which was the teaching of Martin Luther and of John Calvin, was condemned by the Council of Trent. That's called double predestination. Luther believed that if you were going to hell, you were going to hell, and there's nothing you could do about it. Calvin the same. Luther believed if you were going to heaven, you were going to heaven, there was nothing you could do about it. Calvin did not believe that. He believed that you could lose eternal salvation by not behaving. Both positions were condemned by the church and would have no echo in the early church. People talk sometimes about Catholics adding to the deposit of faith. Those two foundational Protestant beliefs, Calvin and Luther's, are total departures from the belief of the ancient church. And you would not find those beliefs in any of the Orthodox churches, which got separated from the Catholic Church in the course of time. They somehow or other got separated from each other. I want to blame the Orthodox, but the very ancient churches that kind of got off on their own geographically and historically, the Coptic Church of Egypt, the St. Thomas Church of India, they don't believe these things. All of these things, all these churches have an immense number of 99% of their beliefs are the same as Catholics. And where this would come from, I don't know. I am distressed because I hear from on internet from people who watch this series who are obviously infected by a rejection of the Second Vatican Council. I think that's a terribly dangerous position to be in. If you accept the ordinary magisterium or teaching of the church, if you accept the church's belief that it is guided by the Holy Spirit, and you reject an ecumenical council, it seems to me you do not have a right to call yourself a Catholic. Now, I know there are devout people who do, and I would ask them to examine their conscience.

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1: Pray with us the Novena to the Sacred Heart of Jesus. Welcome to day 6 of the Novena to the Sacred Heart of Jesus. As we consider the Sacred Heart of Jesus and Christ's great love for humanity, we reflect on how we have fallen short of his love and the need to atone for our sins. We also take this moment to repent as a nation for the sins of our country's past. Let us pray for forgiveness and healing from the harms caused by our nation's original sins of slavery and racism. A central element of devotion to the Sacred Heart is reparation, the practice of making amends for the wrongs we have done. Asking Christ to forgive our sins and convert our hearts to love as he loves.
2: Let us pray with St. Alphonsus Liguori, founder of the Redemptorist, as we atone for our sins and consecrate ourselves to the heart of Jesus. In the name of the Father, and of the Son, and of the Holy Spirit. Amen. My Jesus, I love you with my whole heart. I am sorry for having so many times offended your infinite goodness. With the help of your grace, I propose never to offend you again. And now, unworthy though I am, I consecrate myself to you without reserve. I renounce and give entirely to you my will, my affection, my desires, and all that I possess. Amen. In the name of the Father, and of the Son, and of the Holy Spirit. Amen.
1: 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God bless you.
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3: 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Round 1 of Saints versus Scoundrels on the Global Catholic Network. 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
0: 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I'm Veronica Knuckles. I am thrilled to share with you holy reminders that will help you and your family grow closer to God, especially dads, since Father's Day is quickly approaching. 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Whether you're an avid gardener with a pristine garden, or you just want to have a distinct sign of your faith on your front porch, I highly recommend this brand new Holy Family solar LED statue. The gentle illumination is sure to fill your outdoor space with a cozy glow. Now, this statue is designed in a grotto-style form, created from a stone mix. Just look at the details of the peaceful portrayal of Mary, Joseph, and the Christ child. What a beautiful symbol of love, protection, and the sanctity of family life. By day, it serves as a focal point for prayer gardens, memorial areas, or outdoor grottos. By night, a softly glowing solar-powered LED light gently illuminates the statue, creating a calm and reverent atmosphere. There's no batteries even required. 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

like this statue, we have other solar LED statues at the Home of Holy Reminders. Just go to our website, ewtnrc.com, to see the full selection. If you're looking for a thoughtful Father's Day gift for a man who loves a hot brew, you've got to see this big mug. On the front, you see the words strong and courageous. That's part of the verse from Joshua chapter 1, verse 9, which reads, "I hereby command you, be strong and courageous. Do not be frightened or dismayed, for the Lord your God is with you wherever you go." On the other side, you can see that it reads, "Strength to prevail over trials you're given, courage to stand no matter the cost, hope as a beacon that shines from the cross." We are living in a day and age where many people are intimidated by masculinity, but I'd like to make the case that we actually need more men who are strong and courageous to live out the faith and boldly change the world. A mug with this message reminds them to answer that call on a daily basis. This ceramic mug is dishwasher and microwave safe. Wouldn't having your favorite hot drink in this mug be a great way to start your day? It would make for a great gift to remind someone of how strong and courageous you think they are. The Strong and Courageous mug is item number J4586 for $12.97. I also really like this Design for Greatness 14-ounce mug. On the back it reads, "Just think, you're here not by chance, but by God's choosing, to fulfill His special purpose for this generation." Wouldn't reading that be a great way to start your day every day? This mug is item number J0686, also for $12.97. Most dads are pretty practical, so why not give them a practical gift? This money clip is a great reminder for fathers to trust in the Lord as they provide for their families. On the front, it has the words, "For I know the plans I have for you, says the Lord," from Jeremiah chapter 29, verse 11. Every time your dad uses this money clip, he can be reminded of his call to be a provider for the family, to do his best to serve God, and to trust in God's goodness and generosity. The satin steel double money clip holds both credit cards and cash. It measures 2 inches high and comes boxed and ready for you to wrap up for dad. It was made in El Salvador. The Jeremiah chapter 29, verse 11 double money clip is item number MC306 for $16.95. Like I mentioned earlier, Father's Day is just around the corner, and this card would be great for a father that you consider wonderful. On the front, you can see a print of Joseph's Dream, which was originally painted by Spanish artist Vicente López Portaña. You can see St. Joseph is sleeping with his elbows propped on the table and the infant Christ asleep on his lap. The angel behind him is delivering the warning to flee to Egypt to escape the massacre of children ordered by King Herod, as referenced in Matthew chapter 2, verse 13. Mary is vigilant by Joseph's side, thoughtfully observing the angel's visitation. At the bottom of the card, it reads, "For a wonderful father." This greeting card is made of cardstock and measures 5 inches wide by 7 inches high. It is blank on the inside and comes with an envelope. It was made right here in the USA. For a wonderful father, Father's Day greeting card is item number FD4134 for $2.95. Here's another great card option for dad. It's our Happy Father's Day greeting card. On the front, you can see a 19th century painting of St. Joseph and the infant Jesus with the words "Happy Father's Day" at the bottom. It is blank on the inside, and it's made of sturdy cardstock and measures 5 inches wide by 7 inches high. It comes with a plain white envelope and was made in the USA. Be sure to include a greeting card with any of the holy reminders you get for your dad. And don't forget to pray that he would become more like St. Joseph. The Happy Father's Day greeting card is item number FD4196 for $2.95. Many young men today long for direction and purpose. Fathers often feel the weight of responsibility, but wonder how to best guide their sons. At the core of both concerns is a deeper question. What does it mean to be a godly man? And how do I become one? This new book, A Man on Purpose, Choosing Courage and Chasing Adventure, might help. Within these pages, Pete Burak, Vice President

of Renewal Ministries offers a bold, faith-filled roadmap to becoming an authentically Catholic man. Rooted in what is eternal, authentic manhood flourishes in the strength and love found in the heart of God the Father. Through funny stories, practical wisdom, and lessons he learned from his own father, he unpacks 10 timeless principles that shaped him as a man, husband, and a father that will inspire readers to embrace their own call to manhood. This is more than a book. It's a call to action for young men searching for clarity and courage, fathers striving to lead with love and strength, and mothers seeking insight into raising sons who make the world a better, more holy place. The paperback book is 92 pages. A Man on Purpose, Choosing Courage and Chasing Adventure is item number 4412 for $14.95. I must say, I really like the visualization of putting on the armor of God, as mentioned in the book of Ephesians. Here is an Armor of God wall plaque that spells out the what and why. It is designed in the shape of an armored shield with a sword down the middle. On the shield are the words, "Take up the shield of faith, with which you can extinguish all the flaming arrows of the evil one. Take the helmet of salvation and the sword of the Spirit, which is the word of God." From the book of Ephesians, chapter 6, verses 16 and 17. What an encouraging sign for the men in your life who can be emboldened to fight for the faith, defend families, and defeat evil. It is made of a stone mix and is painted silver with black lettering. The shield measures approximately 6.5 inches high by 4.75 inches wide. You can see on the back it has a 3/4 inch triangle hook, so you can easily hang it on the wall. The Armor of God wall plaque is item number 60097 for $15. From our line of Armor of God products, we also have this knight figurine. This is really cool. The small statue shows a knight in full armor standing tall on a brown base. On the bottom of the base, it reads, "Armor of God," from Ephesians chapter 6, verses 10 through 18 on the front. It is made of a stone mix and measures 5 inches high. This is a great little subtle reminder to put on the armor of God daily. That way, when the day of evil comes, we will be able to stand our ground. We shouldn't be discouraged or afraid when we see and hear about all of the evil running rampant in the world. We know who is victorious, and we are on the winning team. The Armor of God knight figurine is item number 64911 for $15. Here's an easy gift for a dad who's always on the go. It's the Armor of God keychain. You can see it is designed in the shape of an armored shield with a sword down the middle. On the shield are the words, "Take up the shield of faith, with which you can extinguish all of the flaming arrows of the evil one. Take the helmet of salvation and the sword of the Spirit, which is the word of God," that comes from the book of Ephesians chapter 6, verses 16 and 17. Wouldn't it be cool to get your father an Armor of God plaque or figurine and include with it this keychain? That way, he can remember his important mission and role in God's army wherever he goes. It is made of lead-free zinc alloy with black lettering. The shield measures 2 inches high by 1.5 inches wide with a 1.25 inch split key ring. The Armor of God keychain is item number 20348 for $12.50. If your dad has a special devotion to St. Michael, he might like this lightweight keychain that features a die-cast alloy medal of St. Michael the Archangel on a 1-inch split key ring. The medal measures approximately 1.75 inches high by 1.5 inches wide. It is item number 1485 for $5.97. This would make a fantastic gift for the EWTN fan in your life. It's a brand new EWTN leather logo keychain. Crafted from genuine leather, this keychain is heat stamped with the EWTN logo on the front. Plus it was, as it says on the back, handmade in Assisi. These keychains were produced by artisans whose families have been working leather for generations, so each piece carries both tradition and durability. We have lots of color options to choose from, including red, black, brown, blue, and green. This makes a great and lasting keepsake from the home of St. Francis and your home for holy reminders. I bought several family members these keychains for Christmas, and they were a big hit.

and they hold up really well. The leather logo keychain, handmade in Assisi, is item number LLK for $17.97. If your dad is an avid viewer of EWTN, you've got to see this brown leather logo tray. Wouldn't this be the perfect resting place for keys, rosaries, coins, and more? I sure think so. This genuine leather valet tray was heat stamped with the EWTN logo and can help keep both your daily essentials and devotional items in one place, by the front door, on a prayer table, or even on a nightstand. It measures approximately 5.5 inches square and is 1 inch deep. You can see on the bottom that this piece was handmade in Assisi. The leather logo tray is item number LLT1 for $62.97. Fathers are the spiritual heads of their home, and it's so important for them to be protected from the evils of the world. Does your father or husband have a Saint Benedict medal? I suggest the Saint Benedict wood bead bracelet. You can see it has 10 Saint Benedict medals that measure 3/8 of an inch. They are separated by 10 dark brown oval wood beads that measure 10 millimeters by 8 millimeters. The Saint Benedict medal is a powerful sacramental, so powerful it needs to be exercised instead of just blessed. So make sure your gift recipient knows this so that he can take it to a priest. The priest will know which blessing to use. This devotional bracelet is on elastic cord for ease and comfort. It measures 2.25 inches in diameter and stretches to fit most wrists. As you can see, I am wearing it and it is rather stretchy. It was imported from Italy. The Saint Benedict wood bead bracelet is item number BLT16 for $7. If your father has not done a consecration to Saint Joseph, that's all going to change this year because you're going to get him this new book, the commemorative edition of the Consecration to Saint Joseph. You might remember in 2020 when the Marian Fathers published the Consecration to Saint Joseph to commemorate the year of Saint Joseph, to mark the 150th anniversary of Saint Joseph being proclaimed the patron of the Universal Church. Father Don Calloway is back again, and this is the expanded edition. Within these pages, you'll learn about the different titles of Saint Joseph. From the Light of Patriarchs to Guardian of the Redeemer, Joseph Most Chaste and Joseph Most Obedient, Glory of Family Life, and Terror of Demons. Along the way, Father Calloway leans on the wisdom of great saints who relied heavily on the intercession of Saint Joseph and encouraged others to do the same. This is a premium hardcover edition and includes a new foreword from Father Calloway, 3 ribbons for marking pages, papal additions to the Litany of Saint Joseph, more quotes about Saint Joseph from saints and blesseds, as well as full color artwork and lots of other special new material. This hardcover book is 320 pages and will definitely be a keepsake to treasure. The Consecration to Saint Joseph commemorative edition is item number 5542 for $39.95. This holy reminder is an EWTN exclusive design. It's a silver-plated, two-toned, fine wood wall crucifix. This Father's Day, give a gift that speaks to a father's greatest calling, to lead his family in faith. Crafted from furniture-quality solid wood, this striking crucifix is more than decor. It's a daily reminder of Christ's sacrifice and love. The genuine silver-plated corpus reflects the light, drawing the heart to prayer. 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When I look at this, it calls me to reflect on Christ's mercy, compassion, and healing presence. 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It gives me goosebumps. It's a meaningful symbol of faith and healing, and this figure serves as a quiet reminder of Christ's love and

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0829 for $31. Many fathers are known for the lasting impact they've made on their children's lives. If you think about your dad, maybe there's a certain phrase or prayer that he's known for, either funny or sentimental. A very popular prayer that's also peak fatherly wisdom is the Serenity Prayer. You can carry a reminder of the Serenity Prayer with you wherever you go with this devotional pocket coin. This high-quality, antique, gold-plated coin can help remind you that strength comes from God. This is a tangible, holy reminder that can be kept in your pocket or passed along to someone who may need some encouragement. On the front, you can see an image of praying hands surrounded by blue enamel. Text around the outside of the coin reads, "Do not be anxious about anything, but by prayer, present your request to God." From Philippians chapter 4, verse 6. On the back, you can see the opening lines of the Serenity Prayer. It begins with, "God, grant me the serenity to accept the things I cannot change, the courage to change the things that I can, and the wisdom to know the difference." Most dads may not be big on flashy, showy gifts, and many dads tend to be less outspoken about their prayer life. A gift like this shows you love your dad and want him to grow closer to God in the quiet, everyday moments. This devotional pocket coin Serenity Prayer is item number PC12 for $12.95. Have you ever heard the story of St. Francis and the Wolf of Gubbio? According to the story, a fierce wolf was terrorizing the town of Gubbio, Italy. It was attacking livestock and residents. The townspeople wanted to kill it, but St. Francis said no. He approached the wolf, made the sign of the cross, and commanded the wolf, in the name of God, to stop terrorizing the town. Immediately, the wolf became docile before the saint. And you can think of this story every time you look at this statue. This would also be a great gift for someone devoted to St. Francis, or for those who love animals. It's a reminder of the gentleness and restraint that's required of men. St. Francis was a protector, and he did so without violence. As you can see here, St. Francis is surrounded by animals. He is petting the wolf and holding his paw in his hand. There's also a bunny rabbit at his feet and a bird on his shoulders. The statue measures approximately 6 1/4 inches wide by 6 3/4 inch high and is 3 3/4 inch deep. It was hand-painted in Colombia. If you're looking to know more about St. Francis and the Wolf of Gubbio, you should check out the brand new EWTN Learn series called The Unknown St. Francis of Assisi with Teresa Tomeo. You can find it on ewtnmission.com/learn. The St. Francis with Wolf statue is item number 905 for $54.97. St. Francis is a wonderful role model for fathers, and I really like this brand new flameless prayer candle, which features St. Francis of Assisi surrounded by animals. I just love how, above his head, you can see where it says, "Where there is hatred, let me sow love," which is part of the prayer of St. Francis. At the bottom, you see the words, "St. Francis of Assisi." These devotional candles are designed to mimic the authentic flicker of a real flame, creating an ambiance that feels genuine while remaining safe for any environment. That means this would be perfect for hospitals, children's rooms, retirement homes, and nurseries. On the back is one of my all-time personal favorite prayers, the Prayer of St. Francis, which is attributed to the great saint. It reads, "Lord, make me an instrument of your peace. Where there is hatred, let me sow love. Where there is injury, pardon. Where there is doubt, faith. Where there is despair, hope. Where there is darkness, light. And where there is sadness, joy. Divine Master, grant that I may not so much seek to be consoled as to console, to be understood as to understand, to be loved as to love. For it is in giving that we receive, it is in pardoning that we are pardoned, and it is in dying that we are born to eternal life. Amen." The candle can stay lit for 7 days of continuous use, or up to 30 days when utilizing the timer function. It is made of plastic and would make a great gift for baptisms, first communions, confirmations, or any other special celebration. It measures 8 1/4 inches high and is 2 1/4 inches in diameter. It requires 2 AA batteries, which are not included. The flameless prayer candle featuring St. Francis of Assisi

is item number C8008 for $17.97. Be sure to see all of our new flameless devotional candles. We have other candles featuring our Lord, Our Lady, and other great saints. If you want to savor the wisdom and peace found in the charming stories of the life and times of St. Francis and his closest companions, this is the book for you. It's the Little Flowers of St. Francis of Assisi, Revised Edition. This classic on the seraphic saint is totally devoted to St. Francis and his earliest companions. It includes a preface by the late Father Valentine Long, who was a Franciscan priest of the Holy Name Providence. With its note of cheerful encouragement and beautiful language, this book ranks among the world's literary treasures. Ultimately, the message it offers is both simple and profound. If we are true to Jesus' teaching, we will achieve the heavenly reward for which God created us. You can see it is bound in a flexible brown Duralux cover with gold accents. It also has gilded pages and a ribbon page marker. This book is 288 pages long. The Little Flowers of St. Francis of Assisi is item number 16919 for $14.95. Told through the kindly view of his guardian angel, this grandly illustrated storybook, St. Francis, introduces children to the remarkable life of the joyful saint who heard God's call and gave him all that he had to follow him. Author Brian Wildsmith brings us the story of young Francis, who was born into wealth and comfort. He was the life of the party, known for his laughter, music, and fine clothes. But when adversity turned his heart toward heaven, Francis began listening for a different voice, and soon heard the gentle call of God. Through rich, vibrant images, children will journey with Francis as he gives away his riches, rebuilds chapels stone by stone, and befriends every creature he meets. They will marvel at his long journey to the Holy Land, his creation of the first living nativity using real animals, and his heavenly vision of the seraph who marked him with the stigmata. This book is recommended for ages 4 to 9 or grades kindergarten through fourth grade. The hardcover book is 43 pages. The book, St. Francis, is item number 16127 for $17.95. I've got one last gift idea for dads, but I want to point out that it would actually make a great gift for anyone you know. Now that we're into the warm summer months, maybe your dad needs a new hat. Why not make it a holy reminder? You can with this original Catholic baseball cap. On the front are the words, Catholic Original, established in 33 AD. It's a nod to the truth that the Catholic Church is the original Christian church. It was directly founded by Jesus Christ and the apostles in the year 33 AD. Which is the year he died, rose from the dead, and ascended into heaven. It's also the year of the Great Commission and the day of Pentecost. This navy cap is made of 100% pigment-dyed cotton, and you can see on the back that it has an adjustable strap, and it was printed in the USA. The original Catholic baseball cap in navy is item number CAPN for $24.97. 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Father Lawrence Levasic, a wonderful priest and author, once said, "Fatherhood is a vocation in God's service to be not held lightly or frivolously, but with the serious determination of serious men."

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11: 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We have reaction. 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
1: 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And God lives in him.
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5: We're all called to be great saints. Don't miss the opportunity.

Well, we just got another great group of family tonight. And on the way down, I thought, what will I talk about, huh? And so, one 12-year-old said, Mary. I said, okay. And then somebody else said Corpus Christi, which is Sunday. And I thought, well, we'll just put these three things together. How you like that, huh? Now, if you have another idea, raise your hand and we'll I thought maybe if we're going to talk about Our Lady, we need to talk about Our Lady's trust. Trust. I think if there's one thing we need in the world today, above all other things, is trust. Trust, trust. And most of us don't know what trust is. We think trust is hope. Well, hope, human hope is very faulty. For example, you'll say, well, I hope my kids turn out right. Which means, yeah. They're right? I hope he graduates. Which means you don't think he's going to. I hope my husband's being faithful. Ooh. I hope. Now we'll look at men and they'll say, oh, I hope for once she doesn't burn the rose. Just once, Lord. Or I hope we don't have another scene tonight. And so we're always on a level of human hope, always ready to question, to doubt, which means you don't trust anybody. See? So now we're going to look at supernatural hope. Oh, that's different, but that's the basis of trust. I have to trust God because he's worthy of trust. He, you know, I remember the Denver conference, you know, where our Holy Father was, and the liberals had one of these strange litanies. And one of these strange litanies said, oh God, taker of risks. I said, he's a taker of risks. Ooh. I mean, what are we going to do if he's taking a risk? I mean, if God is taking a risk, we're all in trouble, you know? But see, God doesn't take any risks. Because to God, all things are present. No future, no past. It's all right there. Now, we have to have enough trust, see? And who do we trust in? God. I wanted to read you just a few things from Our Lady's life given in the scriptures. And of course, the first one is when the angel Gabriel came to her and changed her entire life. I don't know of anybody that would want to change their entire life, you know, just because the Lord asked. We all know that poor Zechariah was not impressed with an angel asking and telling him some wonderful things were going to happen. He was finally going to have a son, and he would be great before the Lord, and his name would be John, and all these wonderful things. And Zechariah said, well, how can I be sure? I mean, he's talking to an angel. He's talking to one of the seven angels that stands before the throne of God. And he says, how could I be sure? If I was an angel, I'd have taken one of my wings and swatted him. I would have swatted it. I mean, what do you mean you can be sure? I'm telling you from the Lord God himself. And what he said is, I'm an old man, as if he couldn't see that.
My wife is getting on in her years, as if he didn't know that. Now, you see, that was a total lack of trust. Absolute. Absolute. He didn't believe the Lord God had the power, and the angel struck him deaf and dumb. What a relief for Elizabeth. What a relief. I mean, he must have been a real grouch. And I bet he would look at Elizabeth sometime and say, it's your fault. It's all your fault.

I'll bet many times she looked at him and said, "Will you shut up?" So now he comes from the temple and he's silent. Whoopee. Then he tells her this great thing. I'll make a bet she believed. She had what? Trust. Now when Gabriel, the same angel, goes to Our Lady, she has trust. She says, "Be it done to me according to thy word." And she didn't know what it said. He said, "The Holy Spirit will come upon you, and the power of the Most High will cover you with his shadow." See, total trust. And I think if we look in our lives today, sometime examine your conscience. It won't hurt you. So help me, it will not hurt you to examine your conscience. You know, we're so filled with goodies today. You have to be good to yourself. I'm okay, you're okay. No, sometimes you're not okay, and nobody else is okay. Life stinks, and it stinks, and there's nothing you can do about it. I mean, there is nothing. And we don't want to admit that. Because we don't want to admit we don't have total control over everything. And you don't have total control. And that's where trust comes in. If you had total control, you'd be the Lord God Almighty. You know, I got to say something nobody will understand, and that's okay. It'll make you think. The most beautiful thing to me about Christianity, about the gospel, is this total uncertainty. You don't always know. I think it's wonderful. When we began this network, we started with $200 and no knowledge. I didn't know a television from a tube or a wire or anything. And we started in this thing and with no knowledge. And I can remember everybody said, "Now you need a director." I don't even have a studio, I need a director. These people are highly, where are you going to get money even to pay for one director? I said, "I don't know." "Well, you need engineers. Where are you going to find them?" "I don't know." So by the time they realized I didn't know anything, they thought the whole thing was foolish. See, foolish. And so one day I did, a woman called and she said her husband was a director and he had retired. Could we use him? Oh, hey, there's this famous director, see. So he came, and he bought three kinds of rugs, a purple, a green rug, a beige rug, and a red rug. And I came in, a studio was way over there, and I said to him, "What is that?" He said, "It's three rugs." I said, "I can see that, but what is it?" He said, "It's for a set." I said, "A set?" He said, "Yes." I said, "You just put it on the floor and you got a set?" He said, "No." I said, "Well, what do you put on the rug?" He said, "I got to think about it." I said, "Oh." My wheel started working and I thought, I'm paying him to think. So one day I walk in the front door and he's like this. He's got a big chart on the wall. It was all in squares and it has theology, doctrine, every word you could think of that about religion, and he's sitting there looking at it. I said, "What are you doing?" He says, "I'm thinking."
I said, what about?

0: Well, I gotta figure out all the programs we need and the kind of, okay. So I come back 2 hours later and he's still there. He's got one word on this big thing. I said, what does that mean? He said, history. I said, oh. And what are you doing? He said, I'm thinking. I said, oh, okay. So I come back, it's 5 o'clock. And he's still there in the same chair, looking at this blank wall, except for one word on it. And I said, what are you doing? He said, I'm thinking. I said, you're fired. He said, what? I said, you're fired. He said, you can't do that. I said, I just did it. I figured, I knew I didn't know anything. But it didn't cost anybody any money. But here was one who didn't know any more than I did, and I was paying him. See, did that make sense to you?
1: No.
0: Didn't make sense to me. See, now you say, Mother, you didn't trust him. You're right. I did not trust him. Anybody that has to sit 8 hours before a blank wall and nothing comes out of his thinking should go, we'll see. That's definite proof that it is beyond the case of hope. I could sit there all day. I'd have the same result because I didn't know anything. So there are times in our daily life when we have to admit there's something wrong. Okay, but this is times we work with people, we work with things, and many times we try something that doesn't work. There's just something wrong. But that has nothing to do with the kind of trust we are talking about here. We're talking about trust in God. And trust in God can never fail. See, you have to know, as Our Lady knew here, when she said, be it done to me according to thy will. She was absolutely trusting God. She didn't know anything. She didn't know how it would be. She didn't know. She didn't understand. But she said yes. See, yes to God. And hope is always a kind of mystery. Mystery. Faith is an intellectual assent to truth. I know we had the Feast of the Holy Trinity last Sunday. And I know there are three persons in one God, Father, Son, and Holy Spirit. But there are not three gods. There's only one God. You say, well, I don't understand that. Well, there's only one of me sitting here. But inside of me are three things just like God, image of God. My memory, my intellect, and my will. And none of them are alike. You don't remember with your intellect, do you? Did you ever remember with your reason? Try it. There's nothing there. You can't do that. You remember with your memory, right? You imagine with your imagination. But it's different than your reasoning, isn't it? Totally different. But it's only one of you. Thank God. There's only one of me. Oh, thank God. Now, I have a will. And my will is not my intellect, and my will is not my memory, is it? I mean, somebody had to tell you, if you weren't here before, hey, that's a great

play. And mother's even more fun alive. Okay, so you said, yeah, that's great. So you thought, well, I can go. I got the money. I have the time. That's your intellect. But until you got on that bus or in that car, nothing happened, did it? It was just a memory, just a good idea. So you had to do something. And here you are. But there's not three of you, is there? Huh? There's only one of you. That's how you're made, to the image of the Trinity. There's only one God, but three divine persons. That's awesome. I can trust that God. I don't need to know the end of the road. You don't need to know the end of the road. And faith to me is a vision. I know you're going to say, oh boy, here she goes. Faith is a vision because you see something nobody else sees. For example, if Jesus said, where there are two of you together and you agree, must have been a phenomenon for two people to agree, you know? I'll be in your midst. Well, there are more people than two here. So we know that Jesus is here. He's really and truly here. Well, what makes you say that? Somebody coming in and says he's here? Where? Because they don't have faith. See, faith is a kind of vision, isn't it? You see things nobody else sees. So that makes, see, it's what happened to Zechariah. He didn't see. He saw an angel, but it didn't impress him one little bit. I had been shaking in my boots. And I would have listened to everything he said. I think most of you here would have. You wouldn't have questioned an angel. I wouldn't dare question an angel. You might get it. Well, he did get it. He got it. He came. I bet those people, when he came out of that big temple, he couldn't say a word. They thought, I bet he said no when he should have said yes. But see, he lacked trust. Our Lady had trust. And faith, she sees something in an occasion like that. She saw, and Zechariah didn't, see. And that's one of the things. We have to make a difference in our life. We have to see the difference between human hope and supernatural hope. My hope is in the Lord. See, how do I know this network is going to go on for another year? I don't know. Ask me next year. Then we'll both know. See, you can't always know. See, we don't have any savings or stocks or bonds. Or you send me stocks and tomorrow morning I'm going to sell it. Tomorrow morning, I'm going to sell it. Right? Why? I don't want any savings. You got to worry about it. I know you need it. You all need savings. If you didn't have it, you couldn't send anything to me. But I shouldn't have that, you see, because I have to trust in the Lord God. I couldn't work. I could work my fingers to the bone, not be able to pay for this place. But what do I have? I know our Lord wants it. I know our Lord has kept it in existence.

I know he will continue. Do I know how? I don't know how. Do I have to know how? Why would I have to know how? What a pain that would be. She hopes, says, look, I don't know how many people this network's supposed to reach. I don't care if it's even one person in the midst of a jungle. It's okay. If that's what God wanted when he built this place and kept it going, it's okay. And see, we have to put ourselves in the arms of Jesus and say, Lord, it's okay. And that's exactly what Our Lady did. It was not only faith, because faith many times is darkness. It was not only hope, because sometimes we hope we don't see. But our trust is in the Lord. See, all of that is up to him. If we could learn that one lesson. And you know, the wedding of Cana was awesome. Here is a wedding, and they're already celebrating 7 days. That's a lot of celebration. Can you imagine celebrating for 7 days over a wedding? I mean, that's a lot of celebration and a lot of wine. I would suppose by the 7th day, they didn't know what the wine tasted like. And the steward said something like that. He says, you know, most people, they serve the best wine and then the worst wine later when nobody knows what they're drinking. That's my little addition. It's not in the scripture. So I said, well, what happens? But see, they didn't totally run out of wine until the apostles appeared. It says Jesus and his apostles came to the wedding, and they ran out of wine. I mean, that's what it says. I am not making it up. That's exactly what it says. At the wedding of Cana, they ran out of wine. Well, Our Lady could have said, well, thank God. Now everybody can go home. But she didn't say that. She felt the embarrassment of the couple who didn't have the kind of money that they needed to have a 7-day celebration. And so Jesus comes in and she says, they have no wine. Now, it seems to me a lot of people don't understand this whole passage. We're talking about trust, aren't we? If you remember, it was Our Lady's fiat. She had to say, be it done to me according to thy will. And then the incarnation. The Most High God sent his Son. The eternal Word became man. The Word was made flesh. What an awesome gift. So Mary had to do something, okay? At the wedding of Cana, Our Lady's yes. At that yes, the Word was made flesh. Well, now here, they're at a wedding. And there is no wine. She tells her son, and what does he say? What is it to thee and to me? Now, a lot of people think that was a kind of correction. It was not a correction. Our Lady's yes brought him down. Our Lady's do whatever he tells you brought forth that first miracle.

And that miracle made everybody aware this was not an ordinary man. Suddenly, these servants had 30 gallons of water in every jug. And I got a beautiful picture that the crew gave me for Christmas. It's awesome. It shows the wedding, and it shows this servant pouring water, and it turned to wine and hit your face. It's like, he's shocked. See, that was not a correction for a lady. That was, you must begin my public life. You must, what is it? It's not a question. It's a reminder. What is it now? What is it to you? What's it going to mean to me? When I do something about this wine, this water, this problem, it's going to make the whole world, it's going to begin my mission. What is it to you and me? And she knew what it meant. That's why we got an answer that doesn't seem, you don't know what it meant. So she said, do whatever he tells you. And he said, fill the jugs with water. Water. Now draw out, he said, and bring to the steward. Now these servants were pagans. They didn't know who this was. They probably began to giggle, like, hey, you're going to ask me to give him water? And all of a sudden, it was wine. And the steward said to the bridegroom, hey, what's wrong with you? My own rendition. What's wrong with you? Everybody gives the worst wine at the end. When they don't know what they're drinking. You gave the best wine now. Our Lady had total trust. She knew what it meant, and she did what she had to do. See, she began. As soon as he performed that miracle, the miracle just went through that village like wildfire. Did you hear? This man must be a prophet. Is he the Messiah? He turned gallons of water into wine. See what happened? And our dear Lord said to Our Lady, you begin now. If you really want me to do something, it's great. My mission will begin. And she did. So if you look at Our Lady, and you know what amazes me about her is that at the death of Jesus on the cross, she did not have a place to lay his dead body. He had no place to lay his body. She must have prayed. She must have said, Lord Father, we have done your will. Your son is dead. And I don't have a place to put him. And suddenly here comes Nicodemus, a former coward who went to the Lord at night so nobody would see him. He said, I have a tomb. It's brand new. We'll put him there. Yeah, talk about trust, huh? That's real trust, isn't it, huh? Our Lady knew he was going to die. She knew the scriptures. And they talked together for 30 years before the public life began. 30 years. She knew. She didn't go out at the local, where were they, caves, whatever, by a cave.
She trusted in the Lord, see? Now, you can't trust in the Lord when you die if you don't have a little 6x6. You're going to be in trouble. But Our Lady is an example of trust. How many times have you prayed for something and nothing happened, and suddenly, like that, it was all there? Did you have that idea? Haven't you all had that experience? And you're so surprised, huh? Because you lost trust long ago. So Our Lady is trust. Her acts of trust teach us something. Now, that wedding of Cana was an example of the Eucharist. Our Lord turned all of those jugs of water into wine. And He didn't say anything. Did you notice? He said, fill the jugs with water. Now, draw it out and give it to the steward. He didn't put His hand on the jugs. He didn't say, now, I want you to turn into wine. Nothing. He said, fill them and give them. Awesome. Our God is awesome. Now, in the Eucharist, we turn wine, see, into blood, bread into flesh. He who eats my flesh and drinks my blood has what? Life everlasting. You would never throw that wine, now turned into the blood of Jesus, down a sink if you believed and knew what it was. You would never take a host out of your mouth or from your dirty hand with bubble gum in your mouth and stick it under a pew if you knew what it was. See, He said it. If you look in the 6th chapter of St. John, we had this the other day, but there's such a lack of faith today. Why? Because our faith is no longer a vision and an acceptance as truth, what He said. He cannot lie. There is only one liar, and that's Satan. And one day the Lord was talking to the Pharisees, and He said, you're like your father, who was a liar from the beginning. Ooh. Wow. The Lord God is truth. I am the way, the truth, and the light. Now, when Jesus, Son of the Most High God, says, anyone who eats this bread will live forever. It is my flesh for the life of the world. He who eats my flesh and drinks my blood will live forever. And they all left Him. Isn't it strange? Nobody left at the wedding of Cana. There was a change, a total change of water into wine. And there's a total change. What was bread and wine is now body, blood, soul, and divinity of the eternal Word. If you don't believe that, and Sunday is Corpus Christi,
I wonder how many processions there will be in this country. In Mexico, they stay up all night. Peru, in South America, they stay up all night and they cover the roads where the procession will go with awesome designs of flowers. They're everywhere. Wherever our Lord, wherever the Blessed Sacrament is going to go, they have stayed up for a day and a night, making the most intricate designs out of flowers that everybody's going to walk on. The first one is Jesus. That's what we call faith. And the hope is there because that hope knows that that hope is true. Okay. Spiritual hope, the gift of hope, supernatural hope, tells me it's true. It is true, faith. And I can live by that truth. Not only do I know it's true, that's faith, I can live by it, that's hope. I can kneel at that presence. I can kneel. I can prostrate at that presence. Because he said so. Now, Sunday is Corpus Christi. We're going to have a procession here. You say, well, how many people are you going to have? I don't know. Maybe 20 and maybe 2,000. Who knows? The important thing is that he knows. He knows. This whole city will be blessed. Those even in sin will get many graces of light to reform. Why? Because our priests are going to carry him around the grounds. What's the average person going to see? A monstrance, a host, and a lot of people. But what are you going to see Sunday? What do you see when he raises that host and says, this is my body? Well, who do you see? See a host? Is that what you see? No. We bow, we kneel in adoration for what we really see. Jesus. See? You know, in the life of St. Anthony, there was a man who had no faith. He was an atheist. And St. Anthony was having a sermon on the Eucharist, and this man got kind of smart aleck. And he said, I don't believe. St. Anthony said, okay, you don't believe. Oh, look at this. It unraveled in a strange way. This little black piece of tape is put here so it doesn't do what it just did. And it got loose. It's supposed to stay right here. It's one of those things they tell you always works. But it doesn't. Anyway. So this man said to St. Anthony, well, I'll prove to you that there is no God in that piece of bread. He said, I will not feed my donkey for a week. And I will put some hay on the ground, and you come with your host, and we'll see what he does. And Anthony said, okay. So the crowds were there. Most of them unbelievers. And then Anthony came with the monstrance, with the host, the body, blood, soul, and divinity of Jesus.

0: the man brought the donkey in, and there was the hay. And the donkey hadn't been fed for a week. And the donkey came and ignored the hay and went up where Anthony was holding the Blessed Sacrament and knelt down. And he stayed there. Isn't it a shame that the holy ones of God have to perform miracles before our poor minds believe? That we've lost trust in the words of God. Whoever eats my flesh and drinks my blood will have life everlasting. You see, today we have all kinds of strange things going on. Where is your faith and where is your hope? Jesus said it. It is. I believe it. And my hope tells me not only that it is true, that's faith, but I can live by it. I can worship, I can adore, and I can trust that he knows and he loves me. We have a call. Hello?
1: Hello, Mother.
0: Where are you from?
1: From Florida.
0: And what is your question?
1: Well, talking about Our Lady, she was born without original sin.
0: Right.
1: And she carried...
0: She was conceived without original sin. There's a difference.
1: Yes.
0: Okay.
1: Thank you.
0: Okay.
1: She was conceived. And she carried the body of our Lord within her.
0: Right.
1: Did she die, or when Father Michipacqua does the rosary in the Holy Land,
0: yeah,
1: he goes into the church of Our Lady of Dormition,
0: right,
1: which is her falling asleep. Mm-hmm. And I hate to think of Our Lady as having died.
0: Well, I think she would want to follow our dear Lord, her son, in everything. You remember when our Lord went to see the centurion's, the servant, the daughter of one of the high people in the synagogue. And he said, my daughter, Jairus, was dead. She said, no use to come, Lord. You know, she died. She's dead. And then our Lord went, and all the people were in a professional mourning. You know, they were screaming and yelling and crying. And he said, why all this din? He said, she is not dead. She's asleep. Well, they all knew she was dead. So he goes in, and she was dead. And he says, rise. At Lazarus' tomb, he said, Lazarus, come forth. And, wow. You know, Martha had to be real smart and explain the technicalities of death. She said, Master, he's been dead 4 days. He stinks. You know, it's amazing to me how we try to explain everything to God. Everything. He stinks. The Lord didn't pay any attention, no. And so we are constantly looking at Our Lady as if she did not die. Well, in the eyes of the Lord, she didn't die. She was asleep. Physically, though, her heart stopped, and she was dead. But she imitated her son to the end. He was in the tomb 3 days, and she was dead 3 days. But our Lord never looked at death. Only asleep, because there's a transition. My soul is what's alive here and carries my body along.

And my body is a means of practicing virtue and becoming holy. So Our Lady followed her son. And so the dormition does mean sleep, but our Lord

0: all dead. Now, are those in hell dead? No, they're very much alive. Their soul is alive. And one day, you don't think of this horrible thing, one day when the general resurrection happens, and some of you, oh, you believe in that. Ah. When you're there with the rest of us, you'll believe. And some of you are going to say, you know, Mother Angelica told me about this. And I didn't believe. But now those in hell will also take on their own bodies. Ugly, the worst ugliness you could ever imagine, according to their terrible sins. And they'll look awful and forever. Some of you listening to me tonight that just keep goofing off. You get drunk, you're on drugs, you're gay or whatever you are, you commit adultery. You do all those terrible things, it's like there's nothing ahead of you. Well, let me tell you, if you lose your soul and you're condemned to hell, you condemn yourself to hell. When the general resurrection comes along, are you going to be ugly looking forever? And those in thy kingdom, Lord, will look so beautiful. We have another call. Hello?
1: Hi, Mother.
0: Hi, where are you from?
1: I'm from Massachusetts. And my name is Marie.
0: And what is your question?
1: Actually, I had a comment.
0: Okay.
1: You talked about faith and trust, and I just wanted to tell you quickly about what's happened in our family.
0: Good.
1: End of 1994, after having four children and my second child is severely disabled, my husband and I decided it would be a good idea to have a vasectomy because we thought our plate was full. And my husband was a non-Catholic and I was a non-practicing Catholic in 96. In 96, I went back to the church by the grace of God, and my husband converted. And by watching your show this last year, and by the grace of God and the Holy Spirit and Padre Pio, my husband just had his vasectomy reversed. And we did this only to tell God that we were very sorry for what we did, for offending him. We didn't realize how evil it was. So the doctor picked the date, and the date just happened to be the Feast of the Ascension this past month. And we offered it back up to God. We couldn't have picked a better date to say, God, we're very sorry. You are the author of life, and I'm pregnant. I'm going to be with my fifth child.
0: Right.
1: And even though we have great joy in our house, we're related. We'll be married 10 years next month. We feel like we're on our honeymoon. There is not much support because of our decision. We have a lot of people very upset with us for what we've done. And I just want people to know that when you have faith and trust in God, it's not always going to be easy. There's going to be some crosses to go with it, just like the saints, the apostles, and everybody else. And if you could just say a prayer, because we don't know what's wrong with our second child, and we really are putting a lot of trust in God, that this child will be healthy, or else let God heal the one that we've got that's already disabled, one or the other, I don't care which.
0: Well, thank you, Jesus. Well, we're going to say a prayer for you, and you can trust the Lord. You already have a miracle, you know? That's what's so awesome. You already have a miracle. Where there is life, there is God. See? There is God. And that's what you have to, you know, what is quality of life? Some people are perfect in every way, but they sin more and more every day. Is that quality of life? No. Mm-mm. Quality of life for those that are crippled and handicapped, and they're the ones that have real quality of life because they don't sin. They don't sin. They're always with God.

Nobody will know until the kingdom when they're all perfect that what their handicaps did to save the world. And so I congratulate you. You just hang in there, and our sisters will pray for you. That seems to be our community's special gift from God. We're all celibates, but we're great in praying that you have a baby. I know this woman came to me one day and she said they're married 11 years. And they wanted a baby and so forth. I thought, hey, wait a minute, we'll pray for you. And we did, and she had twins. And they were wonderful. They've had, I think, 6 children now. And I don't know why God gave us that particular gift, but I think it's wonderful, wonderful. And we all have to know, my friends, that we are here for a short time, a very short time. I was thinking the other day, you know, I'm 75. You see, that old guy was here last week. He was 85. And he proposed, you know, and he said, will you marry me? And I said, uh-uh. I said, I'm already married. And he looked at me, he said, oh, too bad. But see, when I got back upstairs, I realized that in 10 short years, I will be 85. And I thought, awesome. And I said, Lord, let me move as much as I can move, make as much problems for other people that I can make. And let me be a thorn in everybody's side. As long as they know Jesus, they're repentant, go to confession, come back to Jesus, come back to the church, come back to the Lord. And while I'm here, I only got 1 minute. For some reasons, we're about 100,000 a month now short. And since we don't have anything stashed away, that 100,000 can, in 3, 4, 5 months, can become a real tragedy, huh? So all I'm asking is that those who are giving all the time, thank you, thank you, thank you, a million times. And those who haven't given, may you not sleep tonight.

And those of you that have a lot, may you not sleep for a week. I know.

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0: Sagrada Familia is not just one of the most famous basilicas in the world. 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

Welcome to Saints for Today. I'm Father John Horgan, your host for this series. It's a special pleasure for me today to introduce to you Blessed Marie of Jesus, Marie Deloille Martigny, an extraordinary woman whom Almighty God raised up in 19th century France in order to give to the Church not only a religious congregation of sisters who offer themselves for the sanctification of clergy and religious by adoring the Blessed Sacrament each day, but also to give to the Church, to each of us, a new and profound understanding of the meaning of active and full participation in the Holy Sacrifice of the Mass. The 19th century was a time of tremendous devotion to the Sacred Heart of Jesus. Throughout Europe, many religious orders, works, and congregations were raised up by God to the glory of the Heart of Christ and the delight of the Holy Trinity. These included contemplative orders, apostolic orders, and lay organizations. Marie Deloille Martigny was born on May 28, 1841, in Marseille, France. Her father was a famous advocate in the city, and her mother came from a family that was distinguished by its devotion to the Sacred Heart of Jesus. A great-great-aunt of little Marie's was, in fact, the Visitandine nun who composed the litanies of the Sacred Heart of Jesus, and who began in the 17th century to distribute badges of the Sacred Heart in Marseille. Marie was raised in an atmosphere of profound faith. As a child, she attended the schools of the Madams of the Sacred Heart. She was also deeply committed to her five brothers and sisters. But God had not revealed to the child her vocation, her future. She prayed long and hard to know what God's will was, continuing to do good works together with her parents for the good of the Church and also for the relief of the poor and suffering. Following the custom of the time, Marie didn't make her first Holy Communion until she was 12 years old. But from that first Holy Communion, she became steeped in devotion to the Eucharist, devotion to Jesus in the Blessed Sacrament. One of her sisters, Clémence, died as a child of but 10 years.

And just so that we might understand more fully how steeped in piety this family was and how profound was its devotion to the Mass, when the priest came to give the last rites to this child, the little girl responded in the words of the offertory. She put her hands in the priest's and said, "May the Lord accept my sacrifice, the sacrifice of my life, at your hands, for his glory and for the good of all his holy church." In 1864, during one of her frequent visits to the Monastery of the Visitation at Bourg, Marie came to know the association called the Guard of Honor of the Sacred Heart of Jesus. This was a work in which people living in the world would offer an hour of the day, one after the other, in honor and in glory to the Sacred Heart of Jesus and in reparation for offenses against the Holy Eucharist. Marie became a devoted promoter of this work. She composed songs, distributed leaflets, set up confraternities in parishes. This became her great apostolate, her way of responding to the love of the Sacred Heart and bringing others to the love of Jesus. For several years, she promoted this Guard of Honor. And during this time, she also came to a deeper understanding of the adoration that Christ offers to the Eternal Father. One day, as she was at prayer in her parish church at Saint-Genier, she heard the voice of Jesus, who said to her, "Do you know what it is to adore? I am the one who truly adores. I am sovereign beauty. But I want to form souls to receive my graces. I am like a great river that wants to overflow its banks with love. I want to form souls who can receive these graces in sacrifice and pour them out upon the entire world." Marie made a pilgrimage to La Salette at about this time to pray at the place where the Virgin Mary had appeared to two children in 1846 as the weeping mother, the mother of reconciliation, Mary, reconciler of sinners. Around this apparition of the Blessed Mother, many works of reparation were beginning to emerge. People felt a call to unite themselves to Mary, who weeps for our sins, Mary who stood at the cross, Mary who joined her Son in a union of heart and mind and will in the sacrifice that he made for us and for our salvation. Marie Deloille Martigny was profoundly struck by this interior conviction that she should offer reparation with Our Lady to her Divine Son. As time went on, she understood in a very special way that while Jesus was dying on the cross, he was able to offer all of his sufferings to the Eternal Father. He consciously made an act of his will to offer all of his pains, physical and mental, for us and for our salvation. And then, at the third hour, he breathed forth his spirit and returned to the Father. As Our Lady stood at the foot of the cross with St. John and the holy women, Mary saw the heart of her Son pierced with a lance, and from that heart poured out blood and water, the sign of the Church's life, symbols of baptism and the Eucharist, the pledge of divine mercy. But Christ's Spirit was no longer present to accept that suffering and to offer it back to his Heavenly Father. But as Our Lady stood beneath the cross and saw this new suffering, this new outrage on the body of her Son, she must have repeated in her heart, "Thy will be done," and offered this wound, this blood and water, back to the Eternal Father, for us and for our salvation. Marie Deloille Martigny became convinced that this scene in the Gospel is the best image for us of what happens after the consecration at the Mass when we seek to unite ourselves to the offering that Jesus has made on our behalf to the Eternal Father. Marie Deloille Martigny recognized that following the example of Mary, joined to the sacrifice of her divine Son, we could come into a more intimate union, a more profound

profound understanding of the offering that Jesus makes for us unceasingly on all the altars of the world. Part of this understanding was contained in the spirituality of the guard of honor. But what Marie Delouille Martigny discovered was the profound relationship of Our Lady to the sacrifice of Calvary and to the sacrifice of the Mass. Mary teaches us how to discover the fullness of our baptismal grace, how to participate in the common priesthood by which we offer the Son back to the Father in the holy sacrifice of the Mass. Jesus offers himself unceasingly, Mother Marie would teach her spiritual daughters, but he wants to be offered by us, and he wants us to offer ourselves with him. In this way, we are immersed in the gift of Jesus, immersed in his sacrifice, so that offering and immolation are joined to communion, and we participate profoundly, fully, in the sacrifice of the Mass, the sacrifice of the cross, the sacrifice which gives us eternal life. Her whole desire, her whole inclination, she wrote, is for the victim, Jesus. In my prayers, my one thought is to offer him to the Holy Trinity through his precious blood, to offer him unceasingly for souls, and to offer myself for him. She believed that in the years after Calvary and the resurrection of our Lord, when Our Lady was at the heart of the life of the church, as we find her in the upper room with the apostles gathered together on Pentecost, Mary continued to join herself to the offering of her Son, and in this way to bring the grace of the gospel, the grace of the good news, into souls. Her entire desire was to bring souls to Jesus through Mary. In 1868, during her pilgrimage to La Salette, she realized that God was preparing to raise up a new family in the life of the church, a family which would place itself before Almighty God, adoring the Lord in this way and making reparation for the sins of the world, healing the wound in the heart of Jesus by joining together as one church in one voice of glorious praise. Over time, the light that she had been given became clearer and clearer. Her director, Father Jean Calage, a Jesuit priest of great holiness, could not but admire the plans of God that were unfolding in the heart of this young woman. Over time, she met with other persons throughout France and Belgium who were devoted to the idea of reparation and to the work of the Guard of Honor. Eventually, she came into contact with a holy Belgian priest named Monsignor Vandenberg, who was the author of a great book on Mary and the priesthood, which enjoyed a special blessing from the Holy Father, Pope Pius IX. With Monsignor Vandenberg and with Cardinal Deschamps of Belgium, she discussed the possibility of erecting a monastery where a community of consecrated women would dedicate themselves unceasingly to the perpetual offering of Christ in the Mass. Marie did not see herself as the superior or the foundress of this work, but nonetheless, she felt an attraction, an irresistible force drawing her to contribute in any way possible to such a holy work. Over time, Father Calage convinced her that indeed she was to be the mother of this new work. She, who had become Marie of Jesus, giving herself to Christ wholeheartedly and generously, was called to be the foundress of this work. When she left the office of Cardinal Deschamps in 1872, he turned to his secretary and said, "I have just seen the Teresa of Avila of our century." It was shortly after this meeting that the foundation was begun, and Marie began the great work of love entrusted to her.

On June 20th, 1873, the Institute of Daughters of the Heart of Jesus began in a little chapel in the neighborhood of Berchem outside Antwerp in Belgium. Mother Marie of Jesus, as she was now to be known, together with four other sisters, were dressed in habits of white wool. These white woolen garments not only symbolized purity, but also the white robes in which those who follow the Lamb wherever he goes have been cleansed by his precious blood. On the breast of the sisters, on their scapular, they wore this embroidery, a scapular of the hearts of Jesus and Mary, surrounded by thorns, with all of the instruments of Christ's passion beneath them, as a sign that the sisters must join themselves to the thoughts of his heart and meditate unceasingly on the passion of Christ in union with Mary, that our sins might be forgiven and that we might be sanctified by their merits through the holy sacrifice of the Mass in the power and the grace, the ministry of Christ's Church. Mother Marie gave to her sisters the custom of meditating each day on the seven last words of Jesus on the cross. The seven last words for her were the rich signs of Christ's inheritance, the patrimony that has been left to us. Father, forgive them. They know not what they do. Today, you will be with me in paradise. Woman, behold your son. Behold your mother. My God, why have you forsaken me? I thirst. It is finished. Father, into your hands I commend my spirit. Seven times a day, the daughters of the Heart of Jesus would recite or chant these words, meditating upon them constantly. And to this prayer of the seven last words, they would join an offering of the most precious blood. Eternal Father, accept as a sacrifice of impetration for the needs of Holy Church and in reparation for the sins of the world, the precious blood and water which issued forth from the wound in the heart of Jesus, and have mercy on us all. As you see, this precious offering is very similar to the Chaplet of Divine Mercy and to the prayers of confidence that Christ would inspire in the heart of Blessed Faustina Kowalska some 70 years later. This is a sign of how our Lord works, raising up in many different chosen souls in different places of the world, contemporary to one another, the same gifts and the same graces. Because private revelations and the spirituality of the saints are always a gift given to the whole church to draw us closer to our Lord and to show us the path which is proper and right to us at any given moment. The daughters of the Heart of Jesus were also called to a life of thanksgiving, and for this reason they would sing the Magnificat, Our Lady's great hymn of praise, three times a day. Their day would be an uninterrupted continuation, succession of hours of adoration before the Blessed Sacrament. They would unite themselves with the Holy Sacrifice of the Mass as it was celebrated in all the countries of the globe, hour after hour, day after day.

day. They would offer to the heart of Jesus reparation for the wounds and sufferings that were inflicted upon him, not only at the time of the Passion, but through all of the indifference, irreverence, and sacrilege that may be offered even to our own time. And in a most particular way, they would offer themselves in reparation for the sins and the faults of those consecrated to God by religious vows and especially through holy orders, so that the priesthood might be sanctified, so that as Mary and the holy women prayed for the apostles, so Our Lady, joined to the sacrifice of her Son, joined now to these holy women, these consecrated religious, might continue to offer her prayers for the sanctification of the priesthood and for the extension of the reign of the Sacred Heart over the whole world. Mother Marie's community grew slowly as she opened her heart to the inspirations of Almighty God, as she listened to the beat of love of the Sacred Heart, as she followed the offering of the Mass and the course of the Church's history in a time of great trial, for the government of France and the society of her times were filled with thoughts of revolution and civil war, and when the sisters traveled outside of their convent, they had to adopt secular dress because there was so much anti-clericalism and hatred. Mother Marie, touched by these sufferings of the Church, renewed her consecration and her immolation, the offering of her life for the needs of the Church and especially for the life of the Holy Father, Pope Leo XIII. The Holy Father was indeed so touched by the life of these sisters that he granted that their first church in Belgium be named a basilica in honor of the Sacred Heart. And it was the first time in modern history that a basilica of the Church was entrusted not to a religious community of men, but to a religious community of women, of consecrated virgins. The Holy Father granted to Mother Marie also a special pectoral cross to be worn around her neck as a sign of the continuing union of the Superior General of the Daughters of the Heart of Jesus to the Church and to the thoughts of Christ's heart. These special signs of the Church's favor did not make Mother Marie or her sisters filled with pride, but rather with ever-increasing humility. Mother Marie taught her sisters, "Yours is not a public vocation. You must be like violets hidden in the forest. Wild violets in the forest don't make themselves known by the brilliance or size of their flowers, but by the perfume, by the fragrance. And so you must be known only by the fragrance of your virtues, the fragrance of your offering to Christ." Over the years, the first convent of the community at Berchem grew, and a second community was founded in 1877 in her beloved France, in Aix-en-Provence. Shortly thereafter, a third monastery of the order was founded at La Serviane, outside Marseille. Marseille, where Mother Marie had been born. La Serviane was a country chateau of the family, and Mother Marie's mother, on her deathbed, had asked that a monastery be opened there in order that the praise of the Heart of Jesus might be sung in this wondrous place. The life of the community at Berchem continued to grow, and the sisters grew in ever closer union to Almighty God and to the intentions of their mother foundress and their community. The generous wishes of Mother Marie to grow in ever closer union with the Sacred Heart of Jesus continued. At the end of 1883, a man was hired out of charity as the assistant gardener for the community. His name was Louis Chave. The newcomer was anything but competent and careless in his work. Over time, he showed an attitude of extreme disrespect to the community and eventually was let go. But in her charity, Mother Marie allowed him to continue to live in the rooms of the chaplain and provide his meals. On February 27th, 1884, which was Ash Wednesday, Mother Marie was walking with her nuns in the convent garden in the afternoon. Suddenly, Louis Chave appeared,
Thinking that he had come with a message for the superior, Mother Maria

She walked towards him and asked him kindly whether he had found a position. He pulled a revolver from her pocket, from his pocket, placed it against her throat, and fired at point-blank range. Two more shots were discharged, and then he turned on her assistant, the mother vicar, who was walking with her in the garden. The sisters, who were at some distance away, turned, horrified, upon this scene as they saw their foundress falling to the ground, her face filled with blood. As they ran towards her to aid her, she could only speak a few words, but her words were the words of mercy that characterized her entire life. I forgive him. I forgive him. For my work. For my work. And with that, Mother Maria of Jesus gave her soul to God. She was but 43 years old. Her funeral was an apotheosis. People came from all over Marseille, all over France, to pray at the bedside of this holy woman who had died so tragically. Her remains were first buried there in France and later were transferred to Belgium to the community's church at Berchem. After her death, many holy souls came to know of the spirituality of the Daughters of the Heart of Jesus and joined themselves to the offering of these sisters through the Association of Victim Souls. Saint Maximilian Kolbe prayed in their chapel in Rome and there inscribed himself in the Legion of Victim Souls. Blessed Edward Poppe, Blessed James Cairn, both recognized now by the Church, they too were members of this spiritual association joined to the life of Mother Marie and the life of her community. On October 21st, 1989, Pope John Paul II beatified Mother Marie of Jesus in Rome and hailed her as a mystic of the Mass, one who had been given a profound understanding of the love of the Heart of Christ. Now, the body of Mother Marie of Jesus, miraculously incorrupt after 115 years, lies beneath the altar of the Sacred Heart in the Basilica at Berchem, where she continues from heaven her adoration of the Holy Trinity and watches over her many daughters. I had the happiness of being the vice postulator for Mother Marie's beatification. And I know, personally, the great gifts that she gives to all souls, priests and religious and laity, who ask her intercession, who seek her protection, who follow her example. My dear friends, learn from this holy woman. Learn from her to appreciate the holy sacrifice of the Mass, to join the offering of your life to the gifts which Christ presents before us. Join yourself to the gift of Christ's body and blood, immolated for his heavenly, before his heavenly Father's eyes, immolated for us. When you receive him in Holy Communion, know that Christ, the Savior of the world, comes to you so that you may bring many souls with you to the grace, to the joy, which is the kingdom of our Heavenly Father. May our loving Lord bless you and Mother Marie protect you.

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still burning after centuries. And so that same venerable image will be processed through the Santiago Bernabeu Stadium during the Holy Father's meeting with the diocesan community of Madrid, which will take place just after this event. So now the images that we are seeing on screen are of the cars arriving at the cathedral. And I believe the noise we can hear is possibly the whirring of helicopters above, although we cannot actually see them. But we are following the Pope in his car as he approaches the cathedral. So the prayer will be taking place at the shrine of Our Lady of Almudena in the Cathedral of Madrid. And we expect on this occasion to be hearing from the Archbishop of Madrid, Cardinal José Cobo Cano. And we should, of course, also be hearing from Pope Leo. It's an opportunity to pray together as well.

And a small announcement has just come through via the Holy See press office, stating that Pope Leo had a meeting today with victims of abuse by members of the clergy in Spain. In the message coming from the Holy See press office and from more specifically the director

the Holy See Press Office, Matteo Bruni. It is noted that the Holy Father met with six abuse victims who were accompanied by church personnel engaged in supporting and accompanying them. The Holy See Press Office director wrote that during the conversation, which lasted nearly an hour, each of those present, drawing on their own painful personal experiences, offered the Pope a number of proposals aimed at making the Church's response to such tragic cases more effective. The Pope, the note continues, listened with affection and attentiveness, assured them of his closeness, as well as that of the entire ecclesial community, and reaffirmed his commitment to ensuring that the proposals received serve as a foundation for further efforts, so that the Church may truly be a safe and spiritually healthy place where wounds can find comfort and healing. The Holy See Press Office director had confirmed that this meeting would be taking place. He did so before the Pope's departure from Rome, and he explained that it was being organized by the local church in Spain, that is, noting that further details would be given soon, while always, of course, maintaining respect for the privacy of the victims. Of course, the issue of abuse remains a painful one for the Spanish church, which in recent years has implemented various initiatives aimed at prevention and reparation. Most recently, a March protocol was agreed upon by the Spanish Episcopal Conference of Religious, and the Ministry of the Presidency to address this painful reality with truth and justice. And Pope Leo XIV's private closed-door dialogue was similar in style to those of his predecessors. And now, here he is. Pope Leo is greeting Queen Sophia outside the cathedral, and he's being handed two beautiful bouquets by a very young boy and a young girl. And as you can hear, the crowd is getting more audible, let's say. The Pope is making his way up into the cathedral, up the steps.

And the Pope will be very shortly entering the Basilica. Now we will be hearing a prayer and a hymn, the address by the Cardinal Archbishop. The address by

0: Santidad, junto a los seminaristas de nuestras diócesis de Madrid,
1: Holy Father, together with the seminarians of our dioceses of Madrid, Alcalá and Getafe, just a few steps from the consecrated life, especially the contemplative life, which today has come out of its convents to accompany us on this retreat, together with His Eminence the Cardinal, we welcome this grace-filled day. We are in the heart of Castile and in this Marin region, and we are preparing for the month of Mary. The Virgin of Almudena speaks to us of this land, of the meeting between history and traditions. She speaks of an encounter between
0: y de cómo esta ciudad que ha conocido el miedo ha sentido también la
1: protección. The city, how once felt so much fear, it is also, it has felt the protection that comes from the mother. The name Almudena comes from the Arabic Almudaina, little fortified city. And so we encounter one of the most beautiful Marian images, hidden within the walls of Madrid, protected by the city and waiting for the opportune moment. Tradition tells us in time of the Reconquest and the Christian Restoration, when the Christians were searching for the image after centuries of loss, Mary appeared among the walls and revealed herself with a light. From the stones came forth the image and the candles that accompanied it. We do not understand Madrid without the Almudena, nor can we understand what the walls meant for the city. The permanent walls are a sign of protection and care in times of war and persecution. They also remind us that true care for our communities is born from beauty and from the capacity to welcome. There are also walls that cannot be seen, distances, fears, loneliness, indifference. And many times in their shadow, people feel they can no longer offer anything.
0: Nos invita a mirar a lo alto.
1: Looking at the Virgin of Almudena reminds us that even hidden, we can be a place of encounter, to discover that Mary appears when the walls fall, when peace is born as a shared way of life, and when violence is transformed. She teaches us that the Church is called to build communities capable of tearing down barriers and opening paths of fraternity. Your Holiness, over 30 years ago, another Pope, St. John Paul II, came to this cathedral to consecrate it. It had been dreamed of for centuries and was completed only a few decades ago as the home of Christians and a temple of God under the gaze of the Virgin of Almudena. And as we look upon her this afternoon, as we always do when we pray, we also raise our eyes. Today we welcome you as a gift from the Lord for this Church. Thank you for confirming us in the faith and helping us to look higher towards the eyes of our Mother, so that we may also learn to look better at one another.

today among our seminarians and the communities of consecrated life. May Mary, Our Lady of Almudena, help us to respond generously to the vocations we have received and to say yes to the Lord every day. May she teach us to converge towards the gospel from the different paths that form parts of our history. May she continue to be for us the Mother of Peace and Hope. Holy Mother of Almudena, Good Mother, pray for the Pope, pray for us.

0: We just heard from the Cardinal Archbishop of Madrid, José Cobo
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0: Lord our
2: Virgen
0: God, who have
2: María, Madre
0: granted
2: de
0: your
2: tu
0: people
2: Hijo,
0: the maternal protection of
2: concédenos
0: the
2: por su
0: ever-Virgin Mary,
2: intercesión
0: mother of your Son, grant
2: entregarnos
0: that through your,
2: fielmente a
0: her
2: tu
0: intercession
2: servicio
0: we may
2: y
0: faithfully
2: proclamar la
0: dedicate
2: gloria
0: ourselves
2: de
0: to
2: tu
0: your
2: nombre
0: service
2: con
0: and proclaim the
2: testimonio de
0: glory of your
2: palabra
0: name
2: de vida
0: by the witness of our
2: por
0: words and our
2: Jesucristo
0: lives,
2: nuestro
0: through
2: Señor.
0: Christ our Lord.

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From you was born Christ, our Mediator and Savior.

0: Escuchad ahora, hermanos, las palabras del Santo.
1: Listen now, brothers and sisters, to the words of the Holy Gospel according to St. John. At that time, standing by the cross of Jesus were his mother, his mother's sister, Mary, the wife of Clopas, and Mary Magdalene. When Jesus saw his mother and the disciple whom he loved standing beside her, he said to his mother, "Woman, behold your son." Then he said to the disciple, "Behold your mother." And from that hour, the disciple took her into his own home.

0: I would like to thank His Eminency, Archbishop of Madrid, for his words. I greet all of you with affection, dear brothers and sisters. As you accompany me today with joy and fervor for this act of devotion to Our Lady of Almudena, Mother and Patroness of this Archdiocese, as a symbol of the Pope's filial love for the Virgin Mary, I will place a golden rose at her feet.
1: Son numerosas las generaciones de madrileños que a lo largo de los siglos.
0: For centuries, countless generations of madrileños have venerated this image of the Blessed Virgin Mary, holding her divine Son in her arms and presenting him to us.

0: que en tiempos difíciles para la comunidad cristiana para proteger la talla de la Virgen.
1: According to tradition, during challenging periods for the Christian community, the statue of the Virgin Mary was hidden in a niche of the citadel wall for protection. It remained

0: Cherished by all of you, is a sign of the Christian roots that characterize you and give you life, but also of the great hope which continues to motivate you to move forward. It was thanks to a collapsed wall that the mother was reunited with other people. This event is providential, because it points to the path that Jesus, through his most holy mother, invites us to follow. Initially, when a wall collapses, it makes a clamor, creating chaos and disorder. However, it also opens up spaces, restores possibilities, and fosters renewal. In our societies today, there are still many walls that do not protect, but rather divide, separate, and isolate. At times we prefer the comfort of merely shoring them up and, more often than not, simply ignoring them, because we fear that tearing them down will mean having to face situations that we would rather avoid.
1: Nuestra Señora de la Almudena, con su presencia y la seguridad de su protección,
0: Our Lady of Almudena, through her presence and the assurance of her protection, says something different. To build something new, beautiful, and lasting, we must be willing to tear down walls. In order to set out on the path again, we need spaces that allow us to catch a glimpse of the horizon. Convinced as we are that the Lord walks with his holy people, listens to their fears, and lovingly accepts all their efforts to do good, I exhort you not to falter in your witness of faith, so you can contemplate the Father's plan of love, in your witness of charity, so that you can come together as one family of brothers and sisters, and in your witness of hope, so that you can be sustained in your work in the world. With the example and intercession of Our Lady of Almudena, the Virgin of the Magnificat, who continues to proclaim the greatness of the Lord and to exult in God her Saviour, may you be sustained and strengthened in your love for Jesus and for the Church, so that you can form bonds and restore the universal language of communion, fraternal love, and harmony. Making my own some words from the hymn dedicated to her, I entrust you to the powerful help of her maternal love. Holy Mary of Almudena, Virgin and Mother of the Redeemer, Queen of Heaven, Mother of Love, under your mantle, simple Virgin, your children seek protection. Loving Mother, Temple of God, protect us, Lady, and help us to be builders of peace and reconciliation. Amen.

We should shortly be seeing, as the Pope said, the Pope ascend the steps and place the golden rose before the image of Our Lady of Almudena.

0: Virgen de la Almudena, Madre y Señora nuestra.
1: Virgin of Almudena, our Mother and Lady, we come before your holy image to honor you with filial devotion. This cathedral was built in your honor, that it might be a worthy dwelling for you and a radiant place of encounter with all your children. You who were hidden within the walls of old Madrid, today reveal yourself as a mother of immense tenderness. Your name, Almudena, speaks as a fortress. Grant us steadfast perseverance, so that we may always remain secure in the faith of the Church. Keep our love alive and strong, so that no obstacle may lead us astray from the path of salvation. Teach us always to see in you a mother, a fountain of mercy, a refuge of forgiveness, an embrace of hope, a gateway to glory. Fill with your maternal presence the harsh loneliness of those who suffer. Receive with love the desire of your children. Open our hearts to the joy of the Spirit. As exalted patroness of Madrid, bless and protect all those who each day pronounce with devout love your holy name and that of your Son, who lives and reigns forever and ever. Amen.
0: Dios Padre misericordioso, protector incansable de la Iglesia, tu esposa la que vivificas con los dones de tu gracia a través de tu...
1: Merciful God the Father, tireless protector of the Church, your bride whom you enliven with the gifts of your grace through your glorious Virgin Mother, through her loving intercession we ask you to grant that we may observe your commandments and with pure hearts, as you have commanded us, may pray from the earth singing.

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Amén.

And that brings an end to this live broadcast of Pope Leo's prayer and devotion to Our Lady of Almoneda. Whether you joined us through our Vatican Media app or YouTube channel or Facebook, or whether you joined us via a local or diocesan radio station or television station, including our partners, EWTN Television, Catholic Faith Network in America, Shalom World Television, Catholic Television, Luminous Radio India, thank you for being with us today. It has been my pleasure to accompany you through this event. So until next time, Laudetur Jesus Christus, praise be Jesus Christ.

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1: I don't think forgiveness is hard so much as I think it's impossible by our own power. We need grace to forgive. And so I would beg God to give me the grace to forgive.
2: The way to have children engage the world as it really is to expose them to the world as it really is. In other words, not mediated constantly by the screen. You want your child to love real things, not simulacra.
3: Trusting in God is central to this endeavor of raising a Catholic family in confusing and difficult, and in fact, in some ways, dangerous times. God is the only solution to what we're facing in the world today.
4: The family has the mission to guard, reveal, and communicate love. This is why the family has been under attack, because this is the bedrock, or really the place where people are formed. Healthy people help heal and restore others. And this is what the family does, is create this dynamic where you have people that can go out and heal and bring life to the world.
5: When people ask me, what's the number one thing that's breaking marriages apart? I'd say it's selfishness. And I also think there's a lack of virtue in marriage and family life today. A lack of virtues like honesty, humility, courage, patience, perseverance, that when our practice make marriage and family life wonderful.
6: What is so important is to help each other grow in holiness. When we didn't have that understanding,

0: Everything is about here and now, what we could get, how much we could do. And the pressure is so much on young families and even families as a whole to keep up with the Joneses. And I think that is what causes a lot of the stress and issues in families and marriages today.
1: What's clear is that modern technology, particularly social media and these devices, these things are geared toward complete absorption. They want more time, they want more attention, they want more energy. There's no passive to it. You have to be intentional in directing it, otherwise it will direct you.
2: I think it is a requirement of parents to limit electronic technologies in the home. Electronic technologies are addictive and have a compelling power that they ought not to have.
3: You can't possibly let your child have a phone at a young age and expect them to be sane. It's not possible. So many of the things that they're seeing on that screen are not going to be helpful in forming them to be men and women who are going to be selfless and great and courageous and noble. So that means you're going to have to be willing to not be liked, and that's hard.
4: Pornography use and addiction is an epidemic in America. It's tearing apart marriages, it's ruining careers, it's tearing apart families. This is not just a harmless pastime because it affects the way people view other people and view relationships. It also leads to this sense of that it's okay to use other people for your own sexual pleasure.
5: When somebody's trying to overcome a habitual sin or a vice, some practical things I would tell them is, number one, you didn't get into this into a day, and you're not going to get out of this in a day. It's probably going to be a struggle, a fight. Also, I have to pray. I cannot do it alone. I need grace. It's hard to be good. If you don't think that's true, try being good. And then you realize, oh, this is not easy.
0: We were at the place of no hope and complete despair when we called our two kids into the room and told them we were going to divorce. They were huddled in the corner, crying their eyes out. Our hearts were so cold. I can remember thinking, oh, they'll be fine. We'll just send them to counseling. And the missing link was our faith, our church, the teachings of Jesus Christ. Our lives were transformed. And it is so amazing to see how God can take such mess and redeem it and make it so amazing.
6: I was kneeling in front of the crucifix and saying, this is what he did and this is what he did and he did this and he did that. And I looked up at the crucifix and sensed, and this is what you did to me. That complete, you know, really understanding for the first time what Jesus had done for us. That, you know, that amount of love. And so for me, it was like, okay. The first time in my life, I felt so out of control, like I didn't know what to do.
7: I was in the Air Force in Colorado. Through mutual friends, we came together at the wedding.
6: I didn't know anything about our faith. I knew God was important to me. Yeah. I didn't know the difference between Catholic and Protestant. As our daughters were growing up, I knew from my own experience of not being fully catechized, I wanted to make sure that they were. So I really started reading about my faith and reading the catechism, and then just continued to do so.
7: I knew God was important, I knew faith was important, but to what extent? I was just working away, doing my jobs. We had our own business, I was in charge of that. Also at that time, I was doing our personal finances. This business was really taking a life of its own. The issue was financial. That was the start of it, but with that financial came me hiding it, lying to my wife, cover up where we were financially. That was the crux that got it going. My whole thing was, I can take care of this, I can do everything.
6: We started getting phone calls from debt collectors. I would ask him about it, and he said, oh, don't worry about it. Don't worry about it, I'm taking care of it. One day we had the sheriff came and delivered a summons. And that night, I thought, okay, I gotta find out. I can't keep ignoring this. This is a major problem. And so I went down and started looking through our files in the middle of the night. We were in debt quite a bit. He came down behind me. I mean, I was screaming.
7: I knew I made a mistake. I knew I made a big mistake. There's no way to sugar

0: sugarcoat that. My first reaction is, how am I going to fix this? So when I left the house, I went over to our little adoration chapel that we had in our church. I laid down on the floor and I just started crying. I was crying and crying. I said, you know, I can't do this anymore. I'm giving it all to you. And I remember saying the only thing is, save my marriage. After doing that for a while, man, I did feel a sense of stuff just being lifted off of me. For the first time, I didn't feel like I was alone. I felt God was with me. And I said, whatever you need to do with me, I'll follow.
1: I didn't understand why he had lied to me over and over again. And so I got in the car and drove around the country road, screaming my head off at God. At one point said, what am I supposed to do with this? I heard a voice saying, go home and love your husband unconditionally. And I yelled back and said, you're gonna have to do it through me. He was kneeling down in the room and I knelt down. We cried and cried and I said, I don't understand any of this, but I'm not going anywhere.
0: I wanted my marriage to work and I believed God could turn it around. How the heck is he gonna do this?
1: I just felt like we're in this spiral. One day he was getting ready to go to work. He wanted more money for lunch or something. I said, no. And I could see he was getting mad. And I said, you're getting mad, I can see it. No, I'm not getting mad. He walked out of the house and slammed the door and was walking down the sidewalk. And I just stood there and I said, Lord, this is not gonna work if he cannot even be honest with himself. And all of a sudden he stopped and he turned back around and he opens the door and he says, yes, I am mad.
0: And I was screaming, I was mad.
1: And I just started laughing. Like, well, it's about time. We both started laughing, and so at that moment, something broke. God stepped in and breaking down our pride. Oof. Over and over and over again. Forgiveness is a process. It's something I think sometimes you have to do over and over again. It's better if it's a two-way street.
0: Even though she would tell me she forgave me, it took a long time for me to believe it.
1: I started bringing up all the things that I did. I was not the most pleasant person to live with for 20 years. I did so many little things. You did one big thing. So we both have things to forgive each other for.
0: So it was through that dialogue that I believed and that she did forgive me. One of the things God was showing me, he had to break me of my pride, my thought process of I can fix everything, I can do everything on my own. God was on the outskirts all the time. The marriage just can't be Teresa and I. We have to have God in it. God has to be part of it for it to be strong. We need to be strong for each other, so we had to have God in it. It's a wonderful feeling to be able to trust him and know that he's...
1: merciful.
0: Merciful. It's an everyday thing. You got to say yes every day.
2: It's not surprising that a lot of households struggle with addictions and compulsions, that a lot of households struggle with violence and hostility, that a lot of households struggle with depression and apathy, that they struggle with materialism and envy and ambition, that they struggle with insignificance because they lost sight. And the world is constantly trying to obscure, to forfeit, to counterfeit, to replace, to diminish, to extinguish what the church teaches.
3: So many of us, you know, we didn't come from the ideal families. We had brokenness in our own lives. There's, you know, things like abuse and neglect and all of those things, they happen. But I think that's the beautiful thing, is that that's not the last word in our lives, and that's the beauty of our faith. Trying to become spiritually mature, of moving to that place where we can find healing.
4: Forgiveness is critically important in life, in especially in relationships, because without forgiveness, you cannot move forward. There are studies that show when people do not forgive, they suffer physically, spiritually, mentally. Forgiveness is releasing the other person who caused hurt and pain and giving it all to God, surrendering it to Jesus Christ.
5: Why doesn't the church allow for divorce? Well, the bigger question should be, why doesn't God allow for divorce? Because Jesus says, you know, what God has joined together, let no man put asunder. Why is that? Because God calls us to love, and love means to be unconditional.

0: It means to be lifelong. It means to be total. And if we allowed, if God allowed marriages to divorce, he would be allowing us not to love. Sometimes there might be legitimate reasons for separation, but not divorce. Even if it may seem easy as a shortcut.
1: In the world today, so many people are anxious and lonely, and they don't know where to turn. The answer is to put our trust in God. It's the only way forward, and it's the most important thing we can do to help our families flourish.
2: There is no doubt that we live in crazy, tumultuous times right now, and we realize that Christ is the answer to so many of the issues and to not let go of him, but also the Blessed Mother. We have found that in her intercession and including the rosary, as often as we can, grounds us in the reality as much that's going on the outside and all the things and stresses of this life, of this world, that our one main solid assurance is Christ himself.

0: The chalice is the cup used at Mass to contain the wine that is changed into the blood of Christ at the consecration. It must be made of a noble material and the inside lined with gold. Before its first use, the chalice is consecrated by a bishop using holy chrism.
1: The year 303 AD. It is the time of Emperor Diocletian's brutal persecution of Christians. Bishop Januarius of Benevento secretly visits imprisoned believers to console and strengthen them. However, Januarius is soon discovered and brought to the Roman governor, who demands that he renounce his faith in Jesus Christ. Januarius refuses. In 304 AD, the governor orders the beheading of the bishop and his companions. Eusebia, a Christian woman, gathers some of Januarius's blood into two vials, which are soon buried with his body in the cathedral in Naples. Three times a year, when this martyr's blood is placed close to his head on the high altar, it liquefies and turns red. The blood then solidifies again. The miracle of St. Januarius was first witnessed in 1389, and remarkably and inexplicably continues to this day.
2: The fundamentally religious and Catholic dimension of The Hobbit is to be found in its treatment of the dragon sickness, which serves the same catalytic moral purpose as does the power of the ring in The Lord of the Rings. Essentially, the dragon sickness is the possessiveness of things, which has a detrimental effect on the moral health of the one afflicted with it, as well as a destructive impact on others. As the name of the sickness would suggest, dragons are particularly prone to the dragon sickness. Smaug squats on his hoard of treasure, jealously guarding it. He is trapped by it. He cannot leave for fear that a thief might steal something in his absence. Ironically, he is a prisoner of the very thing he is guarding. He is possessed by his possessiveness of his possessions. At the beginning of the story, Bilbo is possessed by his possessiveness of his possessions. He is a creature of comfort, addicted to the creature comforts. He needs to go on the adventure so that he can learn to be healthily detached from his possessions. At its deepest level, The Hobbit can be seen as a parabolic commentary on the words from St. Matthew's Gospel that where our treasure is, there our heart will be also. It is in this sense that The Hobbit can be seen as a fundamentally religious and Catholic work.
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All over the world, Filipinos are accepted. Whether they be in Europe, whether they be in the United States or South America or any other countries that are like even Africa, there is this. And what is the message? I respect you. I respect you. And respect comes out of love because we see each other as children of God. And because we see each other as people who love one another, you find people in the streets, old people, greatly respected, little children without shoes, greatly respected, and respecting elderly people. What is the mystery of this country? Faith. The metaphysics of it, brothers and sisters, is I believe in God. I believe in the Blessed Mother. I believe in life, that all people are made by God in His image and likeness, and every one of us are children of God. We have a problem where life is quantitative. It's all about money. It's about the big house, the big car, the huge, huge, huge malls. But here, I love you. I respect you. Children are so loved in the Philippines. Elderly people are loved in the Philippines. Young people are also loved. But there is a temptation. We begin to think more and more that life is about money. There is not any suffering that the Filipino will not endure. I see it in the streets, in San Andres, Bukit, where our brothers are in Manila. I see it in the streets, hundreds and hundreds of children running up and down in the streets as though that it's their backyard. I find old people sleeping on their tricycles. I see old ladies carrying chickens in their hands, trying to sell them. I find people gentle as you could ever imagine, packed in the streets. There it is, Philippines, so poor in many ways, and yet so full of love, and therefore rich in spirit. In the name of the Father, and of the Son, and of the Holy Spirit.

Hi, this is Dr. Anthony Rizzi with the Institute for Advanced Physics, here to talk to you about Faith Matters. And today I want to talk to you about raising a new family. And many people do not realize in any kind of concrete way how much things have changed. Young people do not know what it means to start raising a family. They've not had examples in their own lives of raising a family. The men have not been taught how to be a father. The women have not been taught how to be a mother. They've been taught sort of activity-oriented things that have nothing to do with their manhood or their womanhood. And we have to realize that. So when a couple comes together, they basically don't know what to do at all. And they're finding it, you know, overwhelming. In the past, women had 8, 9 children, and they were just eating it up. Woman with one child now is like, oh, what do I do? And that's a real fact that's coming from not being raised by the culture and by our parents to really understand what it means to be a man and what it means to be a woman and how that incarnates in the family, and not having been given examples, but not having practiced it in the family life. And

0: That's happening. In my experience working with young people, it's universal. They don't know the difference between girl toys and boy toys. They don't even know there's such a thing. And it goes on and on. So really, young people seek out people that know the basic physics and know the basic understanding of the principles that can help you make a principled approach to doing these things and recapture all the depth that Western culture has given us in child rearing that we've lost. And that's a habit that has to be rebuilt. And we can do it with the help of God's grace, but we have to be intent on accepting that grace to do it. Thank you very much for listening. This has been Faith Matters.
1: At Fatima, Our Lady urged the world to find refuge in her Immaculate Heart. 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Encounter the peace and grace of Fatima. 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
2: Hello and welcome to Women of Grace. I'm Jeanette Williams. Many years ago, better than three decades to be precise, I met a priest who had blessed my life in tremendous ways. In fact, many of you may know him too. He co-hosted with me here on EWTN for nearly 20 years. Father Edmund Sylvia, a Holy Cross Father, is with us. Today, he'll share with us about his early life, his call to priesthood, his selection of Holy Cross, and how it is that God has worked abundantly through it all. It's an up close and personal with Father Ed.

0: am so pleased to have here on set with me today Father Edmond Sylvia, a Holy Cross father who has been a gift to me and my life for better than 30 years. I first met Father on the campus of Franciscan University of Steubenville and couldn't have known then that this rather informal meeting would lead to a deep friendship and a 20-year working relationship. But so it did. Today, we'll get a little up close and personal with Father Ed as he shares with us about his early life in New Bedford, Massachusetts, his call to priesthood and religious life, and the various ways God has used him throughout his vocation. Let's welcome Father Edmond Sylvia. Father Ed, it is so good to have you here.
1: It's great to be back, Jenna.
0: Well, really. Thank you so much for coming and accepting our invitation. And everyone here at the network is delighted to see you. It's a wonderful opportunity for us. You know, I want to talk with you a little bit today about your life.
1: Sure.
0: It's been a beautiful life, and it really began with two beautiful people, your mom and your dad.
1: Yes.
0: In New Bedford, Massachusetts.
1: Yes.
0: And your nationality, like Father Wade Meneses' nationality, is Portuguese.
1: Yes, Azorean, actually. You know, the Azores are almost 1,000 miles out into the ocean off of Portugal. But New Bedford has a lot of Azoreans who came, and many were associated with fishing, and that included my grandfather, my father's father. And he actually, I think, came over on a whaling ship and eventually became the captain of a fishing boat.
0: Wow.
1: And, you know, while he was having children galore, my father was the youngest boy. He was number two from the bottom, but I think there were like 17 who
0: yes.
1: were part of there, and 13 that I knew who lived to adulthood.
0: Wow. So. Well, and you are one of eight.
1: The oldest of eight.
0: That's
1: yes.
0: right.
1: 20 years between myself and my brother Bruce, the youngest.
0: Yeah. So. Yeah. You know, I remember so much about what you've shared about your family through the years, and I had the pleasure really of being there and meeting your dad
1: yes.
0: at

0: your 25th anniversary celebration of ordination. Yep. And of course, he's passed on.
1: Yes.
0: Your mother preceded him in death, if
1: yes.
0: I recollect correctly.
1: Yeah, my mother died at 80, my father at 93.
0: Wow, so. Yeah. But one thing that your dad said, I think, that typifies the generosity of spirit that has run through your family uh-huh. and resides in you, may I say, is that beautiful gift and openness to other people, mm-hmm. obviously to life, yeah. your grandfather being one of 17, yeah. And then your own dad continuing that tradition, at least to the halfway mark almost, yeah. 8. But your dad used to say, you know, when people would come to the house, you can always add a little bit more water to the soup. You told me that over and yeah. over again, you yeah. know. But it depicts that generosity of heart and openness of spirit, right?
1: Yep. And remember, my mother was from Martha's Vineyard. Mm-hmm. And she was one of 13 children raised on a farm. They were poor. But a farm that, as we were growing up, we used to visit from New Bedford and just loved going there. I can just close my eyes and picture driving down to the barn and the house and the well, and that kind of thing.
0: Yeah. So. Well, you know, those kinds of childhood memories give us that sense of security that we have
1: yeah,
0: in family, home, and hearth, right? Yeah. That helps for us to make changes in the world. You know, share with everybody a little bit about how it is that you determined that God was calling you to be a teacher.
1: Well, you know, it was because of friends that I had in high school. And there were a couple of teachers. One was ninth grade, taught Portuguese at the junior high school. And then I continued with that for a couple of years in high school. But then there was another teacher, taught English at the high school, that I became a close personal friend to. And she was actually the one who was a graduate of Bridgewater State College, which was the oldest teacher's college, 1840. And it was because of her that that's where I went for my education. Mm-hmm. I didn't want to be an English teacher as she was. I wanted to be a history teacher. But Bridgewater was a great place to go.
0: Yeah, yeah. So. I remember very well that you taught junior high.
1: Yes.
0: And I taught junior high for one semester and was so glad that I became pregnant with my oldest daughter, Jessica, and had an excuse to leave. It takes a very special personality to teach middle schoolers because they're just so filled with energy and their bodies are changing and the hormones are racing and they can be crazy. Well, but you loved it.
1: Yes.
0: And that is a gift and a talent. And you taught them something that I don't know how you brought it to life for them, but you taught ancient history.
1: Yes. Well, you know, because the course that I had in ancient history, I taught for 4 years. I think the first 2 years I had only like two classes. That was for ninth graders. But by the fourth year, I had five classes of it.
0: Yeah.
1: It had become that popular. And it was very enjoyable. I loved teaching. I was also the head of the ninth grade class social events, and I was also the president of the teachers union. Mm-hmm. So I was involved with other teachers, you know, in terms of those things. So at that point, I had already gotten tenure. Tenure would come at 3 years. And I thought that I would just continue.
0: Yeah, but God had other plans.
1: He sure did.
0: But you know, it's so interesting to me because, you know, when God plants a vocation in your heart, mm-hmm. that vocation is there. And no matter what it is that you do, that vocation is reborn in those various endeavors, you know?
1: Sure.
0: Like yourself, I graduated with a degree and I taught secondary education, mm-hmm. And I taught English, father.
1: Yes, oh, I know.
0: And enjoyed it very much, right? And then I sold insurance, which really is a matter of teaching, You know, trying to take an abstract concept, right, and make it understandable, trying to get the information that you need, which is so much of teaching, just pulling it out of the kids, you know, and then have been doing this for all of these years. And you followed a similar path in the sense that education has always been part of it. I mean, here, when you and I work together, and we'll share with all of you, you know, the various aspects of what we've done together through EWTN and in other ways as well. But that being said, you know, our program, The Abundant Life, always featured you with Father Ed's words of wisdom. and you taught us, you know, and well prepared and well researched and, you know, very, I think, studious in the way in which you undertook presenting the information. But there you are. So you were teaching, you were happy teaching, you're going to do this forever, you're going to get tenured. But then God said, oh, I have something else for you also.
1: One of my students, their parents had taken some interest to, actually the father had worked at University of Bridgewater, which is now the university, but it was college back then. And he actually worked there, and I worked for him briefly, never expecting that when I went to Fairhaven, where it taught, that I would have his children, his
0: students.
1: And that gave us enough of a social connection that at some point he came and suggested that I should go and make a cursillo. I'd never made a cursillo. I didn't know what that was. And I had never actually been on a formal retreat. I was raised by, my father was a very faithful Catholic and took us to church every Sunday and catechism and all of that. And so when this person suggested that I make this retreat, I at first said okay, and then wanted to get myself out of it and didn't. And when I went up to what is now Stonehill College, which is in what town is that? I can't think of it off the top of my head, but it's a college that my religious community runs. Mm-hmm. And the retreat house there, which had been an old barn made into a retreat house, that's where the cursillo was. And that cursillo just turned me upside down.
0: Yeah.
1: I was totally surprised by what that event involved.
0: You know, what would you say, you know, and I know sometimes we don't share all of these most remarkable things that take place on retreats, but what would you say was the one thing that grabbed you so deeply? Was it a word that was spoken? Was it something in prayer? Was it?
1: No, I think it really was the community of men that, you know, came from such different perspectives. You know, I was probably one of the few teachers that was part of this group, and I think the group was around 40 people. They, even coming from very different perspectives, were being turned on to the Lord. And it was like at some point in the retreat, which is a four-day retreat, something clicked in me. And all of a sudden, I was concerned about what this event was supposed to bring to me personally. And by the end of the retreat, I was really on fire.
0: Wow. Wow.
1: And I ended up going back there within that another year to help out at another cursillo, et cetera. And when I became a priest for Holy Cross, I ended up at that retreat house
0: for
1: the first 2 years of my priesthood.
0: Wow, it's amazing. I mean, you know, when you look back and you see how God has had his hand on you and has directed your steps the whole way. I mean, it says in scripture, you know, that God orders the steps of a righteous man, right? And he had a plan and a mission for you.
1: Yes.
0: And you discovered that plan and mission that he had in mind for you was perfectly suited for you. You know, I just want to pay a little bit of homage to all of the lay movements that have arisen within our church. Mm-hmm. Now, Curcio is not all that new,
1: no.
0: but the fact of the matter is, it's been faithful.
1: Yes.
0: And I can't even begin to imagine the tens of thousands of people who have gone through Curcio over
1: yeah.
0: time and
1: yeah.
0: have had a similar experience.
1: Yeah.
0: Charismatic renewal was that for me. And of course, also played
1: yes.
0: you know, very significantly
1: it grew out of that. Yep.
0: You know, into your life. Right. So remarkable things happening there, Father. But you were going to go to Mexico. And something was going to happen with regard to that, but we've got to go to a break.
1: Okay.
0: So let's save that for the other side of the break. What an amazing story you're about to hear. So we want to make certain that you join us after the break. In the meantime, I want to send you out to EWTN's religious catalog, EWTNRC.com, the home of holy reminders. Having those holy reminders in your home helps for us to keep our eyes fixed on the Lord so that we can see and discover the steps that he is inviting us to take. More with Father Ed on the other side of the break. We're going to be right back. Stay with us.

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1: I'm Veronica Dudo in Washington, D.C. Tonight on EWTN News Nightly, Israel and Iran trade fire in the most serious confrontation since the April truce. What triggered the escalation? Plus, a historic first, Pope Leo XIV addresses Spanish lawmakers. What the Pope had to say and how it was received.
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0: Welcome back, everybody. Our guest is Father Edmond Sylvia, a Holy Cross father that so many of you have known through the years. We worked together here at EWTN for a number of years. We've known each other for over 30. We worked together for 20. We had one of the longest running shows on the network. Mm-hmm. The Abundant Life aired for 17 years, and then we did a couple of years of Women of Grace together. Yes. And prior to that, we had done a 13-week series together, which we'll be unpacking for you as we make our way through the week. But I wanted you to get to know Father Ed if you've not seen him before or known of his history, even if you have seen him before. And Father, you were sharing with us about Curcio, which was a life-changing event.
1: It was.
0: But actually, there was an event that preceded this.
1: Yes.
0: That really was equally remarkable for you. I want you to tell us about your trip to Mexico City.
1: Well, you know, it was a funny thing because as a teacher at the junior high school, one of the other teachers came to me and said he had just gotten a call from a business up in Boston that was having its first trip from Boston to Mexico. They would go to Mexico City and then to Acapulco. And this was literally on a Thursday. They were going to leave on Saturday. I was like, oh my gosh, how quickly can you get it all together? But
0: yeah.
1: Three of us went. And in Mexico City, of course, on the second day, I think it was, somebody said, well,

0: also, but it was the older one, which is kind of sinking, and mm-hmm. that's the reason that it had to be replaced with this newer one. But it was mind-blowing. You know, somebody literally took us through the facility, not only showed us, of course, the beautiful image of Our Lady of Guadalupe, who you have several images of here, but told the story of how so many people had been healed of various things and had left, you know, reminders of whatever they were afflicted with as thank yous for the healing that they received, etc. And when I came back from Mexico, I remember at that time I was teaching CCD for children on Friday afternoon, which was a crazy time to have CCD. But I remember for weeks then telling them everything that had happened in my experience with Our Lady of Guadalupe. Yeah. And it was mind-blowing, yeah. It really was. And she has stayed very close to me ever since.
1: Mm-hmm. Well, it's the story of Our Lady of Guadalupe in and of itself is mm-hmm. an amazing story. And it is just colored with so many marvelous treasures of heaven. You know, the image, of course, is a living image.
0: Yes.
1: You know, there's no reason for that image to exist today. It is on, you know, cactus plant yes. fabric, vegetable,
0: yep.
1: should have disintegrated, you know, hundreds of years ago. It's over 500
0: Easily.
1: Years old, right?
0: Yes.
1: And it exists today still.
0: Yeah.
1: And so it's a living image. I mean, it is heaven keeping that image intact. It went unprotected in that old, well, probably even in the little church that preceded the church that
0: yes.
1: you visited
0: yes.
1: first, right?
0: Oh, yeah.
1: But in the church that you visited, it actually sustained and remained after a bomb was set off
0: That's
1: underneath
0: right.
1: it.
0: Yep.
1: You know? So here it is. It is a miraculous image, and you can feel the presence of Our Lady. I was there for the first time just recently,
0: yep.
1: and, you know, I just couldn't.
0: Did you see the cross that was?
1: Yes. Tell them about the cross. Yeah.
0: Well, this was, again, the effect of the bombing,
1: mm-hmm.
0: where literally this cross, which, you know, has a base to it, et cetera, ended up being curved
1: yes.
0: as, you know, part of the impact.
1: Yeah.
0: It was
1: yeah.
0: just amazing.
1: Well, and you know, there are those that have said that, you know, the cross took the impact to save
0: yes.
1: the image of,
0: yep.
1: you know, the one on the cross, his mother,
0: yep.
1: right? And it's a beautiful yep. thing. They have that encased now, you know,
0: yes.
1: in a you know, kind of a coffin type setting where
0: yes,
1: you can
0: that's
1: look
0: right.
1: at it and venerate
0: yep.
1: it, right?
0: Yep.
1: But, you know, when you think back to that time, you talk about Our Blessed Mother remaining with you, you know, what was there any singular moment or two that were so dramatic for you? You said it was mind-blowing. Was there one or two things that particularly struck your heart?
0: I think it was the image itself mm-hmm. of Our Lady. And I had just never been exposed to it at all.
1: Mm-hmm.
0: And it just captured my imagination
1: yes.
0: in a way that over the years I would learn more and more about it. And fortunately, while being a priest, I was also part of a organization that had a retreat down there, and we got to visit the new facility
1: mm-hmm.
0: where you've just been. And we had a mass there, mm-hmm. which lasted for 2.5 hours.
1: Wow.
0: And the place was filled,
1: mm-hmm.
0: and it was quite spectacular. And because I was in charge of the mass, I got to be as close to the image of Our Lady of Guadalupe as anybody could really get, because I was right at the back of the altar, and there I'm looking up at
1: and
0: the beautiful image.
1: I know.
0: Yes.
1: It's, if you haven't had the opportunity to go, friends, I would encourage you to go. And I hope someday to go back, because I know
0: yes.
1: that there are so many graces to be received
0: yes.
1: By going there and seeing this paying. You know, venerating this
0: mm-hmm.
1: this beautiful reality that is ours. But Father, I think maybe even at that point, and then the Crucio, there was a seed that was being planted in you.
0: Yes.
1: And God was calling.
0: Yeah.
1: How did you discover your vocation to priesthood?
0: Well, there was another important event that took place just about a year after my Crucio.

0: Somebody suggested to me, I was spending summer working on Martha's Vineyard. One of my aunts had a restaurant there, and I had started as a dishwasher and then worked my way up to cook. And there was a young man at the parish that I was regularly going to who suggested I get together with him, that he wanted to share some things with me. And come to find out, he had just come back from Notre Dame and a charismatic conference. I had never heard of that. Well, he gave me, you know, all of the information I needed, a few books that, and only a few had been published at that point about charismatic renewal. And what ended up happening is I visited a Holy Cross place in Dartmouth, right next to New Bedford, where I grew up. And I began going to their prayer meeting, and there I was baptized in the Holy Spirit. Mm-hmm. And that was like turning my life on powerful.
1: I well know. I know that experience myself, and yeah. it is revolutionizing experience, right?
0: Yes, it was.
1: You ultimately became very, very involved in the renewal. Mm-hmm. And I know that you still actively engage in the gifts of the Holy Spirit.
0: Yep.
1: And as a result of that, you know, this call on your life began to burgeon. But we only have 2 minutes left. So get us to the place where you're discerning, and then we'll pick up there tomorrow.
0: Okay. Well, you know, the discerning had to do with, again, God not only bringing me a healing. I had a healing. I was a smoker. As a teacher, I was smoking 2 packs a day. Well, that was a lot back then.
1: It's a lot anytime.
0: Yes, really. And I had a healing one day where I literally was in the teacher's room. I was going to be spending the day there because I had a student who was in charge of the classroom, and I didn't have to be with him. And somebody came in and started talking to me. And all of a sudden, I heard a voice that said to me, "If you love me, you've had your last one."
1: Wow.
0: And then I heard a voice inside of me say, "You know that I love you."
1: Oh, wow.
0: I have not had a smoke from that moment.
1: Oh, Father.
0: It was just gone.
1: Gosh, what a beautiful way to end our time together today. And friends, tomorrow we'll pick up with the story and hear the rest of Father's beautiful, beautiful interaction with our Lord that ultimately led him to Holy Cross and to ordination and to sitting on the set today. We will see you tomorrow. Until we have that opportunity, you know, keep your heart open to what the Lord wants to do in you and through you. He is there for you, and he has a plan for you and a mission for you. Until we're together again, may God bless you. Bye-bye now.

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In Italy's Shrines and Wonders, discovering sacred spaces and fascinating places in the life of St. Francis of Assisi, EWTN favorite Teresa Tomeo walks with you in the footsteps of this beloved saint. 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
1: Diocesan community. 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
2: Welcome. Well, you're at home with Jim and Joy, and you are an important part of our EWTN family, and we are so very delighted that you've welcomed us into your home. 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Now, the month of June is dedicated to the Sacred Heart of Jesus. And this devotion, which is hundreds of years old, is a powerful reminder of Christ's boundless love and mercy and sacrifice for each of us. And as we reflect on this blessed devotion, we've asked this question for this wonderful Monday. How has your devotion to the most blessed Sacred Heart of Jesus deepened your faith? How has your devotion to the most Sacred Heart of Jesus deepened your faith? We would love to hear from you. And we know that there is a consecration in the United States by the USCCB. So this year, the United States is consecrating to the Sacred Heart of Jesus, led by the United States Conference of Catholic Bishops on its feast day, June 11th, in honor of America's 250th anniversary. And you could find these resources to participate in the consecration at the USCCB's website. Just go out to the website, usccb.org/consecration, United States Sacred Heart of Jesus. And the Franciscan Missionaries of the Eternal Word have a wonderful novena to the Sacred Heart, and you could participate in that novena to the Sacred Heart of Jesus, led by your very own Franciscan Missionaries of the Eternal Word. Just go out to EWTN's Mass and Devotional YouTube channel, youtube.com at EWTN Live Mass, to watch their great videos.
3: Well done. And so the solemnity of the Most Sacred Heart of Jesus is Friday, which is the 12th, and the USCCB is consecrating the nation to the Sacred Heart on the 11th, it sounds like, the day before. So it'll be all consecrated to the Sacred Heart on the feast, the solemnity of the Sacred Heart of Jesus. I think that's what's being said here, and how powerful. May it all take place and happen, how we need to unite ourselves with the sacred, merciful, on fire heart of Jesus Christ, pierced for our sins, for the sins of this nation, that it would lead to an awakening of repentance within this nation and renewal within the church. Joy, we might want to say a word. Last Monday, we spoke about that we were going to go on a cousincation with our 17 grandchildren, age like 25 through 7, something like that. Yeah. So we did that. We should do a whole show on it, but you want to make some comments about how that went?
2: Yeah, so we were really, you know, our grandchildren are getting older. The oldest one is 26, the youngest is 7. Mm-hmm. You know, really doing their careers, graduating college, moving on with their lives.
3: They're getting old.
2: And so we wanted to kind of like arrest them and just get them all together without our natural born children. Yeah. So we said to the grandkids, how ready are you to do this? Well, they responded, we want to do it, Nona, because the cousins just love being together. So we called it Cousincation. Mm. So we got this fabulous lake house at Smith Lake, which wasn't far from Birmingham, Alabama. Mm. And they all came and we had fun. We had food. I cooked prepared meals ahead of time.
3: 180 meatballs, 6 pounds of pasta, 4 pounds of cheese and noodles, on and on and on.
2: Right. And my after action report was I did overcook.
3: No.
2: I did overcook. But I didn't, you know, it was just fun to be together. We played games. We laughed. We had a talent show. It was just great. Good, healthy fun.
3: Yeah.
2: And we did it in a

0: time frame. So it had a beginning and an end. They got there on Wednesday. We left on Sunday. Yeah. No, there were no disagreements. Yeah. Everybody was on their best behavior. I'm sure they had their rights read to them by their parents. Yeah. But they were just great. And it was good to be with them without our children's influence yeah. on them, but yet also delight at the same time of the great work that our children have done in their lives, informing them in their faith,
1: you could see it,
0: in
1: yeah.
0: their behavior, in their attitudes. We just had fun being together and laughing.
1: We'll share more about that. There are other people that have been doing this. They have like a cousin camp.
0: Yeah.
1: Ours was a cousin plush vacation.
0: Mm-hmm.
1: But it was just absolutely wonderful. Their love for one another, the encouragement it gave to us was just absolutely awesome.
0: Right. And then last night when we got back, then we had to go to Mass. And Mass last night was Corpus Christi. I said it the way you said it. Corpus Christi Mass. We went to OLS and we got to hear a sermon that should have went all over the world by Father Jacob.
1: Yeah.
0: And he preached and he brought down Jesus.
1: And so we're looking forward to this coming Friday. So we had the Feast of Corpus Christi, the body of Christ. Now we have the Sacred Heart of Jesus on Friday.
0: It's so great to be Catholic.
1: So Deacon Gerard Marie will be with us in just a few moments to share further about this great solemnity. We'll be right back. Plenty more to come. Please don't go away.

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0: Welcome back. Well, the question for today's show is this. How has your devotion to the most sacred heart of Jesus deepened your faith? And so we asked you that question. And today we have on the phone Deacon Gerard Marie Anthony, and he's going to help us reflect and explore this beautiful devotion more deeply. And so he's on the phone with us, and he's from the Diocese of Arlington, and he is the author of Peaceful Hearts, Zealous Hearts, How the Sacred Heart and Divine Mercy Devotion's Complementary Message Make Us New. And so he's on the phone with us right now. Deacon, thank you for joining us.
1: It's a great pleasure to be with you, Jim and Joy.
2: It's wonderful to be with you. We thought of you immediately as we're coming up on this great solemnity. We know your love for the Sacred Heart of Jesus and for divine mercy. And so we just wanted to have you on. You can take it any way you want, but share with us and our family insights and ways to deepen our devotion, intimacy, action, and through the most Sacred Heart of Jesus. So we want to hear from you. Instruct us in that way.

0: Okay, thank you. Well, I think it's very important for us to realize, first with the intimacy, the Lord wants to speak to us heart to heart. He wants to see into me, into my family, into my life. And this is what this devotion to the Sacred Heart allows us to do. And Francis de Sales, he describes devotion as a spiritual liveliness that inspires us to practice God's commands readily, eagerly, and lovingly. And these three characteristics are key to these devotions to the Sacred Heart. So first we have readily. It takes time to get ready for things that are important. Like you take time for the wedding day, or as you all were just talking about, taking time to play with your grandchildren as you were in the last segment. It takes time to get ready for things that are important. So two of the devotions to the Sacred Heart, the 9 First Fridays, as well as the Thursday Holy Hour, help us to take this time. We give 9 consecutive First Fridays to the Lord to receive Him in Holy Communion. This allows us to prepare for the blessings that He wishes to give us, as well as we spend time with Him on Thursday, usually around 11 o'clock, which is traditionally the hour that our Lord spent in Gethsemane, alone praying in the agony of the garden. We give the Lord this time. The Lord says, I will promise to bless you. He says, if you receive Fridays, 9 First Fridays, communion, that you shall not die in disgrace or without receiving your sacraments. Talk about not only just getting ready for something important, but getting ready for heaven. Our Lord wanted to do this in His Sacred Heart. So as Fulton Sheen would say, give God your time, He'll give you His eternity. So we must be ready to give our time to the Lord.
1: It's very well said. What are the other two points you want to make, Father?
0: Deacon? Yes. So next is eagerly. We have to do devotions eagerly. This is once we take the time to realize that we want to be with the Lord, we realize that we need help because there's a lot of things out there in the world that keep us from being zealous or eager for the Lord. This is where we have to unite our troubles, our worries, our lives to the Lord and to His grace. These are two more devotions to the Sacred Heart. One, the image of the Sacred Heart, especially with home enthronements. When we give our families to the Lord, and the Lord promises those whom venerate the image of the Sacred Heart, He will give peace to their homes. He will bestow abundant blessings upon all their undertakings. This is a way that we can get eager and zealous. When we do things for God, God will bless them for us. And He promises to establish peace in our homes. Everyone wants peace in their homes. He also promises that the lukewarm shall become fervent and that He'll give people the gift of touching the most hardened hearts. And that's one of the things that really hurts when we're in families where we have hardened family members. But the Lord says, I will give you the grace to do that. Be eager to be able to talk with those family members, those friends, those coworkers who have hardened hearts. And we do that by enthroning and giving ourselves to the Lord. The fourth devotion also that flows from that enthronement, making Christ the King of our homes and our lives and Mary as the Queen, are the 33 visits to the Lord. You visit the Lord 33 times throughout the day. It's always good to do so in the Eucharist, but also you can do these in practical things as well throughout your life. One of the visits can be action, helping the poor, you know, serving the poor in charity, a family rosary, family adoration, family confession. That can be a visit to the Lord. We often don't think about that when we go to the Lord and receive His mercy. Then, of course, the novena to the Sacred Heart, that's a way we can visit the Lord. The USCCB is promoting that right now, and it's a way that all of us can be united as the Church of America to the Lord. And then also family prayer.

0: fair.
1: Even saying the Chaplet of Divine Mercy, one of my parishioners recently, we've been promoting something called the Office of Mary, where it's just simply we take about 5 minutes, say the Hail Mary, the Hail Holy Queen, the Memorare, the Angelus, and then the Fatima prayer. These are all visits to the Lord. And the more that we get excited about those 33 visits, the more that our Lord can help our hearts become zealous and eager.
2: Beautiful. And so we've got readily, we've got eagerly, and we just got a couple of minutes here. What is the third aspect?
1: And this is the most important, lovingly. Francis, St. Francis de Sales says, we must do things lovingly. When we get the zeal, we can find love, because love speaks heart to heart. And this is the solemnity of the Sacred Heart, which we are about to celebrate on Friday. Solemnity points to the importance of things. And this solemnity, the Sacred Heart gave us to show that the most important thing that we can do is to lift our hearts to the Lord through liturgy. Because in the liturgy, the heart of God is united to the heart of man, and they come together in the Eucharist. There is a Holy Communion. There we find thanksgiving, presence, memory, hope. And when we focus simply on the world, we can get discouraged. But when we focus on the Lord and His heart, and we lift our hearts to Him, we are encouraged. And this is why the Church says, observe the solemnity. Remember to lift your hearts to the Lord.
2: Deacon, that was absolutely beautiful and true, to come in those three powerful, powerful ways. And for some of us that might be in the family today, and we're saying, wow, those are so many ways that are so beautiful to come to our Lord heart to heart with the Lord, you know, eagerly, zealously, as you've been saying. And yet I don't feel like I've done those, or I didn't even know about those things. Just I think Deacon would agree, just come now. Look at the image of our Lord and Savior Jesus Christ. Unite yourself to the Sacred Heart. And it's fine just to say, you know, I don't know what this is really all about, but I'm so drawn to you in this way, Lord. And just come in sincerity. And you still got several more days before the solemnity on Friday. So there's a lot that you could do, and nothing more important than just saying, Lord, I'm coming in my meekness, my frailty, my sinfulness, and I just want to unite myself to your Sacred Heart. I want to get on fire with the fire of your heart. And so we just invite you all to come, as Deacon Gerard Marie was sharing so beautifully and humbly. There's still time. Go to a deacon's website, mjgerardmarie.com. Deacon, thank you so much. And
3: thank
2: get his
3: you,
2: book,
3: Deacon.
2: Peaceful Hearts, Zealous Hearts. Go to ewtnrc.com. We had him on some time back, and hopefully we'll have you back on soon. Deacon, thanks for making time for us. God bless you, sir.
1: Pleasure to be with you. God bless you.
3: You know, I'm a convert, and all those beautiful things that Deacon just shared, outside of my office where I worked at St. Francis at the Catholic Church, when I came into the Catholic Church, there was an image of the Sacred Heart of Jesus. And for me, as a convert, that was new for me to see. Every time I would come out of my office, I would just stand there and stare at this statue and look at the Sacred Heart. And one of my friends said to me, well, what's so different about being Catholic now? And I said, I can't explain it very well. I said, all I can tell you is my heart is changing. And one of the things I was doing was receiving the Lord every day in the Eucharist. That'll change your heart. Mm. You become what you consume. And that just that image. And I was an on-fire Episcopalian. I was charismatic. I was an Episcopalian. I loved Jesus with all my heart. But when I converted, the fullness of my faith got set on fire in a way that I didn't know it could go on fire. And my love and my intimacy, it just, everything just changed. And the Sacred Heart was one of the things that God did. And I physically could feel my heart changing. I'd say, something's happening to my heart. That's all that I know. And I'm grateful for that beautiful image and what God has done and what God will continue to do to this wretched human being
2: that
3: I am.
2: Think of that scripture that says, I will

take out of you the heart of stone, and I will give to you a heart of flesh. Pray that even now. So I don't even know what all that was all about. I need, give me a new heart, oh God. Mm-hmm. Transform me. Set my heart on fire with the love of your sacred heart. His real heart set on fire with love for you. Receive it willingly. Receive him this week and especially on the Solemnity of the Sacred Heart of Jesus on Friday. We'll be right back. Plenty more to come. Please don't go away.

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Join the faithful of Washington, D.C. for a special celebration of our Lord's love. 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As the nation celebrates 250 years of independence, the United States Conference of Catholic Bishops encourages the faithful to recognize the kingship of Christ with a special devotion. EWTN takes you to the Basilica of the National Shrine of Mary, Queen of the Universe, in Orlando, Florida, for the Holy Mass of Consecration of the United States to the Sacred Heart of Jesus, Thursday at 4 p.m. Eastern on EWTN.

Lord God, give us a repentant heart, that we may be sensitive to the things that offend thee. We may be sensitive to sin. We may be sensitive, Lord, not scrupulous, Lord, but sensitive. Be aware. Give us light that we're aware when we're in danger of occasions of sin. Give us that sensitivity so we can be really and truly sorry for all our sins. Amen.

0: Welcome back. Well, now we're going to go to Joan Lewis to hear her latest report on the current events at the Vatican. Joan, what do you have for us?
1: Greetings, Jim and Joy, from a very hot Rome. As you know, today is only the third day of Pope Leo's trip to Spain. It's a week-long trip. And it's the first time a pope's been there in 15 years, when Benedict was there last in 2011 to preside at World Youth Day. Now, what is staggering about this trip are the numbers of people, those who greeted the Pope, including the royal family, civil officials, diplomats, all the people lining the streets of Madrid, the young people at the vigil on Saturday, and all those attending the Pope's Mass on Sunday, his Corpus Christi Mass. Now, something you'll love. On the plane to Madrid, Pope Leo told the journalist he knew that the rapper Bad Bunny was in Madrid for a series of concerts, but the Pope said he felt that some people might come to see him, the Pope, as well. Well, you know what? Some did. Some 600,000 young people spent hours with the Pope on Saturday. They couldn't wait to greet Papa Leon. They were ecstatic in their greeting. Then they became very serious as they asked Pope Leo some questions and listened to his answers. And then they spent hours along with the Holy Father, long periods of time, in total silence for Eucharistic adoration. Now, the Pope had some very clear and yet moving words when he talked to the young people. He said, "Don't be afraid to give your life to God in a religious vocation. Don't be afraid of marriage and of raising a family. And don't be afraid to be missionaries of the gospel to create a better world." And he said, be sparks of a new humanity. Do everything with Jesus as your guide and with love. And then, of course, we move to Sunday. 1.2

0: 2 million people attended the Pope's Mass and were along the processional route as he carried the monstrance with the Eucharist, walking on a carpet of flowers. As a matter of fact, the Pope said such processions are creative expressions of piety, art, music, architecture, and the life of the Spanish people. And he encouraged Spaniards, he said, to ensure that the religiosity which has shaped and defined this country for centuries is not a museum of the past just to be visited, but a school of faith from which to draw even today. And then the Holy Father, he talked about, referring to the monstrance, he said how Jesus is always there. He's always part of our daily life. He is a God who's close to us, who walks with his people, the Lord of history. He's comfort to the weak, light for families, hope for the sick, and peace for those who suffer. The Christ who processes through the streets in the monstrance is the same one who identifies with the poor, the downtrodden, and those who are alone and forsaken. Obviously, for time restraints, I've only talked about a couple of the highlights, but do follow this amazing trip of Pope Leo to Spain through EWTN-TV and all of our social media. So on that note, back to you. Hasta la vista.
1: Joan, thank you so much for such a wonderful report, so many points that were made there by the Holy Father. Your passion in delivering it was just absolutely wonderful. I like that statement about, you know, our faith, the church, what's happening in Spain. We're not a museum. It's a living faith. God wants to set faith on fire in Spain. 600,000, 1.2 million people attending. Something great is happening there. May it continue, especially this Friday with the Solemnity of the Sacred Heart, the consecration of the United States of America to the sacred burning heart of Jesus. Create in us a clean heart, O God. Renew a right spirit within us. Cast us not away from your presence. Take not your Holy Spirit from us. Set our hearts on fire with love for you. This world on fire with the love of the Sacred Heart. Join us on Wednesday when we have the president of the Catholic Apologetics Institute of North America, Steve Hemler, to speak about his book, The Busy Parent's Guide to the Catholic Faith, Short Answers to the Big Questions. You're an important part of this EWTN family. You're never alone. And some great things are about to come on Friday. Be a part of it. Unite yourself to the Sacred Heart of Jesus for the sake of your own life, your family, and others. Bye now. Mm-hmm.

0: Hi, this is Doug Keck, inviting you to join me next time when our guest author is Dr. Jason M. Baxter. His latest work is Why Literature Still Matters.
1: There's a mode of reading which is kind of, you know, all cerebral. We have to sift through all kinds of information and data to find the right stuff. But then there's a way of reading which is not just to get information or data, but it's to try to absorb, it's to try to become.
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3: Beowulf is the mightiest warrior in the world. He can defeat any foe by the brute power of his own strength. He proves as much by spurning all weapons and defeating Grendel through the strength of his own mighty arm. He then faces Grendel's mother, this time carrying the most powerful sword known to man. The sword proves to be powerless against the supernatural power of this new monster, as does Beowulf's own strength. He would most certainly have been killed had not a magical sword miraculously appeared within his grasp. It is through this supernatural assistance that Beowulf prevails, without which he would have perished. The moral and theological message is clear enough. No human person, however strong, can defeat the power of evil without supernatural assistance, grace. Nor can the most powerful works of human ingenuity, the sword signifying what we would now call technology, save us from evil. Our triumph over evil is only possible with divine assistance.
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10: 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I'm Jack Williams, Rich Jesse producing the program today. Your call screener is Matt Kubensky and Ace McKay keeping an eye on our social media feeds. If you're watching on YouTube, you can type a question into the... Actually, now you can text your question. We have had the triumphant return of texting. 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Text us your first name, how you're listening, and a brief question, and we may get to it by the end of the program. And our host, as he is every single day, Dr. David Anders. How are you?
11: Jack, I'm all right. How about you?
10: Terrific. Thank you. I've got an email here from Julian, and it says, can the idea of the development of doctrine aid the validity and authority of the magisterium? I am Lutheran checking out the Catholic Church.
11: I really appreciate the question. So The idea of the development of doctrine, the development of doctrine is not itself a doctrine that is dogmatically taught by the Catholic faith. That language emerges in the 19th century, principally authored by a doctor of the church now, John Henry Cardinal Newman, is the one that came up with the vocabulary. And it was how he was trying to process the data of ancient history on his own journey into the Catholic faith. And what he noticed, is, I think, an evident fact, is that while the core doctrines of the Catholic faith are perennial and go back to the revelation that Christ gave us and we found in the apostles and the deposit of faith, the way that gets articulated over time and some of the implications and the refinements do, in fact, develop. So you won't find, say, second century church fathers that speak about the Trinity with the same level of precision that you're going to get in the fourth century. That'd be one, you know, very prominent example. So I think it's just evident that doctrine develops. Now, you know, when Newman first articulated this idea, it was controversial because people thought, well, is he advocating, what was then understood to be theological liberalism, which is the idea that there's no settled truth in Catholic doctrine, that everything kind of sort of change according to whim. And that is not the position that Newman took. And he wrote a whole book on the subject, on the development of the essay on the development of Christian doctrine, that specifies, you know, what authentic development looks like, how it's connected to tradition, how you distinguish the authentic from the inauthentic, et cetera, et cetera, et cetera. And then over time, I think as people began to read and ponder Newman's insight, it just seemed like it was based on good sense and sort of deep historical awareness, and it entered into the Catholic imagination and now really does kind of undergird the way modern popes as well as theologians think about how Catholic doctrine functions. Can it help a person get their head wrapped around

0: on the idea of magisterial authority. Absolutely. I think that's I think they're really critically connected. And so, you know, the idea of the Catholic magisterium is that the deposit of faith, with those things that were revealed by Christ and to the apostles and the prophets, those things are perennial, they don't change. But we have to engage them in every generation. We have to plumb those riches and depths and ask ourselves the question, how does this apply to us today? How do we apply that to our concrete circumstance? Well, you know, that layer of interpretation opens the door, well, for, you know, nigh unto everything, because somebody could come in and arbitrarily stipulate, well, I interpret it this way, I interpret it that way. And so you do need to have a living voice in the church that can speak authoritatively for Catholics to say, this is how we interpret not only sacred scripture, but also sacred tradition. And that is just the role that the magisterium plays. The magisterium is the official interpreter, the court of final appeal, the final voice in the interpretation of the tradition. And the record of that ongoing living interpretation of the tradition by the magisterium is what we call the development of doctrine. So I do think the concept of the development of doctrine is intimately connected to the way the magisterium actually exercises its authority in real time over the ages.
1: Here's one right in your wheelhouse, Dr. Anders. What is the difference, Fernand writes in, between Calvinist and Thomist predestination?
0: Yeah, thanks. So, appreciate the question. Let me lay out first some of the specifics of the Calvinist view, particularly as they were articulated at the Synod of Dort in the early 17th century. There is some debate among historians of Calvin to what extent Calvin himself was a Calvinist in the 17th century sense, but that's the sense that most people take it today, so that's the way I'm going to use it. And the Synod of Dort articulated what are typically thought of as the five major points of Calvinism. The idea of total depravity, which everything you do is hateful to God, nothing you can do is meritorious even after you receive grace. Unconditional election, meaning that God just decides from foundation of the earth past who's going to be saved, who's going to be damned. Limited atonement, which is the idea that Christ did not die for everyone but only for the elect, so it's metaphysically impossible for the reprobate to be saved. Irresistible grace, meaning if God decides to give you grace, there's nothing you can do about it. And then a peculiar notion of the perseverance of the saints, whereby if you have received grace, God will ensure that you necessarily persevere to the end. So by way of contrast with the Catholic view, Catholics, first of all, deny total depravity. They deny limited atonement, right? So they think that Christ died for everyone, and therefore Christ extends grace to everyone sufficient that everyone could in principle be saved. We deny that grace is irresistible, right? It can be resisted. And we have a completely different doctrine of perseverance. We do, in fact, however, acknowledge unconditional election in that it is God's sovereign choice to grant grace, not based on foresight of our merits.
1: 833-288-3986. 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

0: Sagrada Familia is not just one of the most famous basilicas in the world. 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
3: 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First up today is Mustafa in the Commonwealth of Pennsylvania, listening today, watching us on YouTube. Mustafa, you are on with Dr. David Anders.
4: First of all, thank you for having me on EWTN. First of all, I just want to say that I'm very happy because I am watching this program daily and benefiting from the guests who appear on this program. So I have like two questions that I want to ask. My first question is, how do Catholics understand communion differently from Protestants? And the second question is, what did Jesus Christ say about communion at the Last Supper? And I hope for like a clarification to these questions, and thank you so much.
5: Yeah, thanks. I really appreciate the question. So let me talk about some of the things that Protestants and Catholics agree on with respect to Holy Communion. On the one hand, Protestant Catholics both believe that communion is a sign or a symbol of our unity with the body of Christ that is the church, the mystical body of Christ. That is to say, Christ's presence in the hearts of all of the faithful gathered around the Eucharistic assembly. And therefore, it is incumbent on Christians to show charity to one another, lest they sin against the body of Christ, which is the church. St. Thomas Aquinas says that the Eucharist is the sign or symbol of the mystical body of Christ. It's the sacrament of the church's union. Many Protestants also regard that as a truth, right? They see that as a symbol of our unity together with the mystical body of Christ that is the church. Catholics and Protestants also both believe that the appearance of the physical elements, and so I'm going to distinguish the appearance from the reality for the moment, but both would acknowledge the appearance of bread and wine, and that the appearance of bread and wine evoke or call to mind the reality of Christ's body and blood. So they would both hold that to be true, right? Now, a difference, I'm going to go ahead and jump into a difference here. The difference would be that Protestants differ from Catholics and among themselves about the location of the body and blood of Christ that is evoked by the sign. Catholics believe that the appearance of bread and wine evoke, call to mind, the presence of Christ's body and blood, which presence we believe to be coterminous with the signs, right? That the body of Christ is truly present there on the altar with the appearance of bread and wine. Protestants would say that Christ's presence is either in heaven, in the hearts of his faithful, or in with and under the bread and wine without becoming the bread and wine. So there's three different Protestant views on how Christ may or may not be present therein. Here's a big difference. Well, I mean, another similarity and then the difference. Protestants and Catholics both believe that the elements of the Eucharist, their appearance, and particularly their order of consecration, first the bread, then the wine, evokes or memorializes what happened at Calvary. Namely, Jesus died on Calvary to give his life, you know, for the sins of the world, to reconcile mankind to God, etc. So the atonement of the death of Christ at Calvary is memorialized or symbolized by the Eucharistic elements. Protestants and Catholics both believe that. Catholics, however, believe that in memorializing what took place on Calvary, we also make the fruits of that sacrifice spiritually, supernaturally present to the worshipers, that they receive grace. The grace that Christ won for us on Calvary is made present through our participation in the Eucharistic species. am

0: that in virtue of memorializing what took place at Calvary, that the Eucharistic rite itself becomes a sacrificial rite with its own unique propitiatory character. Protestants almost uniformly, there's one or two exceptions, but almost entirely radically reject the idea that the Eucharist, the offering of the Eucharist, is in fact a sacrificial rite. They recognize that it memorializes what took place at Calvary. They deny that it has any propitiatory value in and of itself. That's a key point of difference between Protestants and Catholics. If you want to know exactly what Christ said about communion, he said nothing other than what is present, what we are aware of, right? He may have said all kinds of things, but we only have the witness of the institution narratives of the Gospels to go by, right? Namely, that he had the 11 or 12, we're not exactly sure whether Judas stayed to the end or not, disciples with him in the upper room, and he took bread and said, "This is my body," and he took wine and said, "This is the chalice of the new covenant in my blood. Take and eat in memory of me. Drink in memory of me." Often, you know, etc. So that there's no secret there. I mean, it's right there in red and white. Now, you know, the distinction comes in terms of the interpretation of those words and their significance. And you know, that, I'm not going to go into all the fine exegetical details, but that's the picture.
1: 833-288-EWTN. That's our toll-free number, 833-288-3986. Next up is Jessica, a first-time caller in Augusta, Georgia, listening on St. Paul Radio. Jessica, you're on with Dr. David Anders. Hey, Jessica, are you there?
2: Hey, Dr. Anders.
1: Go right ahead.
2: Yeah. Yes, can you hear me?
0: Yes, yes, very well.
2: Hi. So, I'm first-time caller, and I'm a little nervous, so thank you for taking my call. I really do appreciate it.
1: You're among friends, Jessica.
2: I just wanted to get your thoughts on, so I was I was raised Southern Baptist. I'm in Georgia. And when coming up and going to church and everything, I just saw the constant chatter between everybody and the gossiping. And I was explaining to your pre-screener that I have been listening to EWTN for months now. This is what I listen to every time I'm in the car. I was pulling into my daughter's school when I called in. And I'm really interested in attending a local Catholic church. However, I don't know anybody that currently attend, so I would be doing this on my own. And I didn't know if you had any tips for me. One thing I mentioned is I do have visible tattoos, none on the face, none are vulgar or anything like that, so nothing disrespectful. But I just want reassurance that I'm not going to be, like, whispered about if I go, and I'm really just there to listen and to praise.
0: Yeah, that's fabulous. Thank you so much. That's what a lovely call. I really appreciate your interest, and thank you for trusting us with your story. So, with respect to the tattoos, I certainly hope that tattoos are not a problem, because if they are, we're going to have to kick some of our own seminarians out of seminary here in the diocese. I mean, I've got some, you know, up-and-coming Catholic priests of my own, very own diocese that I happen to know sport tattoos, and some of them rather large, right? There is nothing in the Catholic tradition that says that a person cannot be tattooed. You know, you can find high-minded and bigoted people everywhere who will, you know, find something to find fault with. But, I mean, there's no principled objection to tattoos in the Catholic tradition. And I certainly know lots of Catholics that have them, including some priests. In terms of what to expect, so there are a few things that I would be aware of as a Baptist coming in. One would be, you will probably not know what to do at various points during the liturgy, unless you've been watching the Mass on EWTN a lot and sort of learning all the gestures, but probably you won't know what to do at every point. And the natural inclination of the visitor is to feel very self-conscious about it and to imagine that everyone around you is looking at you. They are not looking at you. I guarantee you they are not looking at you. And they don't care. They really don't. If you don't kneel at the right place, if you don't stand at the right place, if you don't cross yourself at the right place, no one will notice. No one will care. I can almost guarantee it, right? Now, the flip side of that is that no one will notice and no one will care. And so,

Another point of difference is that many Southern Baptist churches go out of their way to have a ministry of welcoming to new people that come to the church. Some of them will recognize newcomers by name, get you to sign a piece of paper when you walk in the door, and they'll say, well, we've got Jessica here visiting for the first time. Everybody

0: They won't notice if you don't get it right. They won't notice if you don't get it wrong, and they won't notice you at all if you don't bring yourself to their attention. It's just a difference in the culture of the liturgy, right? You mentioned something about the kind of constant chatter and gossip that you had experienced in the Protestant church, the Baptist church. I think you'll find less of that in the actual sanctuary, right, prior to the Mass and during the Mass itself. They're typically, I mean, this varies from parish to parish, but there's typically a greater emphasis on quiet and reverence during the actual celebration of the liturgy. I will make no assurances about Catholics' ability to refrain themselves from gossip outside of Mass. Catholics are human beings. And we are just as prone to sin and
1: abundantly human.
0: We have just as need of grace, and we will sin by way of gossip. There is one kind of slight cultural difference, I think, with respect to the way gossip gets passed through the chain in the Catholic world. When I was a Protestant in the evangelical world, it was not uncommon to have prayer chains, you know, like you pray for X and you tell Y to pray for X and Z tells somebody to pray for X, and you know, and it was half prayer chain, half gossip chain, right? And so the sort of pietistic gossiping, I might call it like that, and I think it sort of shakes out differently in the Catholic world. That's not as Catholic a practice. You know, I did mention watching the Mass on EWTN. It wouldn't be a bad idea if you haven't actually watched a Mass all the way through to, you know, watch one or two and learn some of the gestures, and that way at least you don't feel so alien, and also don't be taken back by the radical difference in the attitude towards preaching, right? Because if you are Southern Baptist, there are some Southern Baptists that are incredibly gifted communicators, and in fact, it is not uncommon in the Baptist world, you know this, if a young man is coming up in the faith and he has a certain degree of enthusiasm and an obvious talent at expressing himself, you know, about the Lord and the call to the holy life or conversion, the people around him are going to pat him on the back and say, you know, son, you've been called to preach. You've been called to preach. That is not at all the way that vocation happens in the Catholic Church at all. So our priests are not selected by their rhetorical skills at all, and sometimes the opposite would seem to be the case. And the place of the homily or the sermon in the liturgy is entirely different, right? So in the Baptist service, that, as you know, is kind of the high point of the thing. Everything else is sort of warm-up for the sermon. In the Catholic Church, everything else is warm-up for the Eucharistic liturgy, including the homily. The homily is just a warm-up act for the sacrifice of the Mass and the reception of Holy Communion. And that radically changes the feeling of the service, the attitude of the lay faithful, the preparation of the priest. All of that is different. And it wouldn't be uncommon to go to a Catholic Mass with, say, a 7-minute homily prior to the liturgy of the Eucharist. No Southern Baptist preacher would last a day in a pulpit where he preached a 7-minute homily.
1: What about reception of communion?
0: Oh, good point, yeah. So the Catholic Church takes very seriously St. Paul's admonition that we are not to judge outsiders. He says, don't judge those outside the church. Don't do it. You can judge people inside the church, hold them to the standards that they proclaim. Don't judge people outside the church. Some people confront the Catholic statement that non-Catholics should not receive communion in the Catholic Church, and they say, you're judging me. And the actual truth is the opposite. It's like, no, actually, you're the only people in the congregation we're not judging, right? And the confessional is the context in which Catholics submit themselves for judgment. Well, how do they do that? They confess their sins, and the priest hears their confession, and if they are contrite, he says, I absolve you. If they're not contrite, he does not absolve them. If you go to confession and say, you know, I did X and I'm going to do it again, the priest says, well, I'm sorry. You're not sorry for your sins. I can't forgive you, so you shouldn't go to communion, right? Because non-Catholics are not subject to the church's jurisdiction, right? We don't have access to confessional, don't have access to that absolution. Scripture says to receive communion if you are not in the proper frame is a bad idea. Church takes that seriously as well. Since we're not judging non-Catholics, we say, better not go to communion because, you know, we can't judge the state of your soul. That's between you and God, but we can't admit you to communion. So to be on the safe side, just so you know, best not to receive Holy Communion until you're Catholic.
1: God bless you, Jessica. Thanks so much for the phone call today. 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

0: Hello, family. I'm Montse Alvarado with some great news. 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
2: 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That is Our Lady of Perpetual Help. They've been on the air for 22 years. Congratulations going out to Greg Hamilton and the great team at KOUR 92.7 FM. And I know you know where this is, Dr. Andrews, serving Coralville, Iowa. In the Iowa City area.
3: Been to Coralville?
2: Had they built the mall yet when you were at Iowa?
3: You know,
2: because that's really its calling card now, is they built a big, beautiful mall there. And
3: yeah,
2: I think you were probably already out of town.
3: So when I was there, the University Mall in downtown Iowa City was there. I don't think the Coralville Mall had been built.
2: Yeah, that's been built since you left. And that's the calling card of Coralville now is the big mall that they built there.
3: Oh, yeah.
2: But anyway, congratulations to Our Lady of Perpetual Help and all the good folks there. 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As advertised, back to the phones we go. Sue is up next in northern Wisconsin, listening on Sirius XM Channel 130. Sue, you are on with Dr. David Anders.
4: Thank you. Dr. Anders, thanks. Can you speak about the Catholic doctrine of the marriage debt, which I never heard before?
3: Sure.
4: And I wonder how it juxtaposes to the theology of the body.
3: Yeah, absolutely. I really appreciate the question. So the idea of the marriage debt is fairly uncomplicated. It means that Catholic couples have a moral obligation to

0: be sexually available in some respect to their spouses, if for no other reason than to help avoid the temptation to fornication. And that concept is in St. Paul's language about sex and marriage in 1 Corinthians. Now, as soon as I say that, I want to qualify it, because St. Paul's language in 1 Corinthians about not denying each other except by mutual consent and only for a time, so you can, you know, give yourselves to prayer, but then come together again so you won't be given to temptation, that's Paul's language, becomes in some non-Catholic churches, like the churches I grew up in as a Protestant, becomes a justification for the radical objectification of wives by their husbands. And there are some denominations that I'm aware of where they teach that husbands have a kind of unrestricted right to their women's, to their wives' bodies, and that wives have a, you know, have an absolute duty to comply under any and all circumstances, whether they, you know, are sick or well or feel like it or not. And it can be very manipulative and exploitive and even abusive. That is not what the Catholic Church means by the marriage debt. And you have to qualify it in Christian antiquity by the recognition that, first of all, the Church has always regarded celibacy, continence, and chastity as superior to sexual conjugal union, has always recognized that the primary purpose of human sexuality is for procreation, and has really valorized self-restraint even within marriage with respect to the use of the sexual faculty. And one of the things that distinguished Catholicism from the pagan world and led to so many women wanting to be Catholics in the early days was the fact that Catholics said the very same standards of purity and sexual restraint that the pagan world had placed on women, but not on men, the Catholic Church placed on men, right? There was a much greater equality that the Church afforded to women within the estate of marriage compared to what they had before. Now, in the modern world, particularly in the theology of John Paul II, John Paul wove together several Catholic themes, not only about the Church's teaching on marriage and human sexuality, but also on love and the virtues and other dimensions, to emphasize that the love within marriage is really a profound commitment to the dignity of the other person, a lifelong commitment to their integral well-being that resists objectification of every kind and in every form, including in the sexual domain. And, you know, John Paul wrote about this a great deal, first as Archbishop of Krakow, when he wrote Love and Responsibility, and that later becomes the basis for the idea of the theology of the body. And so when you read what St. John Paul II has to say about marital sexuality, it's certainly not reducible, you know, to the language of debt and obligation. It's much more about life and self-giving and mutual love. And I remember a mentor of mine, Dominican priest, who happened to be the editor of the Pope's newspaper at the time John Paul was giving the audiences that became Theology of the Body. His job every week was to, you know, read these that were given in Italian, see that they were translated into English, and then published throughout the English world. And he told me, he said, he was sitting there, you know, reading these week after week, and he suddenly had a realization, you know, a couple of months in, he said, this is new stuff, right? This is deep insight. He said that was the first time he had the idea that John Paul might be great in the Gregory the Great, Leo the Great kind of way, right? This guy has brought serious ethical reflection to the Catholic doctrine of marriage like previous popes have not done. And it began to dawn upon the world that something truly tremendous was being given to us in the theology of the body.
1: God bless you, Sue. Thanks so much for the phone call today. We head now to the Republic of Texas. Stephen is in San Antonio listening on Guadalupe Radio. Stephen, you are on with Dr. David Anders.
2: Hello.
1: Go right ahead, Stephen.
2: Yes, I was just wondering, what did you mean by the sacrificial right?
0: Yeah.
2: Did you mean that it's a perpetuation of Christ's sacrifice being on the altars of the Catholic churches? Or did you mean something else by it being a sacrificial right and not just a memorial?
0: Okay, yeah, thanks. So this is an area where there's profound misunderstanding of the Catholic doctrine by non-Catholics, and quite honestly, by Catholics as well, okay? So I'm going to tell you what the Church teaches on this, dogmatically, what Catholics are obligated to believe. And then there's room for some disagreement and nuance around the edges. The church emphatically teaches as a matter of dogma.

0: dogma that when I go to Mass, let's say I go to Mass, what's today, Monday, right? Mm-hmm. If I go to daily Mass on Monday, that the specific temporal ritual that takes place on Monday, right, today's Mass, is in its own right, a sacrificial act that is pleasing to God and propitiates him for the sins of the world and merits the gift of grace, right? That it is not just a memorial of what happened at Calvary in the sense that all of the graces and the benefits and the propitiation takes place on Calvary, and all we're doing is a sort of gratefully acknowledging that today. It does not teach that. It teaches that the rite itself has its own propitiatory sacrificial character, okay? That's why, for example, a priest who says Mass on Monday can say, I am saying this Mass for this intention, right? Recognizing that each individual Mass has its own imprecations, its own request, its own value that to which it can ascribe a particular, you know, intention. And I can say Mass on Monday for your mother-in-law and Tuesday for your uncle and on Wednesday for my best friend or whatever it might be. Now, the question of how does that happen? Why is it a sacrifice and how is it connected to Calvary? This is where much of the misunderstanding comes in. The Catholic Church does not teach that Catholics are sacrificing Jesus again, right? And that's a common Protestant misunderstanding, that we are somehow sacrificing Christ again. It does not mean that Catholics think that Christ's death at Calvary was somehow insufficient to atone for the sins of the world. We don't think that either. What we do think is the following, that what Christ accomplished at Calvary, the fruits of that sacrifice, are made present to us. The value, the graces that we win from that are impressed upon us at the occasion of the sacrifice of the Mass, that the sacraments, all of them, are channels that communicate that grace to us, the Mass preeminently. But the Church also teaches that the Mass is, in fact, a memorial of what happened at Calvary. And so it is not wrong to say that the Eucharistic elements symbolize what took place on Calvary. All right? Jesus died at Calvary. He does not die in the Mass. However, his death is evoked through the double consecration of bread and wine. Bread over here, wine over there, body over here, blood over there. When your blood and body are presented as separate, that is evoking the idea of death. You know, blood separated from body means death. So that the rite itself evokes or memorializes what happened at Calvary. And it is in virtue of that memorial action, not in virtue of a new death, that God regards the Mass as a sacrificial rite. Now, you might say, well, you're telling me there's not actually a bloody immolation. No, there's no bloody immolation. Well, don't you have to have a bloody immolation to have a sacrifice? No, you don't. You don't. All you need is the intention, I am making this offering. And that's what the priest does. He intends that the thing be regarded by God as a sacrifice, something that we are doing to please God. And God accepts it on that basis, in particular, because the victim who died at Calvary is actually present in the Eucharistic elements. The body and blood of Christ that died in Calvary, now raised and glorified and sitting at the right hand of the Father, is in fact made present to us through transubstantiation. So numerically distinct offerings, but both containing the very one and same victim. That's the Catholic doctrine.
1: How does all of that relate to God existing outside of time and space?
0: Not the way most people think. Not the way most people think.
1: That's why I asked.
0: the way it does shake out is that the one Christ who died at Calvary, raised now to glory, is ever making intercession on behalf of the Church, right? So glorified Jesus right now is praying and interceding on behalf of the Church, and it is that eternal intercession of Christ in heaven to which we tap into through the sacrifice of the Mass. What is not happening, and this is a common misconception that some Catholics have, is the Mass is not a time travel machine that literally carries us back to the foot of the cross at Calvary in some mystical sense. That's not the Catholic doctrine, even though many Catholics wrongly think that that is.
1: 833-288-EWTN is our toll-free number. Michael's up next, another first-time caller, also in the Republic of Texas in Fort Worth, listening on the iHeartRadio app. Michael, thanks

0: for holding. You're on with Dr. Anders.
1: Hey, Dr. Anders. Thank you for taking my call. My question is, I just moved to the new diocese here in Fort Worth, and I'm a convert about 8 years now. And I noticed that this diocese does not allow parishioners to take the wine, the blood of Christ, as chosen by the bishop. He doesn't want the priest to make that accessible to us. And I don't know if that's because of COVID, you know, prior relations, or if there's something going on that gives him the right to do that. I just don't feel like we're getting all of the Eucharist as we're supposed to through Christ.
2: Okay, great. So there's two different things here. One is, why is he doing it? Does he have the right to do it? And the other one is, am I getting everything that I need to be getting? And I'd like to address the second question first. Am I getting everything that I need to be getting? Here is the Catholic doctrine on, are you getting everything that you need to be getting? When we talk about transubstantiation, or the real presence of Christ in the Eucharist, the Church teaches that all of Jesus, body, blood, soul, and divinity, is present under every particle of the host, each and every particle of the host, and each and every particle of what's contained in the chalice. And so, by way of Holy Communion, if you're actually, what am I ingesting? The quantity that you consume has no effect. Whether or not you receive in both kinds, that's the technical term for receiving bread and wine, has no effect. If you receive even a particle of either one, you are receiving the entirety of Christ's body, blood, soul, and divinity. You do not get an extra share of body, blood, soul, and divinity if you consume a larger quantity, or if you consume liquid and solid. Makes zero difference metaphysically to what you're receiving, all right? You might even ask the question, why do we have communion in two kinds? Why is there bread and wine if it is metaphysically necessary for me to receive only one particle of either one? And here is the reason. It is not so that you can have something to drink with your food. That is not why Christ instituted the Eucharist in two kinds. Christ instituted the Eucharist in two kinds so that what we visibly see, what appears to be bread and wine in a state of separation, body over here, blood over there, evokes for us or memorializes for us what took place on Calvary, namely Jesus' death. And so it is the visual display of the elements, literally their presence on the altar in this separated form, that evokes what took place at Calvary, the death of Christ, memorializing. That's why the priest says this is the memorial of Christ's death and resurrection. And so that purpose of having two kinds and its finality, its orientation, its goal is to evoke what took place on Calvary, that happens whether you receive communion or not. So even if you are a mere spectator at Mass, by gazing upon the double consecration, the death of Christ is still evoked for you, and you are a participant in the altar and a participant in the sacrifice. And so neither at the level of communion nor at the level of sacrifice do you gain anything necessary by communion in both kinds. The Eucharist has completely done its job, sacrifice and communion, through your participation or even your non-participation, right? Just your presence. In terms of does the bishop have the right to do this? Boy, howdy, does he ever have the right to do this?
0: It's really, receiving from the chalice is a novelty in the West.
2: That's what I'm getting to. So, yeah. So in fact, the Council of Constance in 1415 ruled as a dogma of the Catholic faith that it is heretical to say that the laity must receive from the chalice. It doesn't forbid the laity receiving from the chalice, but it condemns as a heresy the idea that the laity must receive from the chalice. Now, why did they do that? Why did Constance come up with that ruling? Because the practice of the laity communing in one kind, only in the consecrated host, was traditional in the West and has continued to be for centuries and centuries and centuries and centuries and centuries. There was a movement in early 15th century Bohemia, what became, you know, today the Czech Republic, to insist on communion for the laity. They were called the Hussites after their founder, Jan Hus, and the Council of Constance said, no, no, that is not the case. Jan Hus is incorrect. And, of course, that what's called the heresy of Utraquism, the doctrine of two-kindsism, was revived in the Reformation and became a cause celebre for the Reformers. And so the Church, you know, doubled down on what it has always taught, which is the non-necessity of the laity receiving the chalice. Now, why would a bishop decide that way? Well, you know, interestingly, in the Christian East, where the laity do receive in two kinds, they don't drink from a chalice. They receive the precious blood by intinction. That is to say, the host is dipped in the precious blood and placed by the priest in the mouth. Why do they do it that way in the East? So nobody will spill the precious blood. That's very simple. Now, if you're a convert, you may not have seen this because you haven't been to church very long. I have seen people drop hosts. It happens. It's an accident. People sometimes, you know, they don't mean to, but it happens. You drop a host, you pick it up. What happens when you drop liquid? It's very hard to get up, right? And because of our belief in the real presence, we don't want the scandal of the precious blood of Christ being spilled on the carpet and trampled in by men. So that's the rationale.
0: God bless, Michael. Thanks so much for the phone call today. You know, our beloved founders, Mother Angelica, may have gone on to her eternal reward, but the show she founded lives on, hosted now by Father Mitch Pacwa, EWTN Live, Wednesday nights at 8 p.m. Eastern Time, right here on EWTN Television and Radio. Father Mitch interviews a variety of guests seeking to teach and prepare us for evangelization. 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And keep it right here on many of these EWTN stations. EWTN's Open Line with Father John Trujillo on Monday is up next. We've got a text from Linda. She's listening on Sirius XM Channel 130. And she says, how do I explain to my Society of St. Pius X friends and family the important role that the Pope has in the Catholic life? They seem to see him as just a human being, so they can choose what they like about what he says and what they don't. But my understanding is that's not what the Catholic Church teaches.
2: Yeah, thanks. I really appreciate the question. So, you know, Christ said to St. Peter, Simon, you're the rock. I mean, Greek word for rock there is Petra. And on this, or you're Petros, rather, and on this Petra, I will build my church. You are the rock, and on this rock I'll build my church. I give to you the keys of the kingdom of heaven. Whatever you bind on earth is bound in heaven. Whatever you loose on earth is loosed in heaven. It's a pretty astonishing transfer of power. Feed my sheep, he says to St. Peter. Strengthen the brethren. Peter has a unique role in the church's life. And that unique role extends beyond the unique power that the Pope has to define an article of faith infallibly, right? So the Pope does have that charism that he can unilaterally define an article of faith to be held with Catholic faith by all the faithful. But that's not the way he exercises his authority usually. The Pope's what's called ordinary magisterium, what he does day in and day out, he's not running around defining dogmas. What he's doing day in and day out is he's running around teaching the Catholic faith. He's ruling the church. He's appointing bishops. He's appointing cardinals. He and his see are rendering judicial verdicts. He's engaging in public policy discussions with world leaders. I mean, he is the guide, authority, and as well as you know, visible face of the Catholic Church that speaks authoritatively for Catholics throughout the world. Now, that doesn't mean that every single opinion the Pope utters in public is infallible Christian dogma. And it can happen that the Pope can say something, some Pope somewhere, I'm not making statements about the current Holy Father, but some Pope through history could get up and say something that's just manifest nonsense. But even if the Pope gets up and says something that's manifest nonsense, it's the Pope who's saying it. And it's very different than if Dave Anders or Jack Williams says manifest nonsense. If I say manifest nonsense, then you're right to say, Anders, that's manifest nonsense, and I'm not going to listen to you. If the Pope says it, you're not in that position. You don't necessarily have to agree with everything that comes out of the Pope's mouth, but you have to grant him due reverence and authority and offer what's called a religious submission of mind and will. Trivially, put it this way, if the pastor of the parish says the women's Bible study gets the parish hall on Tuesdays, You might think that's a dumb decision. But he made the decision. You're going to stick by it, right? You're going to stick by it. If the Pope comes out and says, here is the Catholic line on this public event, you might think the Pope made the wrong call. But he made the call. He made the call, you know, and as Catholics, we're not going to just cavalierly get up and say, throw it all away. Now, that dynamic is even more important when you have all of the Catholic bishops together with the Pope in the context of an ecumenical council teaching something according to their ordinary magisterium. Not extraordinary, but ordinary magisterium. So, for example, when the most well-attended and ecumenical council in the history of the Church, namely the Second Vatican Council, is validly called by a valid pope and ratified by said pope, and all of the bishops agree and issue formal statements of doctrine, you do not have a right just to take that and throw it in the garbage can just because nobody made an infallible dogmatic declaration. If you do, then effectively you're making yourself the magisterium. You're making yourself the interpreter of Catholic tradition.
0: And we've got a text here from Brandon in Topeka, Kansas. He said he listens all the time on Amazon Music. What is a demon? How does one become possessed? And can alcohol or drug addiction be related to demonic possession?
2: Yeah, thanks so much. I really appreciate the question. So according to the teaching of the Catholic faith, a demon is a fallen angel, a non-physical being, an animate spirit created by God at the foundation of the world, like I said, is fallen, never saw God, was not confirmed in grace, did not have the beatific vision, who is filled with hatred towards God and the saints and desires their destruction. According to sacred scripture, such spirits are actively involved in the world, and they can have an effect on the human mind. So St. Paul says in a few places that, for example, Ephesians chapter 2, he speaks about living in transgressions and sins and following the ways of this world and the ruler of the kingdom of the air, and that's a reference to Satan and the demons, the spirit who is now at work in those who are disobedient. So according to St. Paul, the demons have a role to play in influencing the behavior of those who disobey God. In 1 Corinthians chapter 4, St. Paul says that that the demons can actually blind the mind to the truth of the gospel, and clearly they are in favor of all the kinds of deeds of the flesh that would take us away from God, away from the state of grace. Now, that's kind of their normal modus operandi. That's not the same thing as demonic possession. Now, let's talk about that for a second. What about alcohol, drugs, addictions, these sorts of things? There is no doubt that people who give themselves up willingly to that kind of behavior are living according to the spirit of the air, right? They are taking themselves out of the realm of grace. They're doing the kind of self-destructive behaviors that a demon would want them to do. Does that constitute possession? No, it does not. Possession is an altogether worse thing when a person's entire personality and freedom have been taken over by a demon who is intent on the radical destruction of that soul, who's completely lost their agency. Now, such a person might in fact abuse drugs and alcohol, but drugs and alcohol are not themselves an adequate indicator of demonic possession.
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5: 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Round one of Saints versus Scoundrels on the Global Catholic Network. 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

0: In the name of the Father, and of the Son, and of the Holy Spirit. Amen. You expired, Jesus, but the source of life gushed forth for souls, and the ocean of mercy opened up for the whole world. O font of life, unfathomable divine mercy, envelop the whole world and empty yourself out upon us. O blood and water, which gushed forth from the heart of Jesus, as a fount of mercy for us, I trust in you. O blood and water, which gushed forth from the heart of Jesus, as a fount of mercy for us, I trust in you. O blood and water, which gushed forth from the heart of Jesus, as a fount of mercy for us, I trust in you. Our Father, who art in heaven, hallowed be thy name. Thy kingdom come, thy will be done, on earth as it is in heaven.
1: Give us this day our daily bread, and forgive us our trespasses, as we forgive those who trespass against us. And lead us not into temptation, but deliver us from evil. Amen.
0: Hail Mary, full of grace, the Lord is with thee. Blessed art thou among women, and blessed is the fruit of thy womb, Jesus.
1: Holy Mary, Mother of God, pray for us sinners, now and at the hour of our death. Amen.
0: I believe in God, the Father Almighty, creator of heaven and earth, and in Jesus Christ, his only Son, our Lord, who was conceived by the Holy Spirit, born of the Virgin Mary, suffered under Pontius Pilate, was crucified, died, and was buried. He descended into hell. On the third day, he rose again from the dead. He ascended into heaven and is seated at the right hand of God, the Father Almighty. From there, he will come to judge the living and the dead.

Eternal God, in whom mercy is endless and the treasury of compassion inexhaustible, look kindly upon us and increase your mercy in us, that in difficult moments we might not despair nor become despondent, but with great confidence submit ourselves to your holy will, which is love and mercy itself. Amen. In the name of the Father, and of the Son, and of the Holy Spirit.

present with us in this humble way. O sacrament most holy, O sacrament divine, all praise and all thanksgiving be every moment thine.

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And of course to all of you joining us through EWTN TV, Salt and Light TV, Shalom World TV, Atmar

the Shan TV, Catholic TV, Catholic Faith Network in America, and of course to you joining us through radio stations, among whom are listeners of Radio Maria England, Luminous Radio India, Radio Maria Papua New Guinea, and many other internet sites throughout the world. Welcome to you all, and a very warm welcome to those of you joining through our dedicated American Sign Language broadcast, made possible with the help of our friends at Deaf Catholic Youth Initiative for the Americas. My name is Linda Bordoni, and it is my pleasure to be with you here today. Today is the third day of Pope Leo XIV's apostolic visit to Spain. He's in Madrid, where he landed on Saturday. It's the last full day of his time in Madrid. Tomorrow morning he will bid the city farewell with a meeting with the volunteers who made this first leg of his journey possible. And then he will embark on the second leg of his journey that takes him to Barcelona. The third leg of his journey further on in the week will take him to the Canary Islands, where the main theme of his events and discourses is expected to focus on migration. In fact, the Canary Islands are a place of passage, a port of hope for hundreds and thousands of mostly African migrants who undertake the dangerous crossing in the Atlantic Ocean, fleeing poverty, war, persecution, the climate crisis, and hope to arrive in Europe, often on very unseaworthy vessels trafficked by human traffickers. And they hope to find a port of arrival in Europe to find a livelihood, freedom, and dignity. And Pope Leo XIV will be present in the Canary Islands to show his closeness to those, some of the most vulnerable people in society, and I assume to ask for fair policies that protect migrants, that welcome them, that protect them, and that integrate him. This is the last event of Pope Leo XIV's third day in Madrid. This morning he made a historic first for a pope. He addressed the Spanish parliament. He then went on to speak to the bishops of Spain, where he asked them to be witnesses of diversity, of unity within diversity. Ever since he has arrived on Spanish soil, he has upheld the beauty of diversity, asking again and again for respect for the other and for building networks of peace, of collaboration, of love. He is here at the Bernabeu Stadium on Monday evening to speak to representatives of the Archdiocesan community of Madrid, and we will see an event which is articulated with various testimonies from representatives of different sections of the Archdiocesan community. There will be two television presenters, two famous Spanish television presenters, Cristian Galvez and Patricia Pardo, who will be facilitating the evening and presenting the various testimonies, the various groups, and of course introducing the Pope to those who come to address him and to share their stories with him. This stadium is a famous stadium. It's called the Santiago Bernabeu Stadium, which is named in honor of a famous football player. I'm afraid my football knowledge is pretty

guess. However, it's the second time that this stadium hosts a papal event. In fact, on November the 3rd, 1982, Pope St. John Paul II visited this very stadium for the celebration of the word with thousands of young people from around the world. Here we are watching a dance performance. Looks like a contemporary dance performance. We've been treated to a lot of music and dance since Pope Leo has landed in Spain. Spain has an incredibly rich tradition in music and dance, especially in flamenco. And we've been listening to some extremely accomplished musicians, singers. This is not flamenco we're watching, of course. It's a contemporary dance ensemble. I see the dancers are dressed in the colors of the Vatican, the yellow and white. And we are watching Pope Leo XIV ascend the stage, greeting the two presenters, Christian Galvez and Patricia Pardo.

The stadium looks filled to the brink. It has a capacity for 80,000 people, and I feel pretty safe in saying that that's probably how many people there are here this evening. This Spanish journey so far has been remarkable for the sheer numbers of Spaniards and pilgrims from across Europe, I imagine, that have thronged the streets literally to greet the Pope, to welcome him, to show him their closeness and their joy at having him in Madrid, in Spain. As I was mentioning, this event is a meeting with the Archdiocesan Community of Madrid, and we will be hearing the testimonies of a number of representatives of different sections of this community, as well as the welcome address of the Metropolitan Archbishop of Madrid, Cardinal José Cobo Cano.

For those of you watching, you of course can see the dancers who are concluding their choreography before two singers. For those of you who may be listening on radio, it's a contemporary dance performance, which seems to be coming to a conclusion. The dancers are wearing yellow and white, the colors of the Vatican. And Pope Leo is smiling as he watches the performance. In many of his discourses so far, the Pope has upheld the rich tradition of the Spanish people in music, dance, and the arts, and encouraged them to cultivate it.

Pope Leo has arrived at this event on the heels of an event in the Cathedral of Madrid, where he prayed before the image of Our Lady of Almudena and presented her with the golden rose. We then watched him make his way in his Pope Mobile through the streets of Madrid, which were literally thronged with people welcoming him and expressing their joy to have him in this city. In that cathedral, he spent time praying before the altar of the Virgin, who is one of Madrid's patrons. Present in that cathedral was actually Queen Sophia, the Emeritus Queen of Spain. And of course many representatives of the church and of the faithful who joined him in that prayer service. A very warm welcome indeed. Flags and banners which contain the logo of the papal visit lift your gaze, inviting Spaniards and Catholics and men and women of goodwill from across the world to raise their gaze towards the heavens and to take concrete action to help one another to be one, to build a future of peace and solidarity. Now we are waiting, here we are, the Metropolitan Archbishop of Madrid, Cardinal José Cobo Cano, addressing the Pope. He has difficulty beginning his speech as the welcome that Pope Leo is receiving is so warm and so noisy, can I say, with cores that remind us of a true football stadium. So the Archbishop is waiting, I think, for a little bit of quiet. No words are needed in this moment.

0: Santidad.
1: Your Holiness. This is the Church of Madrid. Pope Leo is clapping.
0: Hace tiempo, San Agustín,
1: Saint Augustine, in his time, left us a luminous insight that can help us understand who we are as the Church today. Sing to the Lord a new song. Sing together with one heart and one voice. And he goes further beyond music itself. Sing with your voice. Sing with your heart. Sing with your life. We are a community, the people of God, who, when living in unity, become a song that makes Him present. The more beautiful it is, the more it succeeds in harmonizing the diversity of its voices. We know, as the synodal journey has reminded us, that the Church does not exist for herself, but to evangelize, that she is a people called together and sent forth on mission, where all, through baptism, share the same dignity and a common

responsibility. Speaking of baptism, brings us to water. And beneath Madrid lies a vast aquifer, a great reservoir of water deep within its foundations. The water of baptism is the source of who we are and the deepest foundation of our communion as the Church, the people of God. It's a communion that in this historical moment, so marked by the division and fragmentation, we must embrace with ever greater intensity. In this way, we will be a church that walks together, that listens, discerns, and allows itself to be guided by the Spirit, as to be a sign and instrument of communion and hope in the midst of the world. The Church of Madrid desires to be a church that goes forth, a home where every vocation counts, where co-responsibility is not merely a theory, but a way of life, where authority is lived as service and where mission is woven through walking together. A church unafraid to initiate processes, willing to be challenged by reality. Holy Father, it is from these perspectives that we wish to lift our gaze to the great and concrete challenges facing the Church in Madrid today. To meet them, we must learn not so much to raise our voices as to tune them, not so much to multiply our words as to allow our lives to resonate with the gospel. Song arises from real life, from the mixture of life and shadow, from the hope that finds a way forward even when not everything has been resolved. The psalmist says, "My heart and my flesh sing for joy to the living God." And the disciples on the road to Emmaus experienced their hearts burning within them as they walked, even without fully understanding. Thus, our song does not deny the night, but neither does it resign itself to remaining in it. In our diocese, there are many songs, and all are necessary. The parishes sing, the pastoral councils sing, catechists and pastoral workers sing, priests sing, consecrated life sings, the world of education sings, those who care for the liturgy and sustain spaces of prayer sing, charity sings, and so do those who serve through it. The elderly sing, families sing, and laymen and women sing in the midst of the world. Gathered in this great venue, we are challenged by a fundamental question. It is not enough that there be many voices. It is necessary that we sing together, that there be harmony and communion, and that synodality, walking together, be real and visible. The song of the good Spirit allows us to hear the silence of God. Only He is true silence, a silence that welcomes everything, that integrates all things, that is love. Being capable of keeping silence together enables us to listen to creation and to discover the whisper of the Spirit, resounding in the freedom and interiority of every voice. The real danger is not silence, but dissonance. A church in which every reality sings on its own may be very active, but it's not necessarily meaningful. When we learn to listen to one another, when we allow the Spirit to tune our differences and no one seeks to impose themselves, something new is born. Something that's not manufactured but received, harmony. Dear Pope Leo, today we wish to embrace your ministry with our entire church and to receive your word as one receives an embrace. United with the Universal Church, we do not wish to stop singing, but rather to learn how to sing together. Not to close ourselves within our own voices, but to open ourselves to fraternity, so that the Holy Spirit may compose a greater song that transcends us. We wish to be an ecclesial choir, so humble and attentive that even the most fragile and distant voices can be heard. The more you love, the better you sing.

says St. Augustine. There we discover the key to everything. Communion is not a strategy. It is the fruit of love. Here stands the Church, Your Holiness, with a compelling mission before her. The Church of Madrid walking alongside the sister churches of Alcalá de Henares and Getafe, separated only by a few roads, yet sharing the same faith, the same hope, and the same mission. With your encouragement, we wish to become a new song in the midst of our dioceses. A presence that does not impose itself, yet attracts, that does not need to raise its voice, yet reaches the hearts of those willing to listen. Perhaps then, within our ecclesiastical province, someone will recognize, without the need for lengthy explanations, that this song does not arise from us alone, but from God. Thank you, Holy Father, for directing this song and for singing together with this church.

0: Santidad, Eminencia, en primer lugar queremos darle las gracias por el...
1: We have Christian Galvez welcoming Pope Leo XIV, welcoming the church representatives who are accompanying him. Madrid is a city of people who love and live and who suffer. It's part of a society in constant evolution. Patricia Pardo,
2: el 30 de noviembre de 2006, cuando usted les invitó a vivir como los testigos fiables que el mundo necesita. 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
1: It's a welcome to...
2: ...en este camino de desafíos y de retos que a día de hoy aborda la Iglesia de Madrid... y que son estos.
1: Santo Padre, bienvenido. We're watching a short video of welcome from the Church of Madrid to the Holy Father. Hace más de 1000 años, with some of the images of this beautiful city.
3: La ciudad creció encima de ella, y ella permaneció.
1: You see images of the cathedral, of the Virgin of Almudena, before whom the Pope prayed this afternoon.
3: Esta es nuestra historia.
1: This is our history.
3: Y que sigue brotando una y otra vez en el corazón de esta ciudad. Hoy queremos mostrarle nuestra iglesia madrileña.
1: We want to show you our Madrilean church, a church that walks within a community of 7 million inhabitants. There are Caritas volunteers, there are families, there are consecrated men and women who work to keep the fabric of society together. Spreading a message of solidarity, of cohabitation, of respect for the other. It's a church that brings communion to a life of diversity and that welcomes diversity within its unity. It accompanies its flock from the day they are born throughout their lives, offering sacraments, being close to

0: the people.
1: Enviados. En 2006, aquí, en Madrid, usted invitó a su familia a vivir el ser testigos creíbles del amor de Dios.
0: The Church of Madrid. Now we are watching some footage of Robert Prevost, a young Robert Prevost, addressing a congregation many years ago.
1: Testigos que miren y se dejen mirar por Dios. Hoy, usted es el Papa y nosotros somos su familia. Queremos vivir en la unidad.
0: We are asking us, our faithful, to continue to build unity, to build family in which the Pope is our Father. Raise your gaze. The logo of this apostolic journey.
2: Santo Padre, soy Susana Regi, y tengo...
0: Holy Father, I am Susana Regi, a diocesan counselor of the laity. I have the immense joy of addressing you on behalf of the lay faithful of the Archdiocese of Madrid. I can say without hesitation that I deeply love the Church, the family of God, where there is place for everyone. Together with many brothers and sisters, I'm aware that through baptism we are called to be apostles, proclaimers of the gospel in the midst of the world. We strongly feel that this mission belongs to all of us, pastors, consecrated persons, and lay faithful alike, and we wish to walk together, growing in co-responsibility and communion. We know well that movements, associations, and new ecclesial realities will bear fruit only if in communion we place our charisms at the service of the Church and of evangelization. We are convinced that the pastoral and finance councils provide a concrete way of making this possible, genuine spaces for discernment and participation. Your Holiness, we ask for your support and encouragement as we continue building a Church in which all know themselves to be called, sent forth, and active protagonists of the mission entrusted to us by Jesus. And that was the first testimony of the evening, given by Susana Regi of the Diocesan Council of the Laity.

Now is the turn of Jesus More. My name is Jesus More. I'm a layman, husband and father of two children with disabilities. In both the joys and the difficulties of life, I have relied on my family and on the church, and I have felt the strength of the Lord at my side, helping me to live my faith. I was invited to become a member of the Pastoral Councils, a body which, as our Cardinal Cosé often says, has the mission of fostering communion, pastoral convergence and mutual support among all the realities of the Church, whether at the level of the parish, the deanery or the diocese. It's an outward-looking pastoral service, missionary in nature, seeking to reach everyone, because we're all part of something living, the Church. As one baptized into Christ and in my vocation as a father, guided by the Holy Spirit, I experienced both great joy and profound sense of responsibility in becoming a more active member of the community and sharing with the rest of the Church my gifts, my vocations, my faith. I would also like to highlight that our Cardinal José has asked the lay faithful not only to take part in pastoral councils, but also to ensure that each parish has a lay coordinator who collaborates with the priests in animating the parish pastoral council. We pray for Your Holiness and are grateful for Your presence among us, as well as for Your words of encouragement for our mission. Thank you. Jesus More there, who is being greeted by Pope Leo XIV. And now we listen to Father Fausto Calvo. The priests of our archdiocese had the wonderful opportunity to come together to reflect on the kind of priests Madrid needs at this moment. We called this gathering Convivium. The name itself is significant. It was a moment of profound fraternity and shared life among us. We were able to experience what your predecessor, Saint John Paul II, described when he said that the priestly ministry possesses a radically communal form. During those days, we experienced our unity, our common calling, and our shared mission. They were also days in which communion with our Archbishop was lived in a tangible way. And through communion with him, we experienced communion with Your Holiness. We are deeply grateful for Your message, which begins by addressing us as dear sons, words that touched us profoundly. You reminded us today that Madrid, and indeed the whole Church, needs priests conformed to Christ so that we may give ourselves completely through the sincere gift of self. For that reason, rather than tell you what Convivium was, we would like to sing to you what we lived. And now we listen to the Convivium hymn. Before that, Pope Leo stands and greets Father Fausto Calvo.

This is the Convivian hymn. The Convivium is an experience of community that shares in an ecclesial context, which began a few years ago in Madrid. It consists of gathering as a community of lay people, religious men and women, priests, mixed groups, to engage in dialogue and reflect together on the life and mission of the church.

the whole ensemble of singers from the Convivium are approaching Pope Leo XIV to greet him personally, to embrace him, to thank him for being here, to receive each one of them a rosary blessed by the Pope.

0: And now it's back to the two presenters, Christian and Patricia.
1: Está siendo verdaderamente emocionante sentir el calor y el afecto.
0: It is so moving to feel the warmth and the affection that is coming from every single person in this stadium.
1: Estamos en el Santiago Bernabéu. Hablaba el Cardenal Cobo de goles, y esto es.
0: We're in the Bernabéu Stadium. There's one word that everyone understands, that's goal.
1: Quizás más silenciosos, menos televisados, pero sin duda, santidad, mucho más importantes.
2: Santo Padre, son goles que no salen en los resúmenes deportivos, pero los goles de la Iglesia de Madrid ayudan a muchísimo.
0: We'd like to speak about other kinds of goals, quieter ones, less likely to appear on television, but far more important.
2: Va a seguir marcando goles y no va a parar. ¿Sabe por qué? 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
0: Here we see a performance by the Contemporary Dance Ensemble. They have set up a The whole conversation and performance play on the metaphor of a goal, because they're in a football stadium, but the church of Madrid

0: his plays, it's plays in the fields every day and scores its goals.
1: Definición impecable. 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
2: ¡Qué control! ¡Qué mirada limpia!
0: So basically the message is that the church journeying in Madrid scores goals every day and will not stop until the final whistle. So they're scoring goals against loneliness. They're scoring goals against inequality. They're scoring goals against racism.
1: Que le han metido hoy a la mundanidad espiritual, que arriba que estaba jugando con este equipo.
0: And keeping to the metaphor of the football team and a football game, we have mercy in defense, justice in midfield, peace guiding every decision. A game that is playing in the world, but it is obvious that they are not of this world.
3: Estrellas individuales.
1: Efectivamente, tenemos en Madrid un equipo entero dejándose la piel.
2: Santo Padre, la iglesia que camina en Madrid mete goles todos los días y no va a parar hasta el pitido final.
1: ¡Madrid, Madrid, Madrid, Madrid!
2: ¡Alzad la mirada!
1: ¡Que sigue el partido!

0: Lift up your eyes, that quip ended with. The match goes on, and we are hearing true football stadium choruses for the church in Madrid that scores goals against loneliness, against racism. And now we hear the testimony of a family, of a migrant family. We are Jorge Barco and Liliana Torres, a Peruvian married couple who've been married for 29 years. We arrived in Spain 4 years ago with a clear goal to offer our daughter a safer place to live and the opportunity to pursue higher education, enabling her to build a better future. When we arrived, we felt some apprehension because of stories we had heard about racism and discrimination. However, our experience was completely different. From the very first day, Spain welcomed us with open arms. We felt especially supported by the Catholic community, particularly by the members of the parish of the Missionaries of the Precious Blood. There we were involved both in the parish council and in catechesis for parents whose children are preparing for First Holy Communion. We also serve as volunteers with Caritas, whose members have treated us as part of their family from the very beginning. Through Caritas, we have the opportunity to volunteer as mentors for pre-adolescent and adolescent children in the EASE program. We also participate as facilitated in the Mamartena SAS program, where we support mothers, many of them in vulnerable situations, by providing a calm and welcoming environment. It's a space where, through the sharing of life experiences, people find the strength to relate to one another, breaking down barriers and enabling them to walk together in authentic fraternity. For us, serving in these programs is not only a way of helping others, but of giving back the affection and support we have received. It nourishes us every day in the mission we've been given in this life. And here we see Pope Leo XIV greeting the members of this family that arrived from Peru and found welcome in the Church of Madrid.
1: Santo Padre. Me llamo Álvaro.
0: Holy Father, my name is Álvaro. I am 33 years old. Last year I was baptized, confirmed, and received my first Holy Communion. This means that I'm still living my very first year as a Christian.
1: Es un honor y un todo un honor y un placer estar hoy aquí.
0: For my entire life, I followed a path completely apart from God. Not only apart from Him, but consciously rejecting Him. I always identified myself as an atheist, yet there came a moment in my life when I began to ask myself about the meaning of things. I felt empty. Why are we here in this world? I realized I had no answers. Something began to stir within me. I knew something was missing and I was searching for more. From that sense of emptiness emerged a new interest in the things of God. I began to see the beauty and the perfect design present in everything around me, things I had never noticed before. Then I felt a strange call. In my mother's house, there was a small old Bible from my school religion class, tucked away and forgotten. I literally felt as though that Bible was calling to me. To be honest, I ignored that call for more than a year, Yet it never really went away. Finally, one day when I happened to be there, I decided to take it home. The opening pages of Genesis fascinated me, and I could not wait to read the testimony of Jesus in the New Testament. Reading the Bible every day led me to know God, to know Jesus. That led me to pray, and prayer brought me into direct communion with Him, something I had never experienced before. Little by little, I learned more about Jesus. I lost my fear. Experiencing His love changed me, and I began to consider myself a Christian. This has been the greatest gift and blessing of my life. In less than a month, I will be married, and now it is no longer only about me, but about journeying together with my family, ever close to God.
1: Muchas gracias.
0: Thank you. Pope Leo is shaking hands with Alvaro, thanking him for his testimony.

We've been listening there to a congregational hymn dedicated to a pilgrim church. And the Pope is greeting here the singers.

0: And I think we are preparing now to listen to Pope Leo XIV's address on this occasion.
1: Queridos hermanos, queridas hermanas.
0: Dear brothers and sisters, good evening.
1: Yo supongo que para un jugador de fútbol hacer un gol en este estadio es algo que les marca poco la vida.
0: The Pope is referring to the football metaphor that has been woven throughout the evening and saying that the

Archbishop of Madrid is providing a great assist to the church in Madrid to score its goals.

0: Gracias. Esta velada es un gran himno de fe.
1: This evening has become a great hymn of faith, and I am pleased to join my voice with yours in praising God and in strengthening the bonds of such a beautiful ecclesial family which is learning the art of polyphony, namely of unity in diversity. I thank your Archbishop, Cardinal José, for introducing the symbolism of song, which shows us that numbers, data, and facts alone are insufficient for building community. Our hearts must sing. That is, we must interpret events and situations by celebrating their meaning with others. For the Church, this occurs in a unique way through the liturgy, the great memorial of the events that saved us. Singing is a necessity that permeates our shared life and also challenges culture, urging it to remain open and in constant evolution. You are a diocesan church in the midst of a people who love music, dance, and being together, but who also know of conflict, resignation, and at times despair. In these situations, the Gospel can open up a path toward hope. You bear witness to the Gospel in the capital of a great European country, the seat of institutions and organizations, where important decisions for the present and the future are made. It is also a destination for millions of visitors and brothers and sisters who come in search of new opportunities. Your joy will become contagious if you transform it from a fleeting emotion into a stable way of being, into a deep sentiment that renews individuals, groups, and the diocesan community. It is no coincidence that the apostles often invited the churches to rejoice in their writings, almost as if it were a commandment. It is the Evangelii Gaudium, a response we can sing together to God's work in Jesus Christ. His life, death, and resurrection have forever changed the perception of history for those who have encountered and followed him, albeit in different ways and along different paths. Even today, the love of Christ urges us on. The verb St. Paul uses, synecē, also means captivates us, holds us together, seizes us, and thus calls us to responsible action. Yes, dear brothers and sisters, as some of you have testified this evening, baptism truly changes lives. Our sensibilities, backgrounds, and priorities come together in Christ and draw their life from Him like the branches from the vine. This means that much of what was already within us becomes transformed and ceases to be a private gift. It is now directed towards the service of the common good. We need not fear that this will ever lead

to uniformity. In this regard, the New Testament, through its variety of voices, bears witness to communion in diversity, the understanding that was lost at Babel. According to the biblical account, everyone was compelled by a totalitarian, purely human project and ended up failing to understand their neighbor. In the encyclical letter Magnifica Humanitas, I proposed the figure of Nehemiah as an alternative to standardization and confusion. Nehemiah involved the entire community in rebuilding the walls of Jerusalem. Rebuilding today means recognizing that precisely from the plurality of voices and visions, even though they sometimes remind us of the confusion caused by the diversity of spoken languages, a bright possibility emerges. Indeed, this is the possibility of building together, of transforming diversity into a resource, and of making listening and dialogue the common ground upon which to cultivate justice and fraternity. Within this shared task, Christians discover their unique role of guiding actions toward God, so that in his light, pluralism does not dissipate into disorder, but instead, through the practice of synodality, it becomes the space in which humanity rediscovers its solid foundations and its final end. There is a special relationship between the church and a city. And this assumes an even greater importance in our changing times. Naturally, the relationship takes shape among real people through work-related and social interactions, but also through various communities, associations, and neighborhood organizations. The need for a particular approach to Christian mission in large urban areas where a new culture has come to life and continues to grow is becoming increasingly evident. This idea has been clarified and deepened through this synodal journey, allowing us to know one another and listen to each other more deeply in the context where the diocesan community exists and takes shape. The most important question becomes, does who we are as Christians and what we do reach where new narratives and paradigms are being formed? That is the inmost soul of our cities. Providing an answer may well be difficult, but it is possible if we seek the truth together. For this reason, it is so important not to be scattered or shut off within a group or environment where we already feel safe, among people who always sing the same tune. In order to reach the heart of the city, we must cultivate an awareness that truth is symphonic and always surpasses us, and foster a desire to encounter the Risen One, who always goes before us. He precedes us and may already be present where we have not yet sought Him. Indeed, seeking and following Him is the condition for being able to point Him out to others. Otherwise, there is no evangelization. And today we can understand this better than in the past. In large cities, more so than in other places, we sometimes feel that we no longer have the maps to navigate safely. So we must

We learn the spiritual art of kindness, without which proclaiming the gospel risks becoming impersonal and ineffective repetition, leaving room for frustration and mistrust. Dear brothers and sisters, Madrid is a great city where different traditions and souls exist together. God knows the hearts of each and every one of its inhabitants. He knows them as only He can, through love and therefore in freedom. He is infinite mercy and wants everyone to be saved. He desires this to the point that He became flesh and took upon Himself all the sin, evil, and negativity of the world. Behold Jesus Christ. Behold the good news, the grace we have received and are called to share with everyone. For all, without exception, are made for life, and for life in its fullness. The presence of the Church in a great city is a parable of this mystery of salvation. The book of Jonah comes to mind, a gem of the Bible, that I invite you to read or reread personally and in your communities. It is no coincidence that the apostles established the nascent church in the cities where they encountered not only rejection but also acceptance, for it is in cities where people are more accustomed to facing diversity and change. Let nothing trouble you, let nothing frighten you. Together as a diocesan church, you can offer a gospel witness that will harness the best forces of a humanity that is bombarded with images and words, yet is hungry for justice and thirsty for truth. Have confidence in the growing phenomenon of people who return to the faith or come to know it for the first time in adulthood. Be ready to welcome new beginnings, not as an exception, but as the rule of the mission. The participation in parish and diocesan councils has no less a goal than this, to adjust the sensibility of each person through listening closely to what the Spirit says to the Church. It would be a pity to reduce them to mere bureaucratic formalities. They are spaces of mutual listening for the exercise of discernment, without which not only does each person go their own way, but we also run the risk of failing to understand where the Lord wants us, what He expects of us, and what kind of conversion He is asking of us. When we are present in these spaces, worship becomes life, and bonds of fraternity and projects of solidarity arise among people. I invite priests to recognize the practice of communal discernment as one of the greatest opportunities that synodality offers to their ministry. Dear brothers, without straying from the essential, pausing regularly with your people to interpret the life of the gospel, the neighborhoods, the cultural changes, social tensions and ecclesial practices in the light of the gospel will enrich and console your ministry. It will also help each person and each community to break

out of isolation and experience the joy of the Holy Spirit. Indeed, when we reduce ecclesial life to a routine in which everyone remains locked into their habits and roles, what we lack is the Spirit. The Spirit stirs up vocations and unites them, sometimes causing upheaval, discussion, and a search for a new equilibrium. Do not be frightened by all of this, but enjoy it. The stories we have heard tonight tell us, or rather, sing to us, just how much life there is in this church. One person gave the following testimony. I can say without a doubt that I deeply love the church, the family of God, where we all have a place. Another said, I felt great joy and responsibility as I became a more active member of the community and shared my gifts with the rest of the church's members. And still others said, for us, serving in these programs is not only a way to help, but also a way to give back all the love and support we have received. Behold the church, dear brothers and sisters. Behold the music of the gospel with its compelling rhythm. When it reaches the heart, it makes people feel like they have been welcomed with open arms, like our sister who came from Peru to Madrid. Many, like her and her family, are initially afraid to draw near, for they have heard of prejudices and disappointments. Kindness, even if it comes from just a few, can overcome the fear of many. Be for everyone like an open Bible. May the Word of God be found in your faces and in your lives. Love, indeed, is the language that makes everyone feel at home. Thank you very much.

The 80,000 people present in the stadium Bernabeu, representing the city and the faithful of Madrid, are certainly embracing very warmly their Pope.

The banners read Madrid with the Pope. Welcome, Holy Father. And as he has been doing so in the past events, he is receiving a very, very lengthy and warm applause.

0: And now Pope Leo XIV prepares to pray with those present and to impart his apostolic blessing.
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Having received the apostolic blessing, the event is winding down. Pope Leo is now greeting and thanking the two presenters.

the statue of Our Lady of Almudena, one of the patron saints of Madrid, before whose altar Pope Leo prayed this afternoon in the city's cathedral.

The Virgin of Almudena was processed through the stadium before the Pope's arrival this evening. A lot of music this evening, and Pope Leo's homily, his discourse, as was the speech of the Archbishop, was imbued with metaphors that had to do with music, with harmony, with singing together, with singing the beauty of the gospel and upholding diversity within unity. Pope appears to be singing along. After this event, he will be resting this evening at the Nunciatura in Madrid before beginning his fourth day in Spain tomorrow with his final appointment in Madrid, which will be at a trade center, a fair and trade center, where he will meet the volunteers that helped make his stay here in Madrid possible. And after that, he will be departing from the Spanish capital and flying to Barcelona for

the second leg of his apostolic journey. The day following his arrival in Barcelona, he will actually be moving some 40 kilometers away from the city, and he will be going to a place called Montserrat, where there is an ancient abbey which is sculpted into the side of a mountain, before coming back to Barcelona, inaugurating La Sagrada Familia's highest tower on the 10th, and the day after that flying off for the last two legs of his journey that are taking him to the Canary Islands, to Tenerife and to Gran Canaria, where he is expected to focus a lot on the theme of migration. We see Pope Leo XIV exiting the Bernabeu Stadium in Madrid, thanking those present, waving to them as he leaves. Among the very warm embrace of the diocesan communities of the Catholic Church of Madrid.

0: The warmth of the people is certainly worthy of this world-famous football stadium, where football-like fan choirs have been accompanying Pope Leo throughout the events this evening. And this, with this, we approach the end of this live stream broadcast of Pope Leo's meeting with the diocesan community of the Church of Madrid. We invite you to stay tuned to Vatican News' web portal, Facebook, Instagram, X, and YouTube accounts for full coverage of all the papal events during this apostolic journey to Spain. And on behalf of Vatican Media, I would like to, of course, thank our sound engineer, Daniele Giorgi, the coordinator, Father Felipe Herrera, and of course our media partners, EWTN TV, Salton Light TV, Shalom World TV, Atmar Dashan TV, Catholic TV, Catholic Faith Network in America, Radio Maria England, Luminous Radio India, Radio Maria Papua New Guinea, all of whom made this broadcast possible. And thank you to all of you for joining us, and a huge thank you to you, to all of you joining through our dedicated American Sign Language broadcast made possible with the help of our friends at Deaf Catholic Youth Initiative for the Americas. I am Linda Bordoni, and it has been a pleasure to provide the English commentary of this papal event for you. Until next time, Laudetur Jesus Christus, praised be Jesus Christ.
1: Pray with us the Novena to the Sacred Heart of Jesus. Welcome to day 6 of the Novena to the Sacred Heart of Jesus. As we consider the Sacred Heart of Jesus and Christ's great love for humanity, we reflect on how we have fallen short of his love and the need to atone for our sins. We also take this moment to repent as a nation for the sins of our country's past. Let us pray for forgiveness and healing from the harms caused by our nation's original sins of slavery and racism. A central element of devotion to the Sacred Heart is reparation, the practice of making amends for the wrongs we have done, asking Christ to forgive our sins and convert our hearts to love as he loves.
2: Let us pray with St. Alphonsus Liguori, founder

0: Spirit the Redemptorist, as we atone for our sins and consecrate ourselves to the heart of Jesus. In the name of the Father, and of the Son, and of the Holy Spirit. Amen. My Jesus, I love you with my whole heart. I am sorry for having so many times offended your infinite goodness. With the help of your grace, I propose never to offend you again. And now, unworthy though I am, I consecrate myself to you without reserve. I renounce and give entirely to you my will, my affection, my desires, and all that I possess. Amen. In the name of the Father, and of the Son, and of the Holy Spirit. Amen.
1: Thank you for joining us in this novena. Please join us again tomorrow as we enter into day 7 of the novena to the Sacred Heart. God bless you.
2: My call came when I always say, I was born on March 26, 1960, and I was baptized on April 17, 1960, which was my mother's birthday and was also Easter Sunday. My mother had me quite young. She was 18 years old, and it was her 19th birthday. And right after I was baptized on Easter Sunday, my mother took this little boy, me, and she went in front of the image of our Blessed Mother, and she gave me away to the Blessed Mother. She knew what type of boy I was going to be, so she gave me away at birth. But Mary took me and grabbed me, if you will. And I always say that at that moment, Mary started forming me the way she would form Jesus as any of her sons or daughters. And that it was her prayers and her intercession that really later on, I was away from the church, I was all these things, but she was just so faithful in praying for me that one day I was sitting there watching television, and of all things, it was a Baptist minister, Billy Graham, who's preaching about Jesus Christ. And he just reached into my heart and really opened my heart to, and it was like, and it was Mary's prayers. It was the mother of God's prayers that used the Baptist minister to bring me, because Mary was praying for me, and then opened the door. And then I remember right there, and I remember going and praying, and I'm saying, Jesus, what do you want of me? I'll do anything you want. And he said, I want you to be a priest. And so at 17 years old, I entered seminary. I'm one of the last lifers, if you will. The priest wouldn't even recommend me to go to seminary because my family wasn't churchgoers, never saw me at church. I says, you have to, you know, but I still need my baptismal certificate. And he handed it to me. He says, well, good luck on your fantasy, you know. So nobody expected me to be a priest.
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4: 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A new escalation of tensions as Israel and Iran trade missile attacks. Israel says Iran fired 3 waves of missiles earlier today. That follows Israeli strikes in central and western Iran. The latest exchange began Sunday when the Islamic Republic of Iran launched its first direct attack on Israel since April. A powerful 7.8 earthquake has struck the southern Philippines, killing at least 32 people and injuring more than 200. Officials say a landslide caused most of the deaths as emergency crews respond to widespread damage. Pope Leo XIV makes history with the first ever papal address to Spain's parliament. He calls for protecting migrants' rights, peace through dialogue, and ethical oversight of AI, urging what he calls a moral renewal. I'm Veronica Dudo with EWTN News Nightly.
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0: And welcome once again to EW10's Bookmark. I'm Doug Heck, your host. Our guest author is Dr. Jason M. Baxter. His book, Why Literature Still Matters, Cassiodorus Press, all available, of course, through the EW10 religious catalog, EW10RC.com for all things Catholic. Great to see you again, Doctor.
1: Good to see you.
0: You were back on the show about 8 years or so ago, I think.
1: That's
0: it
1: right.
0: Was.
1: Yeah. We talked some Dante.
0: Book. Yeah, of Dante. Well, Dante is very interesting. He kind of shows up in this book, too, doesn't he?
1: It's impossible for him not to show up in this book.
0: So you say why literature

0: still matters. Is there a question about that?
1: Yeah, I think so. Yeah, I think you look at say the Common Core. You look at sort of literacy rates. Mm-hmm.
0: What was wrong with Common Core in your mind?
1: I spend a lot of time in the book of Why Literature Still Matters talking about the mechanization of our minds, mm-hmm. right? The mechanization of our souls, in which we've sort of absorbed all these thoughts about that the chief good, maybe almost the exclusive good of our lives, is being productive and consuming and producing. And you even have words like consuming and producing that kind of sneak into our vocabulary and mm-hmm. affect our emotions about ourselves. Mm-hmm. So I think Bill Gates himself said that the goal of Common Core was to standardize education like the electrical socket had been standardized. Mm-hmm. When you start to think about what the sort of deep psychology, the deep metaphysics of mm-hmm. what he thinks a human soul is, a human soul just has an outlet that needs to be plugged in, drawn some juice and some resources mm-hmm. so that then it can work. Obviously, that's
0: so
1: one.
0: So just making widgets, basically, is what
1: exactly,
0: we're doing.
1: Right, exactly. That's one of the things
0: that
1: we get to
0: do. And then who decides what it is to be educated?
1: Exactly.
0: This is always the big problem.
1: Right, it's the people paying, right?
0: Right, right.
1: Yeah, and so I think, in light of that, what I like to tell my students is don't think of yourself as sort of as a computer or plugging yourself into an electrical outlet, but what if we thought of ourselves at, like a piano, right? Like the soul is like a piano. It has 88 keys. It can go deep. It can go high. It has sort of varied sounds that it can make, right? But the thing is, as we think, with Catholics, that some of those strings mm-hmm. are out of tune. And so an education is kind of going with, individual tuning forks like a piano tuner will mm-hmm. do, listening and retuning each one of those strings. And so I say, in contrast to the Common Core, a literary-inspired education, mm-hmm. but also history, theology, philosophy, would think about those individual strings and retune them, right, so that we can cooperate in, kind of fixing the soul in a way or getting it back to what it was meant to be.
0: Now, you say that this book is Why Literature Matters, and you talk about what does literature feel like? That's your first question.
1: Yeah.
0: Your second question is, why has it become so difficult for us to read? Well, the second one we can go over, and maybe most of us would have a kind of a sense of why that might be the truth. Right. But the idea that literature feels, what do you mean? Tactile.
1: Yeah, I mean that I say in the book that literature is the way that we close the gap between what we see and what we admire and who we are. Mm-hmm. And that I kind of, halfway borrow it from C.S. Lewis, who said that every time we have an experience of beauty, whether it's with our own families, right, with the kids, right, or some sort of natural landscape or a painting mm-hmm. or a poem or a song, we have this little bit of sorrow that it's out there and I'm over here, mm-hmm. right? There's a little bit of sorrow that it's, that we can't sort of complete that union. So I say that arts and painting and literature is that vehicle by which we get some of that into here, or borrowing the very Catholic metaphor of one of my beloved teachers, we don't just want to see beauty, we want to eat it.
0: Okay. Throughout this book, I will frequently compare literature to painting and architecture and music. I want to know what literature would sound like if it would melted down and turned into music, or what literature would look like if it crystallized and became the visual arts. And you really talk about being immersed in a landscape.
1: Yes.
0: Why a landscape?
1: I think because, say if you're reading off the box of Cheerios, the ingredients that, or the vitamins or the minerals that you're going to mm-hmm. get from it, right? There's a mode of reading which is kind of, all cerebral. It's all in the brain, right? There's a way that we read, and we need to read it because mm-hmm. we're overstimulated, right? We have to sift through all kinds of information and mm-hmm. data to find the right stuff. But then there's a way of reading which is not just to get information or data, but it's to try to absorb, it's to try to become, right? It's when we, say, read a sentiment in a good religious book and think, wow, that's true, but it's not true about me. And I go back and reread it and think, oh, I wish it were true about me. And I reread it, and I reread it, and I reread it. I like to tell my students that we've already compared the soul to a piano, right? But we could also compare the soul to a camera, right? Mm-hmm. Like an old-fashioned camera, that when the aperture opens, there's that photosensitive film which captures the light, right? In moments of wonder, we sort of open up and go, oh, without being blasphemous, oh Lord, right? Oh God, is that true? Mm-hmm. And when we sort of expose our souls to the process of wonder, some of what we admire out

0: there becomes just a little bit part of ourselves.
1: When did you experience that the last time? Give me an example of that in your own personal life.
0: I've been blessed. I've experienced it so many times. Sometimes it's simple, sometimes it's domestic. Mm-hmm. Like going to a fireworks show with the kids at night and carrying, you know, a toddler on my shoulders at midnight while the firecrackers are still going, mm-hmm. and then being hugged by your little girl, mm-hmm. because she's so pleased, and you think, this is so beautiful, I wish it could last forever. Mm-hmm. And if you were an artist, you could kind of reach into that experience, freeze it, hold it, sort of capture the light in a crystal, mm-hmm. like Sam's file in Lord of the Rings, okay. right? And I think that's art. But I've experienced a lot with music, mm-hmm. right? With the classical music of Bach, with the romantic music of Mendelssohn. I talk about Mendelssohn's Overture to the Hebrides here, and I still experience it with Dante. I'm a translator of Dante now, mm-hmm. so I've been professionally made to read each one of these three books, mm-hmm. 20, 30, maybe even 40 times. Mm-hmm. But I still come across certain passages where I go, how did you do that, man? Mm-hmm. So I think I'm a lucky one, mm-hmm. getting to be a professor of literature. Okay. I frequently bump into these things, right. but I write about a couple of moments, my Sardinia experience.
1: Right, you have two great experiences. You kind of bookend the thing with Sardinia and Iceland. One you view as a much more upbeat one, though it seems like you almost died. Right. And then the Iceland one, which I guess one from a natural experience would think, that tends to be a little more depressive as far as a place you'd want to spend time in.
0: Yeah.
1: How did you end up in both of those places?
0: Yeah, so I just we went to Sardinia in the middle of the COVID pandemics, and it was when things sort of calmed down a
1: little
0: bit.
1: Did you do that on purpose?
0: We were excited about going, and we deferred it in 2020 and had a chance to go in 2021.
1: Okay, wasn't that you went there to avoid like COVID restrictions or something like that?
0: Well, we thought that's what we were doing, and, mm-hmm. and it was pretty relaxed, and so we sort of avoided waves, but then everyone kind of got all serious again. So we kind of snuck in and mm-hmm. snuck out right mm-hmm. when that international travel was possible, right?
1: Okay.
0: So we went through a lot to get there and sacrificed a lot. But on one particular day, you know, I'm a father of six, so you have to ask your wife's permission to take some time off. She said, you know what? This day is yours. Go do mm-hmm. what you want.
1: Right.
0: So I went out to do a hike, and I was going to climb up to this cliff so I could see the Bay of Hell. The Cala d'Inferno, right? Being a Dante guy, I wanted mm-hmm. to see what hell looked like, or the entrance into hell. But while I was going up there, I got lost, and the sun got hot. It's the Mediterranean. I ran out of water, and my brain started roasting. And so I was sort of, you know, scurrying from patch of shade to patch of
1: shade.
0: You
1: said my brain had gone Hemingway.
0: That's right. Yeah. It stopped speaking in complete sentences. It was just like water, scuttle, scuttle, shade, trees, hurry, hurry, you know. And so, yeah, my literary brain went full on Hemingway. And then I found this little 15th century cave.
1: Yeah, a hut or something.
0: Yeah,
1: right?
0: I crawled into it.
1: Right.
0: Wasn't exactly sure what it was. And I sat there in the cool mud, and I smiled. And then, as I say in the book, I smiled at my smiling because I thought, this is ridiculous. Who spends $3,000 and, you know, has Q-tips stuck up his nose for COVID test mm-hmm. and avoid, you know, does all this, everything that I went through to mm-hmm. sit in the mud and smile at himself, right? Like, what's wrong with me? And that's when it struck me, this particular beautiful passage from C.S. Lewis, mm-hmm. in which he talks about how our ancient writers, you know, the tellers of myth, were not trying to do science, right? But they were trying to close the gap between what they saw and who they were. Mm-hmm. And I thought, oh, despite the fact that this is a near-death experience, right?
1: Right?
0: And I'm sitting in the mud, that's why I love this, because all of a sudden I've become close to this place. I'm not just a tourist, mm-hmm. right? But now I'm part of the ecosystem. And that, in my mind, I think, well, that was really the beginning of this mm-hmm. book. Because I thought, that's exactly what literature does. Mm-hmm. Literature is like a landscape.
1: Yeah, in the Lewis, you talk about the fundamental characteristic of beauty, that is, when we encounter beauty, is almost always accompanied by a strange note of sorrow, a sorrow that arises because beauty feels like something over there, something external to me, which is what you're talking about. So when you were there, I mean, did you come to some level of acceptance? I guess I'm just gonna die?
0: Yeah, I still was too stubborn to call the Italian police. I thought mm-hmm. that'd be embarrassing to be airlifted out of this thing, right? So I think I'm just going to have to...
1: Did you have cell? did you have a cell phone? Did you have any bars, as they say?
0: Yeah, like barely. Yeah, I had one. I had, you know, like 10% left, you know, so...

0: Oh, I was just telling my wife, you know, it's like, hey, pray for me.
1: Right. Because you did get in touch with her.
0: I did.
1: And she did pray for you, and she talked
0: did.
1: About
0: I mean,
1: book,
0: right? I guess that all the young men out there should be advised. You need to have a saintly wife, right? Not just a pretty one. so anyway, so she was praying for me there, and then as I was, you know, stumbling down this hill, this wonderful French couple, mm-hmm. Cedric and Marisa, whose names will never leave my memory, mm-hmm. Came up. I hadn't seen or heard of anyone for 5 or 6 hours. Mm-hmm. They came up and said, do you need any water? Mm-hmm. I said, yes, mm-hmm. I do. Mm-hmm. And they gave me a liter, and then that gave me just enough to get back down to town. Yeah.
1: Yeah. To follow up on what you said, if we keep in mind that literature is driven by the desire to close the gap between what I see and what I am, then will we be more patient with the old authors, like you were saying?
0: That's right.
1: Especially in those passages, as you were just discussing. Now, going back before the Sardinia experience, you also talked about the apocalypse of the imagination earlier in the book. Right. And you were talking about Zuckerberg and his wife giving away 99% of their wealth.
0: Promising to do that.
1: And you had a problem with that. What was your problem with it?
0: Yeah, no, it seems kind of perverse, doesn't it? Like, I mean, who could disagree with this? But the origin of that for me is that I would read this letter to my students. And, you know, they're making these extraordinary claims. But my students would sort of, you know, nod suspiciously, like, okay. Mm-hmm. And I just ask the simple question, why are you not more excited about it? This, right? Doesn't it seem everything which is good? And there was something off, which I, at that point, I couldn't even explain to myself, mm-hmm. right?
1: It was just a sense that...
0: Yeah, why are we not more excited about this? Uh-huh. Doesn't this seem like the perfect press release? And so in the book...
1: Because it was geared towards their son, wasn't it? In the sense of, like,
0: their daughter, Max. Yeah, exactly. Yeah, it's this kind of... It's this open letter that they wrote on the occasion of the birth of their daughter about mm-hmm. how they intend to assemble all these resources so that her productivity and experiences will be greater than theirs, and it feels like all the right things. Mm-hmm. So what I did was conduct a proper literary analysis of it, which, you know, seems like, you know, kind of overkill, but mm-hmm. I compared it with an older poet of W.B. Yeats.
1: Yeats, right.
0: Yeah, the Irish poet, who mm-hmm. also wrote a poem upon the occasion of the birth of his daughter.
1: A Prayer for My Daughter, right?
0: That's right. And when you compare those things, all kinds of interesting things come out. But one of the things that comes out is how many different things Yeats felt that he needed to draw upon in the world, mm-hmm. or to go back to our piano. Yeats felt that he needed all the keys on the piano board to sound the depth of the soul, or I like to put it, the soul is as deep as the world is wide. Whereas Zuckerberg was content with these kind of applications from mathematical functions to describe what he intended for the life of his daughter. Mm-hmm. And that's when all of a sudden I went, oh, that's what it is. It's suffocating. Mm-hmm. I mean, is productivity good? Is efficiency good? Yeah, of course. Mm-hmm. It's one of the, you know, the great skills and powers of our age. The problem is, it's maybe one of, to cast out a random important sounding number, maybe one of 33 different virtues and skills and values that we need to have a full human life. Mm-hmm. And if you just sort of extract it and pretend that these other things don't sort of play into our depth, into our wholeness, into our relationships, into our happiness, you have a very suffocating vision of life. Mm-hmm. And what I think, what worried me the most in sort of reading this to my students and to myself, is that it wasn't immediately obvious why this letter felt so suffocating, indicating to me that we've already forgotten a lot, and thus thus literature is not cute or sweet or entertaining, but actually to read it, it has a sense of urgency right now.
1: You say clearly the way that Yeats is not scientific, but neither is he naive or primitive, which is what we living in this technological age often reflexively think of when we hear things that we believe are quote-unquote unscientific, and you talk about the idea of being in communion with nature and being at peace with himself for Yeats.
0: Yes.
1: How can you sense that?
0: I mean, the reality is being good and being deep, being holy, being the best version of myself, mm-hmm. it's hard. Mm-hmm. It's not easy. It takes a lifetime, and it takes discipline, it takes effort, and it takes tools, right? Just as it takes, you know, tools of technology for us to send, you know, we have to have servers and data farms and all the stuff to engage in the power mm-hmm. of our communication, good things, right? Similarly, we need to have tools and power to excavate our own depth and to become the types of people that we really want to become, right? So I think that's,

0: you know, that's really what I've been, you know, thinking about in terms of in light of contemporary culture, right? It's not necessarily that our technological tools are bad, but if we only value them and if we only have them, then we're going to be evacuating our own inwardness, our own interiority, as we sort of push it to the periphery of our being.
1: Well, you say the Irish poet with one foot in antiquity and one foot on the gray pavement of modernity knows that the soul is as deep as the world is wide.
0: That's right.
1: And then you bring in Franz Liszt.
0: That's right. Yeah, the composer, pianist, who is famous for his chromaticism, right? Mm-hmm. Playing all those little notes in between the other notes, the black notes, right? Mm-hmm. But also famous for his sort of big booming chords, which go all the way up to the treble clef and go all the way down to the bass clef. So what I'm asking for is, and in the book I have some fun analyzing a couple of pop songs, right? Mm-hmm. Again, catchy, fun, enjoyable, but they're not going down to the bass clefs, right? They're not going down to those lowest possible notes, and I'm using this as a metaphor, of course, right? Those lowest possible notes of the soul. They're not dealing with the brokenness and the fragmented nature of being a human. They're not dealing with my envy. They're not dealing with what the church fathers called our septic wounds of the soul. But they're also not talking about the sort of highest longings, right, which are beyond. Comfort is good. Happiness and sort of having a great family is good, right? But we have even even higher longings, even for a soaring which exceeds even those things. Literature, you know, at least in the sort of the great books, the great poets, right, as well as the great musicians, the great painters, deals with the full range of the human soul.
1: Right. I have to admit I didn't recognize the songs that you were referencing anyway. Orphic tradition. What is the Orphic tradition?
0: Right, yeah, it refers to the ancient mythological poet of Orpheus, who, according to the wonderful ancient mythology, was so good at playing the lyre and singing that he could make trees sway, right? And he could calm wild animals. And he could even go down to hell in one of these sort of great myths and play and calm hell down for a while, right? So the idea is that the human soul and the world were made for each other. And that the world is not merely a set of resources waiting for us to excavate, you know, mine and then turn it into products to enhance our comfort and power. Those things are okay. Those are legitimate human pursuits and crafts, right? But there's also this other aspect that the world is meant to be reflected upon, to be internalized, to be admired. And then the artist tries to describe it with his words, with his film, you being a great film lover, right?
1: Right.
0: With his painting,
1: well,
0: with his music.
1: Well, you do have Modern Times. I was going to get to that. That one I know. So you use Modern Times as an example in here. The other thing that struck me was to use the term datification, a lifestyle of datification. What is that?
0: Yeah, that is, we sort of, one of my beloved philosophers says, think about how we present ourselves, right? We update a post and say, hey, I'm, you know, drinking this latte right now at this cool little shop, right? Or I just bought these shoes, or I'm just about to go to, we sort of break our lives down into little kilobytes of units in which we share, right? But there are all these—
1: Is that why we can turn ourselves into human emojis?
0: Yeah, I think that's part of it, yeah. Yeah, that's exactly, that's the sort of amplification effect, right?
1: Right.
0: But we've sort of fragmented our lives into, you know, itty-bitty little bits. And thus our lives become a kind of data cloud of experiences of consumption or emotions. But just because these experiences are sort of hovering around doesn't mean we yet have a narrative, a mission, a story, right? And that's, I think that's, yeah, that's part of the datification of our world.
1: Right. Right? You say perhaps it's not surprising that some researchers estimate that the daily active vocabulary of teenagers is down to 800 words a day.
0: That's right.
1: What did it used to be?
0: That's a great question. I suppose we'd have to give Shakespeare a phone and see how he
1: Check
0: texted
1: it out,
0: his friends, right? But I think, you know, a professional has a vocabulary of somewhere between, you know, 40 to 50,000 words, right? Thomas Hardy allegedly has a vocabulary of somewhere around 85,000 words, right? But the sort of expectation would be that you would aspire to those higher and higher levels.
1: Right.
0: Whereas for us, the sort of expectation is that we sort of aspire to the faster, the quicker, and even sort of avoid
1: Bottom
0: words.
1: Line it.
0: Yeah, avoid words entirely by replacing them with emojis.
1: Okay. Yeah, and you say the rich language we've inherited

0: But metaphors, adjectives, adverbs, you know, we're losing those things. Do you like Scooby-Doo characters, or were you a fan of Scooby-Doo? Or
1: I mean, I think it's probably hard not to be a fan of Scooby-Doo when you're a kid.
0: How did he get in this book?

0: like Scooby-Doo characters. Mm. And it feels to me like this sort of, they're infantilizing themselves, right? They're sort of presenting themselves as you know, these simpler colors and these simple figures. But again, my argument is that they have sort of voluntarily reduced themselves to mere figures of consumption, racing around like little Pac-Man in the old video game, trying to eat as many of those dots as they can get.
1: Right. You talk about the fact that Zuckerberg's vision of the world is anesthetizing and sedative, sedative, I should say, because it has eliminated all complexity and all resistance. It's interesting because that ties right into Brave New World.
0: Yeah, that's right. Yeah, yeah.
1: With Soma and, you know, that whole idea of...
0: That's right.
1: You know.
0: And then, one of the great moments in Brave New World is discovering a book of Shakespeare. And it's really hard for John to read it at first.
1: Right.
0: But as he begins to accustom himself to the variety of words, Huxley says that he begins to actually discover, wait a minute, depth of feelings. In some sense, emotions that kind of had sort of been dormant in his own heart. Until he had the linguistic capacity to touch them, and then they began to open up.
1: You talk about the poetic stickiness. What is that?
0: I mean the way that a poet works, and that he's not chiefly interested in communicating as many kilobytes of information to you as possible. He's not trying to give you like a stream of facts. It's not datification. In fact, it's the exact opposite. But rather, what he's trying to do is use interesting metaphors, interesting words. He's trying to connect things through patterns and rhythm. He's doing everything he can to sort of slow down the experience, which sort of, as I've said, opens up the shutters of wonder so that you can receive what he's discussing. You could say poetic stickiness is the creation of literary slow time, so that I'll slow down, pay attention, open my eyes, open my soul.
1: Experience,
0: and then I can hope, to use a fun metaphor, to download and not just to stream.
1: You quote Spencer here, and you talk about the, interesting, I thought, would have used the word amplification, a word we also use to describe art of modernity. But for our pre-modern ancestors, amplification was different. And you say amplification wasn't connected to amps and amperes and getting amped up, but to ampleness.
0: That's right. Yeah, that, I mean, if you've ever picked up an old book, you know, a Shakespeare sonnet, a Shakespeare play, right? If you've ever read, you know, an old book, say before, we'll say 1700, Homer, Dante, there are all these moments, and I've experienced this a lot with my, you know, with my students over my teaching career, in which the students go in with a sense of goodwill, and they start reading, and they go, why does it feel like this? What's wrong with this book? And I think in a single word, you could say, well, our definition of ample or amplification has changed. For us, in our age of technology and physics and rapid communication, right, the great good is amplification. It's as much as possible in the same amount of time.
1: Right.
0: Whereas for our ancestors, they also wanted amplification. But what they meant was something more generous, more spacious, something which was ample, right? Something which you could say in which they made our world of time and history act more like eternity by means of a slowing it down. So for us, everything is temporal. For them, it was spatial.
1: Right. Now, is Phineas Fogg really Mark Zuckerberg's grandfather?
0: Absolutely.
1: In what way?
0: The genetic tests have been performed.
1: Okay.
0: There's a fun moment in which I've mortally offended some of my friends and students by trotting out poor old Phileas Fogg, right? Jules Verne's character from Around the World in 80 Days. And by sort of, putting poor old Phileas Fogg on the couch and, you know, analyzing him like a psychologist, I've identified him as the grandfather of modernity, right? And then jokingly compare him to Steve Jobs and to Mark Zuckerberg as well. But basically that new mentality, right, of the amplification to turn myself into a superpower of efficiency and productivity, I sort of date in the literary imagination to Phileas Fogg. So poor old Phileas Fogg gets a bat in the book.
1: Right. I don't think a lot of people remember that movie anymore.
0: So Jules Verne readers should probably just, not even bother with purchasing this
1: book.
0: So
1: let me ask you, in just the closing seconds we have here, how did you end up in Iceland and how did that impact this book?
0: I had just come from a trip in Oxford in which I was doing an event on C.S. Lewis and stopped on Iceland on the way and had a remarkable experience with a waterfall. Almost spiritual. I don't want to get weird and new agey, right? But I was

0: left there in silence and wonder. And then people kept coming in front of me to take pictures of themselves in front of it. And I thought, I don't know if that's a sufficient response to the majesty of this.
1: Mm-hmm.
0: I need to write a book about what would be.
1: Right, right. Absolutely. Yes, it's amazing how center focused we've put ourselves in the universe. And what do we think? We're the center of the universe. Very good. Thank you so much.
0: Thank you so much, yeah.
1: Dr. Jason M. Baxter, author of Why Literature Still Matters, Cassiodorus Press, and of course available through our EWTN religious catalog. You'll see them also, or would have seen them, on with Father Mitch on EWTN Live. I'm Doug Keck. Thanks for joining us. We'll see you next time right here on Bookmark.

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1: From EWTN News Nightly in Washington, D.C., I'm Veronica Dudo with an EWTN News Link. A new escalation of tensions as Israel and Iran trade missile attacks. Israel says Iran fired three waves of missiles earlier today. That follows Israeli strikes in central and western Iran. The latest exchange began Sunday when the Islamic Republic of Iran launched its first direct attack on Israel since April. A powerful 7.8 earthquake has struck the southern Philippines, killing at least 32 people and injuring more than 200. Officials say a landslide caused most of the deaths as emergency crews respond to widespread damage. Pope Leo XIV makes history with the first ever papal address to Spain's parliament. He calls for protecting migrants' rights, peace through dialogue, and ethical oversight of AI, urging what he calls a moral renewal. I'm Veronica Dudo with EWTN News Nightly.
0: The Holy Reminder of the Week is this Three Hearts of the Holy Family garden flag. 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

Hello, I'm Dr. Timothy O'Donnell, and I would like to welcome you to the St. John the Evangelist Library here on the beautiful campus of Christendom College in the Shenandoah Valley of Virginia. And I'd like to welcome you today to our program in which we will be examining the mystery of God's love as it is revealed in the heart of Jesus. Let's begin our reflection today with a prayer. In the name of the Father, and of the Son, and of the Holy Spirit, amen. Come, Holy Spirit, fill the hearts of thy faithful, and enkindle in them the fire of thy love. Send forth thy Spirit, and they shall be created, and thou shalt renew the face of the earth. Let us pray.

O God, who did instruct the hearts of thy faithful by the light of the Holy Spirit, grant us by the same Spirit to have a right judgment in all things and ever to rejoice in his consolation through Christ our Lord. Amen. In the name of the Father, and of the Son, and of the Holy Spirit. Amen. Starting this program, we're going to take a look and examine what we really mean when we talk about devotion to the heart of Jesus. And in a special way today, we're going to reflect on why the church has recommended that whenever we're practicing devotion to the heart of Jesus, we should also add to that devotion to the heart of the Blessed Mother. So let's begin with some definitions. As Julie Andrews said in The Sound of Music, the beginning is a very good place to start. So when we talk about the word heart, even in English language, what do we mean when we talk and use that word? Well, a lot of times you'll note we characterize people by making reference to the heart. If someone is known for their generosity, we say so-and-so is big-hearted. If someone is affectionate, we'll say they're very warm-hearted. And sometimes we'll even use the expression of what a loving heart. Or if someone is not really putting a proper effort into it, we'll say, you're not putting your heart into it. Sometimes when we're doing yard work, I have to exhort my boys with that type of expression, you're not putting your heart into it. Now, of course, there's another more terrifying thing. When people get zapped with what the Greek philosopher Plato called the divine madness, when they fall in love, sometimes we may even call one another sweetheart. That's normally a sign that I'm in trouble. But we use it in our everyday speech. I'm sure a lot of you have seen even reduced to bumper stickers where you'll see, I heart my dog, and they'll have the symbol of the heart there. But of course, at Valentine's Day, it's sort of free fall. Everywhere you look, there's hearts as symbol of love and affection. And of course, it shouldn't surprise us that the heart would be such a symbol. In music and in poetry, the heart is frequently referred to in our speeches, in our poems, in our songs. As a matter of fact, no matter what branch of music, since it's normally the language of love, you're going to find reference to heart. You find it in country music, in a lot of the classic songs in country, in popular music, in the beauty of classical music, which so many times is trying to communicate the deep and profound emotions of the human person. There is references to the heart there as well. As a matter of fact, I think you could probably say there hasn't been a Spanish song that has ever been written that didn't have corazón in it somewhere, constantly referring to the heart. And that's because poetry and song, it's the language of love. And there's always a certain ring of eternity that those poems have. And that's why you're never going to find anyone say, hey, honey, let's get married for 2 years. You're just not going to find something like that. Because for all practical purposes, when you really fall in love, love, we all know this instinctively, is something that is meant to last. But if we look at all these different expressions we use, sweetheart, warm-hearted, big-hearted, not putting your heart into it, there is a common thread that runs throughout the way in which we use that important verbal word, the heart. The heart refers to the fundamental center of the human person. Pope Francis has clearly seen this, and in his message for World Youth Day, talks about the heart as revealing the core of the person. It refers to what is deepest in us. It's that part where, when you're examining your conscience, so you go in your room and you close your door and you want to talk to God. It takes you really into your spiritual center. So it includes the intellect, it includes the will, it includes the emotions, and all of those different things that make up who we are as human beings. As one theologian said, it's a focal word that takes us into our deepest concrete expression of who we are as people. Now, it's very interesting when you talk about devotion to the Sacred Heart. Very frequently, you will find that people will say, oh, well, that's sort of a nice devotion. It's sort of pious. And sometimes people who are theologically sophisticated may even smile about that. But down through the centuries, countless people have been drawn deeply into that devotion because they recognize the power and the significance of that word. And what I want to emphasize in our program today is the use of that word in that extended sense is something that is deeply grounded in sacred scripture, deeply grounded in the Word of God. If we examine the Old

Testament, for example, we find that that word heart is the most frequently used word in Old Testament anthropology. In other words, when God speaks to man, he doesn't speak just to his intellect or just trying to move the will. He speaks to him in the depth of his person. He speaks to his heart. And so that word, the heart, is the most frequent word that is used in the Old Testament, even more than nefesh, which talks about the soul. God is never content with superficialities. In Semitic thought, it signifies, again, the entire interior life of the human person. And it's a term in the Old Testament which is applied to God. For example, even at the opening of Genesis, when we're talking about the corruption of humanity in the times of Noah, we are told that God was grieved to the heart. In other words, to the core of his being. But it is also applied to man in numerous instances. Of particular importance, we could do a whole study just examining the Psalms, particularly in the Messianic Psalms, which reveal the heart of the God-man in all its depth and grandeur. And some of those Psalms I'm sure you are familiar with. For example, when our Lord, sort of the foreshadowing of his agony in the garden, we are told, "Insult has broken my heart, and I looked for someone who would console me, but I found none." Concerning the passion of our Lord, "My heart has become like wax, melting in the midst of my bosom." And then foreshadowing the resurrection, another one of those great messianic psalms quoted in the New Testament, which show they definitely were applying to the God-man, to Jesus. "My heart rejoices and my soul exults because you will not abandon your Holy One to the nether world." So we find this frequently in the Old Testament. But in addition in that, when we come to the New Testament, we find that Christ also uses this rich and beautiful word heart in this extended sense in his preaching. And I'm sure some of these you will recall. "Where your treasure is, there your heart will be also." Beautiful expression. In other words, what do you really value? What is important to you? Whatever that is, that's where the core of your person, that's where your heart is. But other possible times, when he's at the Sermon on the Mount, and he's talking and giving us the beautiful Beatitudes, one of the most beautiful ones, he says, "Blessed are the pure in heart, for they will see God." After Easter, on the way to Emmaus, walking with the two disciples who were so disappointed and depressed, he looks at them and says, "Oh, foolish and slow of heart to believe all that the Scriptures had to say." So our Lord uses this in his preaching on a number of occasions. And of course, one of the most important ones in Matthew's Gospel, chapter 11, our Lord points explicitly to his own heart when he says, "Learn of me, for I am meek and humble of heart." Now that in itself is worth a lot of reflection upon. Jesus, we know, had all the virtues, every virtue that you could find within his person. And yet when it comes time to hold up the two virtues that he's calling us to imitate, meekness and humility, and the more we come to reflect upon the incarnation and what it meant for God to truly become man, we see why meekness and humility are so important in the heart of the God-man. And in a very real sense, that meekness and that humility, because Christ always proposes. He never imposes himself in any way. Like a real lover, he invites us. He wants us to exercise our freedom, because it's only in exercising our freedom that we can exercise the love of our own hearts. And that's why he extends the invitation, "Come, come and learn of me, for I am meek and humble of heart." We're going to see also as we examine this in addition when we come to the Gospel of St. Luke, particularly in the infancy narrative, that Luke will frequently refer to the heart of Mary. And remember, there's nothing in Scripture that is there by accident. It's all part of trying to teach and communicate something to us. And so we need to take a look at Our Lady's heart as well. St. John, in his beautiful gospel, emphasizes a number of things. One of the primary things, sometimes not associated with the devotion, but it should be because the fathers of the church did it that way, the piercing of our Lord's side on the cross and the opening of that side, and then the gushing forth of the blood and water from that side, which has its font and source in the heart of Christ. John will see

that wound and that heart as the source of the living waters, the waters of life that will spring forth. St. Paul, if we look at his writings, he frequently speaks of the heart in this extended sense as well. The heart's the fundamental center of the human person, where he says, God has sent his spirit into our hearts. In other words, into the core. And this is such an important word in sacred scripture, throughout God's word in the Old and the New Testament, that any failure to understand that word in all of its profundity and richness is a profound failure of the human spirit, because this is how God has chosen to reveal himself to us. He's never content with superficialities. He doesn't want just a pleasant, comfortable conversation. He wants to speak heart to heart. Of course, that was the great motto of Blessed John Henry Cardinal Newman, heart speaks to heart, and how scriptural that is. But if we find that this is the way that God wants to speak to man, when in the sacred scripture, in God's words, it shouldn't surprise us at all that when God becomes a man, that he would want to speak to us through the heart of his Son. So if you think for a second, when we talk about the heart of Jesus, what does it symbolize? And if you're at home watching this, just sort of close your eyes. Now, if you're listening to this on audio and you're driving, please don't close your eyes. Not a good idea. But enter into this imaginatively. When you hear references to the heart of Jesus, what comes to your mind? What do you think of? Certainly some of you must have thought about, there's a wound. There's an open wound, and that heart is open. And frequently when you see images of the heart, there is that open wound. Other things that oftentimes in Christian art you will see is a ring of thorns going around that heart that oftentimes pierce and wound the tender heart of Christ. Other times you'll see flames, fire rising out from the top of that heart, with an image frequently of a cross in the midst of those flames. All of these things are symbols, powerful symbols, of his sacrificial redemptive love, which is so important. Because that heart of Jesus as a symbol reveals the threefold love that Jesus had within his heart. Now, threefold, now that may sound sort of weird. What does that mean? Where does that come from? Well, Pius XII, in his beautiful encyclical, it was the last encyclical he wrote, called Haereties Aquas, You Will Draw Waters of Joy, all right? It was an encyclical written on devotion to the Sacred Heart. And he said that in Jesus there are found three loves. Now, we make the distinction to get an insight into his love, but we use that scholastic distinction to bring it all together, because all of these loves are predicated of one divine person. So what are the loves that we see that Jesus' heart communicates? Well, the first love that is communicated is his divine love, the divine that is proper to him as God, as second person of the Blessed Trinity. And that is a love which Jesus has in his person, which is infinite, which cannot be grasped fully and completely in this life. It is an unfathomable love. God loves us infinitely with a love which is all-embracing. But in addition to that divine love, there is also the divine charity which is infused into his human soul, just like that divine charity, sanctifying grace, is infused into our soul with baptism. So Jesus had the love of the Holy Spirit, which filled his human soul, again, with that divine love, which allowed him to love in a divine way. But in a special way, lastly, the third love that he had, which in some ways for us as creatures is the most consoling, is he had a sensible love. He loved with human emotion. He loved us with warmth and with feeling. And only in Christianity, because only in Christianity do we have the incarnation, do we get an insight into how much God loves us. Because he knows that as creatures, we needed to be loved in a human way. To talk about, oh, the infinite love of God, it's hard for us to grasp that. But when God becomes a man, we can understand that. That's why no matter what you try to do to drive Christ out of Christmas, everybody still loves Christmas, because there's just something about a little baby. There's something about a baby, you can all get your arms around a little baby, and you can hold that baby.
So there's something about God becoming a helpless infant that is so powerful and so compelling that despite the efforts of some to try to drive him out of Christmas, you're never going to be able to do that because it's such a compelling image. So Christ loves us in a human way, with warmth, with feeling, and with deep emotion. So in Christ as the God-man, what do we see him doing? When his friend Lazarus dies, we find him groaning and weeping. And he weeps so much, especially after encountering Martha and then Mary, who both say, "Lord, if you had been here, my brother wouldn't have died." But he's so overwhelmed with grief, he sheds such copious tears at the loss of Lazarus that the Jews marvel and say, "See how much he loved him." So when we encounter the tragedy, the loss of a loved one, remember, Jesus knows what we have gone through. And that heart of his, which was so tender, responded with groaning and sighing, "Where have you laid him?" Other times, the young man comes seeking discipleship and saying, "What do I need in order to achieve eternal life?" And he says, "You have to follow the commandments." And the young man says, "All of these I have followed since my youth." And then we're told something so beautiful. Jesus, looking upon him, loved him. How he responded so beautifully to the goodness manifested by that young man seeking discipleship. And even though he didn't follow the Lord at that time, I have no doubt that grace became operative in that soul. And somewhere later in his life, probably after the resurrection, he did follow the path of Jesus of Nazareth. But other things, when he encounters the city of Jerusalem, as he's ready to enter Jerusalem, we are told that he breaks down and he weeps, "Jerusalem, Jerusalem, thou who stonest the prophets, how many times I would have gathered you as a mother hen gathers her chicks, but thou would not." But you can imagine what's going through him emotionally. We know from Luke's gospel that he and his mom and dad went every year to celebrate the Passover in Jerusalem. And imagine the emotion of Jesus as a young boy placing the lamb on his shoulders, the lamb that was going to be sacrificed for the Passover celebration with his mother and his father and the relatives, probably John the Baptist as well. So beautiful moments, golden memories of those times. And now here he is, the true lamb, ready to present himself before the city and seeing again that the city, many in the city, will reject him. But all of these things, so beautiful. Think of how he's moved with compassion when he sees and witnesses the isolation of a leper, or parents bringing a sick child or someone who's possessed, how he is moved with compassion. Or even that beautiful expression when at the Last Supper he says, "How I have longed to share this Passover supper with you before I die." And you can imagine the emotion at that moment where knowing he's about to begin his passion and this is his last time before that with his friends. No longer disciples, but now I call you friends. And how he's longed for that. And it is at this great moment that he gives us his body and blood under the appearances of bread and wine. The beauty, the love that is revealed in that. And so many times we as Catholic Christians take that for granted, but that he wants to stay with us. He wants to stay with us. Remember, as Aristotle said, friendship needs proximity. God loves us. How is he going to stay with us? How beautiful and brilliant that under the appearances of bread and wine, that he is truly and really present with us. And the power of that emotion and that love to give himself so completely and totally in the Eucharist. So if we think about that, what do we really find at the core of Jesus' being? What do we find there? Well, as St. John tells us in the letter, God is love. So at the core of Jesus' being, at the heart of Jesus, that's why what we find. We find a person of love. That's why the heart of Jesus is really the most fitting symbol. If God is love, and that's the central truth of Christianity, then the heart of the God-man is the most fitting symbol of his love for God and for mankind. And if we just stop for a moment and step back and try to think deeply about this, what could be a more striking image of the love that Jesus had for his heavenly Father and for each one of us than the pierced, wounded heart of the God-man on the cross? Let us go back and think for a moment to
to that scene of the crucifixion when his arms were opened up and those arms

opened up. Everything that we find there, even the death of crucifixion, is symbolic of many, many things. But the arms are opened up. Why? He's seeking to embrace all of humanity and to draw all of humanity to himself. But he's not just thinking of humanity in the abstract. It's important to remember that he thought of each and every one of us. Pope Pius XII, in his beautiful encyclical, Mystici Corporis, on the mystical body, says, and it's a beautiful line, I never forgot it, remember when I first read it, that in his passion, Jesus, because of the iridation of the beatific vision, Jesus thought of each and every one of us individually as a mother contemplates its babe playing on her lap. And you've ever watched a mother playing with her child on the lap, that type of attentiveness. So what a consolation to think that he was thinking of each and every one of us during that passion. So those sacred hands with which he had blessed children, cured lepers, healed those who were sick and suffering, raised the dead, those hands are held there more by love than they are by the nails which had riveted those hands into the wood of that cross. But in this defenseless, loving position, he allows his side to be open and his heart to be pierced. And why does he do that? Why does he do that? It's because he wanted to show and reveal to us his infinite love. And what a magnificent image it is of the divine love and of human love caught up into the divine, that wounded physical heart. It really overwhelms us if we contemplate that mystery. That's one of the reasons why one of the great doctors of the church, Catherine of Siena, magnificent mystic, said, "Why, Lord, after you were dead, did you allow your side to be pierced and your heart to be pierced?" And our Lord told Catherine of Siena in the dialogue that even my death was not enough. I wanted to show them and convince them so much of the depth of my love for them. And how many times do we as Christians and as Catholics not really believe that? We don't really take him at his word. We don't really believe that he loves us, that even while we were sinners, yet while we were sinners, as St. Paul says, he gave himself up for all of us. And of course, on the cross, he gave the last and most precious thing. And I think if we examine our own lives, isn't that the most precious thing we have is our heart? It's the thing we guard the most. It's the last thing we give when we enter into a relationship, either in a friendship or in marriage. The last thing we give is our heart. And that's the last thing that he's going to give to us on the cross. And once again now, he's showing his heart to us and opening his side and revealing that to us. So when we turn now and look at the heart of Mary, what do we find? And you can think of images of the Immaculate Heart. What do we actually see in that Immaculate Heart? Oftentimes flames again. Flames always symbolize love. But a lot of times you'll also see a ring of lilies or flowers around the heart of Mary, indicating what? Her purity of heart, that her heart was immaculate. Now remember in the Beatitudes what we mentioned just a little while ago, blessed are the pure in heart, for they shall see God. So if Mary is pure in heart, what does she get to see? Literally, she gets to see God. Not only will she see God, but as we're going to see, she's going to get to hold God, live with God. And when we look at the heart, and we look at the core of a person who sees God, don't we see the divine image really reflected in her as well? Is it any wonder that Mary actually cries out in her beautiful Magnificat because she has that purity of heart? What does she say? My soul magnifies the Lord. My spirit gives glory to God, my Savior, because her role is always to point to Jesus. And that's her great beauty. She brings us to Jesus. It magnifies the Lord. But also remember, her soul oftentimes is pierced with a sword as well. Again, the flames, the pierced sword in the heart of Mary, symbols of redemptive love and suffering. It mirrors in many ways, communicates her virginal love for God and also her maternal love for her son and also for each and every one of us. That's just the beginning, but thank you so much for being with us today, and may God bless you.

0: A holy reminder of the love of the heart of Jesus is the Sacred Heart's House Blessing framed art, with a lovely Italian print of the Sacred Heart of Jesus and the Immaculate Heart of Mary. 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
12: And by this we may be sure that we know him, if we keep his commandments. The first letter of St. John, chapter 2, verse 3.
13: I'm Veronica Dudo in Washington, D.C. Tonight on EWTN News Nightly, diplomacy or defense? Tehran halts attacks after Israel and Iran traded massive strikes. Now President Trump is urging an immediate ceasefire to avoid a full-scale regional war. Historic address. Pope Leo XIV receives a standing ovation in the Spanish Parliament after urging peace and respect for migrants. Plus, celebrating America, walking as one nation under God, we journey with the historic 2026 National Eucharistic Pilgrimage as it passes through the U.S. Capitol. These stories and more tonight.
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13: Thank you for being with us on the feast day of St. William of York. Our top story tonight. President Donald Trump warns Israel and Iran must immediately stop shooting. This comes as both countries exchanged attacks for the first time since the ceasefire went into effect 2 months ago. Officials have been unable to turn the April ceasefire into a deal to permanently end the conflict. But President Trump also indicated today talks are still on and peace could be close at hand. White House correspondent Owen Jensen reports. Owen.
15: Veronica, good evening to you. Both Israel and Iran hit each other with retaliatory strikes, but for now appear to be backing off, backing away. And President

0: President Donald Trump, while issuing his demands, remains hopeful for peace.
1: President Donald Trump posts on Truth Social today this update on the war with Iran, including a possible path to peace. He writes, "Both sides, Israel and Iran, are looking to do an immediate ceasefire. Final negotiations on peace are proceeding, subject to ignorance or stupidity getting in its way. The blockade will remain in place and in full force and effect until a final deal is reached. Things should move quickly." Iran launched waves of attacks on Israel. Hospital teams in Israel moved patients and equipment to underground facilities today, the public urged to seek shelter. And Israel launching strikes on Iran, a petrochemical factory one of the targets. The Israeli military confirmed the strike, saying it struck sites that produce materials for ballistic missiles. Israeli Prime Minister Benjamin Netanyahu called off the fighting with this caveat.
2: "At the moment, the fire has ceased, because after we struck the terror regime in Tehran, it stopped attacking us. If the terror regime in Iran makes the mistake of attacking us again, we will respond with force."
1: The Iranian military said today it was halting offensive operations. In a statement, Iran's Joint Military Command said the country's response will be more severe if attacks on Iran continue. Also, Yemen's Iran-backed Houthi rebels fired at Israel and warned they would target Israeli-affiliated ships in the Red Sea. And in Brussels today, the European Union hits Iran with its new freedom of navigation sanctions.
3: Ministers were clear today that Iran's actions are unacceptable. In response, EU member states in Brussels today approved sanctions against the Iranian individuals and entities involved in disrupting the transit through the Strait of Hormuz.
0: And tonight, President Donald Trump attends the NBA Finals in New York City. He's a longtime Knicks fan, and fans can expect to see enhanced security measures. They've been told to arrive early. The president then returns here to 1600 Pennsylvania shortly after midnight. At the White House, Owen Jensen, EWTN News Nightly.
4: As Owen mentioned, tensions remain high in Jerusalem as the city enters a strict lockdown following a wave of Iranian ballistic missile attacks. Local defense systems intercepted multiple incoming strikes directly over the capital. Since then, everyday life is largely at a standstill. Schools are closed, mass gatherings are heavily restricted, and the health ministry has ordered hospitals to move operations into underground bunkers. The U.S. Embassy in Jerusalem is directing all American government personnel and their families to shelter in place as uncertainty looms over the region. I want to bring in Monsignor Peter Vaccari, the president of the Catholic Near East Welfare Association. Could you first tell us about the situation in Jerusalem right now?
5: Well, tonight, as we are here, and as you are looking over my shoulder to the Church of St. Francis and the little cross that you see above the Basilica of the Holy Sepulchre, tonight things are quiet. The day began with the sound of loud sirens going off, letting us know that rockets, drones, missiles were on their way. It changed radically, as you can well imagine, the schedule for everybody here during the day.
4: Well, we're happy that you are safe and you are continuing to travel through the Middle East right now. How are people coping with the conflicts in Gaza and Lebanon?
5: Again, as you can, as you and your audience can well imagine, it is an extremely, extremely difficult and tense moment. The hope here is that there will be the restoration of justice and the experience of peace once again in this land. It was just this morning when I was with my staff here in the Jerusalem office, and we went to the Basilica of the Holy Sepulchre, and there on Golgotha, on Calvary, offered Mass. So beautiful this morning that the gospel story was the gospel of the Beatitudes. So for those who are in this area here of Jerusalem, the West Bank, South Lebanon, the entire region is certainly very much right now praying and trying to work to the extent that they can in the work that they've so heroically been doing for so many years to be sources of hope, to be sources of healing, to be sources of peace, not sources, instruments. Jesus is the source, but to be instruments of healing, hope, and peace.
4: That's incredibly put and, of course, very much needed. Can you tell us more about the organization and how you

0: are helping on the ground?
1: So the organization was founded by Pope Pius XI in 1926. We are a papal organization. The chair of our board of trustees is always the Archbishop of New York. So currently that is Archbishop Hicks, who now serves as the chair of our board of trustees. The work that we do is on the ground because we have offices. Our people are here on the ground working. The Jerusalem office tomorrow, I'll be going to the Amman office, and the day or 2 days after that to the office in Beirut. The work that we're doing currently, particularly in the areas that you mentioned, Gaza, the West Bank, Jordan to a certain extent, certainly Lebanon. The work that we do now is essentially primarily humanitarian, but it's also pastoral. So to whatever extent we can work to try to provide clean water, medicine, food, medical relief, medical equipment, we're trying to do that. Psychosocial healing, which, as you can well imagine, under the circumstances right now, is a very needed entity.
0: Monsignor Peter Vaccari, thank you so much for the work that you do and, of course, for sharing those insights with us tonight. Please stay safe.
1: Thank you very much. Thank you, Veronica.
0: Pope Leo XIV is on the third day of his trip to Spain, and his impact on the historically Catholic country has been immense. EWTN's Paula Flynn reports from Madrid.
2: The Pope began the trip by dividing Spain's sports world in two.
3: Good. So we're going to Spain. The big question is Real Madrid or Barca?
4: That one, that's easy. But if I say it, the Popes for all teams.
3: All right. I know.
2: Words that sparked good-natured debate. However, the frustration among Barcelona fans didn't last long, as the entire country focused on what the Holy Father would say in his first speech.
5: I come among you to confirm, encourage, and inspire a renewed fidelity to believers of the gospel, as well as a deeper reconciliation and cooperation among the different forces of this nation.
2: Though the Catholic Church has been losing influence in Spain for years, the country has seen a resurgence in faith among young people. In fact, this was the scene Saturday night. More than 600,000 people took part in a prayer vigil, including many popular artists. During the gathering, the Pope spoke with several young people, encouraging them to live their faith.
5: Never be afraid to consider a vocation to the priesthood or to religious life. Marriage is also a vocation. Do not be afraid of marriage and of forming a family.
2: After the vigil came the moment of Eucharistic adoration, when 600,000 souls prayed in complete silence. The next day, Pope Leo said his first Mass on Spanish soil. More than 1 million faithful participated along with the Corpus Christi procession through the streets of the capital. However, if there was one event that struck a deep chord, it was Leo XIV's speech before Spain deputies and senators. Never before had a pope spoken in the Congress of Deputies. And the message was clear.
5: Every human life must be recognized and protected from its conception until its natural end, in every circumstance of its existence. When this certainty is obscured, the most vulnerable are the first victims, and the law loses its deepest meaning to serve and protect every person.
2: He quoted Pope Francis saying that a throwaway culture cannot be imposed on the most vulnerable, such as unborn children or the elderly. He also quoted Pope Benedict XVI, saying that human dignity cannot be subject to the shifting majorities of any given moment. After his speech to the Congress of Deputies, the Holy Father received a standing ovation that lasted more than 6 minutes. Already, the Pope's visit has created many moments that have touched everyone's hearts, from the Holy Father embraces of the sick and those in need, to public declarations of faith by well-known figures, something not heard in Spain for decades.
6: Today I am here confessing that I have been captivated by God.
2: In Madrid, Paola Flynn for EWTN News Nightly.
0: Ascension's popular Catholic Classics podcast returns today with a new season featuring Father Gregory Pyne and Rebecca Doherty. They'll guide listeners through the practice of the presence of God, a well-known spiritual classic praised by Pope Leo.

0: for shaping his own faith journey. Joining me now to tell us more is Father Gregory Pine. Thank you so much for coming on.
1: Thanks for having me.
0: Father Gregory, could you tell us a little bit about the practice of the presence of God and what viewers can expect from this new podcast?
1: Sure. It's written by Brother Lawrence of the Resurrection, who was a Carmelite friar of the 17th century, who was born in Lorraine, which is in modern-day France, and who lived most of his life in Paris. He himself was a lay brother, so a religious who didn't become a priest, and he served his community in humble ways, but really the masterwork of his life was seeking to cultivate the presence of God, so to remain in God's holy presence throughout the course of the day, throughout the course of 40-some-odd years. And so it's the type of spiritual practice or the type of spiritual method, which isn't very complicated. It's just a matter of recalling God throughout the course of the day so as to abide in his holy presence, which many in the years since have found very fruitful for their own kind of ongoing conversion.
0: Now, as you said, it's not very difficult, but maybe something that people don't often think about. Pope Leo has even said that this is one of the texts that has most shaped his spiritual life. Why do you think that is, and how do you see it reflected in his papacy so far?
1: So Pope Leo, you know, as a Augustinian friar, is certainly profiting from this Christian tradition, monastic tradition, prayerful tradition, which comes down to us, but also suggesting it to us in the 21st century, who have a kind of tendency to complicate things or to make them overly complex when they need not be. So this is just one way by which to approach our life of faith and sacrament. And that's kind of the idea of the podcast, is just to help people read the text and then think about the text without complicating it or making it overly complex.
0: And what are a few practical tips Brother Lawrence provides to keep prayer in our daily lives?
1: Yeah, so one is just to kind of punctuate transitions with prayer. So you might be passing from this to that task. And sometimes we get in checklist mode where it's a mere matter of working through whatever it is that's required of us throughout the course of the day. But checklists are, of course, always in service of relationships. So we got to get things done, but for the purpose of spending time with. And I think that if we can mark those little transitions with little prayers, just the holy name of Jesus or asking for grace, asking for virtue, that that will help us to kind of situate or even frame our daily activities in a prayerful way.
0: Father Gregory Pine, thanks so much.
1: My joy. Thanks for having me.
0: The president of Peru has announced that the Holy Father is expected to visit the country this November. Speaking yesterday after voting in the presidential runoff, interim president Jose Maria Bacalsar says the trip begins on November 10th. While the Holy See has yet to officially lock in the exact dates, the president will travel to the Vatican on June 18th to formally extend the invitation and finalize the details of his highly anticipated apostolic visit. Meanwhile, the presidential runoff election has landed in a dead heat. Officials say it could take weeks to count votes. The latest numbers from Ipsos show left-wing candidate Roberto Sanchez with a razor-thin lead at 50.3% compared to right-wing candidate Keiko Fujimori at 49.7%. Early official tallies had initially placed Fujimori ahead. A final audited count could take up to a month. We have a lot more still to come on EWTN News Nightly Philippines Update. What is the current situation after the devastating earthquake in the Philippines, and how is the church helping?
2: Hello, family. I'm Montse Alvarado with some great news. EWTN's National Catholic Register has a new look. 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

0: A devastating 7.8 magnitude earthquake has struck off the coast of the southern Philippines. At least 32 people have been killed and more than 100 others injured. The powerful tremor knocked out power lines and shattered infrastructure across the region. Emergency operations are aggressively underway as local authorities and rescue teams search for survivors. Meanwhile, aid agencies and leaders across the country are mobilizing urgent humanitarian relief to deploy basic necessities to the displaced families. Joining us today is Monsignor Pepe, Director of the Media Office for the Catholic Bishops Conference of the Philippines. Monsignor, thank you so much for joining us.
1: Thank you. Thank you for taking me.
0: We are seeing devastating reports of many lives lost and extensive damage to infrastructure. What are you hearing directly from the ground?
1: Well, the latest, as we already have more or less counted about 35 casualties and about 200 injuries, but the number is counting, is going on until this moment. We will have continuing updates to give us the report and the damage, the extent of the damage. We have not yet, despite how many hours already that passed, exactly determined them.
0: What are the most immediate critical needs of the displaced families right now?
1: Well, for especially for the poor, the government together with the church, and the non-government organization, are trying to get to us first responders to what they need most, and in poorer areas, of course, food to those victims and medical assistance for those who are injured and the victims. This is what they immediately need at the moment.
0: How is the church mobilizing local parishes and other networks to provide immediate relief? And how can the global community support these efforts?
1: A couple of hours ago, I was talking with the Archbishop Gilbert Garcera, the president of the Catholic Bishops Conference of the Philippines, and he told me they were trying to mobilize local churches already in the Philippines, including now the Caritas Philippines, which is right there. I don't have the exact detail of what and how much are they mobilizing, but he assured me, the president of the Bishops Conference, that they are working on it right away to respond to the immediate needs of the victims, especially those who are the sub-casualties and those who are injured.
0: So getting information out, especially in some of those rural communities, is so key. Can you talk a little bit about how it's important to continue to have traditional radio in times like this?
1: It is really very important. We have the Catholic radios in those areas. We have more or less Catholic radios complementing the private and the government radio. I'm talking about the AM radio stations that are existing, broadcasting right now in those areas. They are very helpful in the sense of informing people and trying to get people to work together, coordinate with the assistance that we need in those areas.
0: Monsignor Pepe, thank you so much.
1: Welcome. Thank you very much, too.
0: Up next on EWTN News Nightly, 20 years in the making, the story of two priests killed for their faith and now beatified. Plus, the National Eucharistic Pilgrimage heads to the D.C. area. We caught up with some of the faithful.
2: Encounter the mysteries of our faith with items like the

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It is made of a durable stone mix and is painted with stone and clay details. 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

0: compelling episode of Saints versus Scoundrels.
1: The human love of beauty is a strange thing. 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
2: Natural processes cannot account for the creation of the human soul.
0: Two great minds.
2: Do you regard us, in fact, as soulless animals?
0: One question that shook the world. Tune in to see how things evolve. St. John Henry Newman versus Charles Darwin. Round one of Saints versus Scoundrels on the Global Catholic Network. EWTN.
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9: After a process that has taken 20 years, two priests martyred for their faith are now beatified. On Saturday, Cardinal Michael Czerny, a native of the Czech Republic, celebrated the beatification mass for Fathers Juan Bola and Václav Drbola. The two priests were killed by the communist regime in Czechoslovakia in the early 1950s. While speaking about the martyrs, Cardinal Czerny said no violence can stifle the life of God. It was the largest Catholic event in Ireland so far this year. 13,000 of the faithful attended the 41st All-Ireland Rosary. It took place in Knock, a site that is famous for its shrine and as a pilgrimage destination. In his sermon during Mass, Archbishop Eamon Martin encouraged the congregation of thousands to pray often in union with Mary and for the protection of humanity during this technological age. At the end of the procession, the Archbishop led the renewal of the consecration of Ireland to the Immaculate Heart of Mary. Staying in Ireland, a remarkable display of faith in Cork over the weekend. Braving torrential rain and wind, thousands turned out to take part in the city's 100th Eucharistic procession. Bishop Fintan Gavin carried the Eucharist along the route, followed by the faithful under a canopy of umbrellas. The first procession was held in 1926 in a bid to bring the city together in the wake of the Civil War. In his homily, the bishop said this event was not just about looking back, but about, quote, recognizing the Lord today in the people who have gathered in the Eucharist that we carried, the Lord who is with us and leads us forward in faith. In honor of America's 250th celebration, the 2026 National Eucharistic Pilgrimage continued along the East Coast with stops in and around the Washington, D.C. area this weekend. The pilgrimage started back in May in Florida and will end in Philadelphia on July 5th. The theme is One Nation Under God, and organizers say it's not just a slogan, but an invitation to realign our lives, communities, and country under the sovereignty of Christ. Capitol Hill correspondent Eric Rosales caught up with a procession in Stafford, Virginia, and joins us with more on the weekend events. Eric.
10: The National Eucharistic Pilgrimage is a call to unity through prayer, a chance to get to know Jesus even deeper in the presence of the Eucharist and to pray for this great nation. Many of the pilgrims I talk to say it's already had a tremendous impact on their lives.
11: It's been really incredible getting to share my love of our Eucharistic Lord with people as we go up the East Coast.
12: Raymond Martinez II has been with the procession from the beginning in St. Augustine, Florida. After a mass officiated by Bishop Michael Burbidge of the Diocese of Arlington, a Eucharistic procession around St. William of York Catholic Church took place.
13: I got a glimpse of people in the procession, and they were from all different ages, different cultures, right? And brothers and sisters in Christ, one family. And that's the unity that our world, our nation, need to see right now.
12: Parishioners

0: tell me they felt the presence of the Lord.
1: Jesus is everything for us. 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Thank God that I made it.
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0: On Saturday, the National Eucharistic Procession made a stop in Washington, D.C. at the Catholic Information Center for a mass and procession. Gary Mitchell, who lives in Maryland, made the trek.
5: Our founding reminds us that we were a nation built on the gospel. So if we don't have a virtuous people, this free system will not survive. So that's the message that everyone has to understand.
6: It's just such a blessing to live in a country where we can witness to our faith not only in privacy, but in the public square, quite literally today. So I just went out to be a part of this special event.
7: And all roads lead to Philadelphia, Pennsylvania, the birthplace of our nation, where the National Eucharistic Pilgrimage will end on July 5th. From St. William of York Catholic Church in Stafford, Virginia, Eric Rosales, EWTN News Nightly.
8: Great to see. Thank you so much for watching tonight. Remember, you can follow us on social media, Facebook, X, YouTube, and Instagram at EWTN News Nightly. I'm Veronica Dudo. Good night and God bless.

Lord God, give us a repentant heart that we may be sensitive to the things that offend thee. We may be sensitive to sin. We may be sensitive, Lord, not scrupulous, Lord, but sensitive. Be aware. Give us light that we're aware when we're in danger of occasions of sin. Give us that sensitivity so we can be really and truly sorry for all our sins. Amen.

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1: When we go back to the life of our Blessed Lord, we find that the first words of his public life were, "Come. Come to me." And the last words of his public life were, "Go. Go into the world. Come first to get an idea, strength, inspiration, motivation. Then action, dynamism, fluidity, serving the secular world." This is the way the two should be kept together.

Autumn brings us a special day when we thank the men and women of America, both living and dead, who are veterans, who have served this country in war and peace with amazing grace. Their service will never be forgotten nor taken for granted. As we pass into a new century, let us forever repeat the three words that have kept us strong. God bless America.

You heard the title of this telecast. It was sort of inspired by something that happened to me when I was 6 years old. I was just beginning to be an altar boy. And the pastor called me up to the altar. They were cleaning the church. And he said, come, come. So I went up to the altar and he gave me a great big missal. It's a Latin book that we use during Mass. And he said, go now to the back of the church and then into the rectory with this book. Well, it was very heavy for a six-year-old boy, and it was a long aisle. So as I got toward the end of the aisle, I began running, afraid I wouldn't make it. And there was coming into the church a woman with a basket with bundles. One bundle, I remember, was potatoes. And I bumped into her, knocked her over, the potatoes, I fell over, and I fell in front of the big Latin book. And she said, why don't you read comic books like the other boys? Well, that was my introduction to Come, Come, Go, Go. You could never guess what it's about. I will merely begin by saying that the world is rather divided into two groups of people today. There is what might be called the go-go group, and then there's the come-come group. The go-go group is the new breed. The come-come is the old breed. The go-go demand that we go into the world. We live in a secular universe. We must serve it. Come group is come apart. Get away from the world. It's wicked. Go-go's God is dead. This the world is wicked and evil. This is the group that believes in the pendulum without the clock. And this is the clock without the pendulum. This is the flowing waters without a bed to the river. This is the bed with no waters in it. It would be wonderful if we could ever get the two groups together. And they should be together. Because when we go back to the life of our blessed Lord, we find that the first words of his public life were, come. Come to me. And the last words of his public life were, go. Go into the world. Come first to get an idea, strength, inspiration, motivation. Then action, dynamism, fluidity, serving the secular world. This is the way the two should be kept together. When they are kept together, what do you find? I think you get modern saints. I'm going to talk about modern saints. Not plaster saints, not canonized saints, saints that are uncanonized, but rather those whom the world, not whom religion, those whom the world regards as saints. And their common characteristic is this. It's a phrase from Thomas Aquinas. Contemplata alius tradere. In other words, go and give to others what you have already contemplated. First the come, the idea, the contemplata. Then the go, deliver it.

to others. Now, quite apart from any view that you may have concerning these whom I am about to mention, about their politics, their economics, their theology, or anything else, whom does the world, generally regard as the four great leaders and saints? Gandhi. That's one. Two, President John F. Kennedy. Three, Pope John the 23rd. And fourth, Hammarskjöld. Formerly of the United Nations. Each had a great idea. Each first came. They got some contemplata. For Gandhi, what was it? Nonviolence to others. But violence to self. For Kennedy, what was the great hidden idea and inspiration? We're going to call it the occult cross. John the 23rd, love. God and neighbor. Hammarskjöld, interiority. Now the point is that these men were great, each and every one of them. Not because they started with a secular order, but because they started with a great inspiration, great idea, then activated it. Their ideas were motorized. First, Gandhi. I'm just looking at the clock to see how much time I can give each saint. I've got 15 minutes. Four saints, that'll be less than 4 minutes for each saint. I'm not going to have much time. So this will be the quickest life of the saint that you ever heard about in your life. First, Gandhi. The great inspiration of Gandhi's life was nonviolence to others with violence to self. He said, after reading the Sermon on the Mount, as far as that is concerned, I am a Christian. He believes that one of the reasons people make war against others is because they've never been made war against themselves. So before he preached nonviolence, he was violent against everything in himself that leaned toward egotism and selfishness. When Gandhi was 37 years of age, he took the vow of celibacy. And he kept it until his death. And he said, I felt that any particular human love that I might have in marriage would narrow me, and I wanted to love all of mankind. And then another form of violence, fasting. Gandhi wrote better about fasting than I think any man in our contemporary world. He related prayer and fasting. Prayer, he said, attaches us to God, but fasting detaches us from creatures. And then he gave a new concept to fasting. He said, fasting has great influence on those whom we love, whom we love. He said it will not have a great effect on tyrants, but it will on others. He wanted, first of all, by his fasting, to share in the hunger and the misery of his own people. And the only way that he could do this was by feeling within himself the gnawing pangs of hunger. And after he had conquered himself, then he began preaching nonviolence to others. And for what reason? For the sake of freeing the untouchable.

those people of India that were ignored. One was not even to touch them. And he fasted to free them. And that Gandhi did. So his great contemplata was this idea from the Sermon on the Mount. Crush the ego, and then you'll begin to have influence on society. So it's first the come, then the go. And then the second, President Kennedy. You know, I read 5 or 6 books on President Kennedy, and none of them seemed to strive to catch the soul. What was it? The books that you read are only a succession of events. It's very much like describing a violin solo by dragging the hair of a dead horse over the entrails of a dead cat. The soul is gone. What was the contemplata? What was the great idea? I think it was the occult cross. Something that one did not speak about. He knew what it was, he knew it from his faith, but I'm not speaking just of that. He had hurt his back playing football at Harvard. Then on August the 2nd, 1943, when he was lieutenant commander of a PT boat in the Pacific, a Japanese destroyer spotted them in the dark and cut the boat in two. One of the men were killed. In fact, all were announced later as dead. He was in the water 13 hours. But when that destroyer hit his PT boat, he was thrown flat on his back on the boat, and he said, "Now I know what it is to die." That back was a cross, occult. Came to know pain. Pain that wasn't to be spoken of. 2 operations, 2 given the last rites of the church. Campaigning, he would sometimes go to the entrance of a hall where he was to lecture with his crutches and then throw the crutches down in order that no one would know that he was in pain. This was something to be hidden. Now, what does pain do to make a man great? Well, pain is a purifier. We get learning out of books, but we get wisdom from suffering. Never go to consult a man who hasn't suffered in some way. Pain is like the tightening of the strings of a violin. It produces better melody. Pain is like the hammer and the chisel, hacking away great chunks of egotism and selfishness in a rock in order to bring out the form. Pain is the burning away of dross in order to reveal gold. And that pain and that agony, he continued, until the night before the cross became rather revealed in Dallas when he said in a lecture, "The old men dream dreams and the young men see visions," as he put it in his inaugural address as he concluded, "On this earth, God's work is our work." This, I think, was the contemplata, the come, that made him great. For the Lord had laid on him his crucified hands and left the scars on Kennedy, scars that made him great. Pope John, well, he's simple to analyze, says the contemplata was simply love of God and love of neighbor. That's why he had such a wonderful sense of humor. He lived in 2 worlds. Love mankind.

I remember he told me once, he said, my philosophy of life is never to make anything complicated. Make everything simple. But when he was a cardinal, for example, in Venice, sometimes the canals overflow. And this particular day, there was a heavy rain and the canals overflowed and the water was about 6 inches deep. He went into a wine shop. And the winekeeper was a bit embarrassed to see the cardinal of Venice coming in. And he said, dry throat, Eminence? He said, no, wet feet. I remember I went in for an audience once with Karsh. Remember the famous photographer? And Pope John posed for the photograph, and then he turned to me, and he said, you know, listen, from all eternity, God knew that I was going to be Pope. He had 80 years to work on me. Why did he make me so ugly? But this love of God translated itself into this beautiful dictum of his, namely, I love all humanity, and that's why I can never feel harsh toward any man. That's why I think he was the one to call the council. So he opened the doors of the church and brought the church out into the world. Brought the world into himself. Those great big arms of his were almost like those great columns of Bernini, except that they were fleshy, and he could, in a certain sense, embrace all humanity. And this was the one who made men love one another. That was his contemplata. He first came. Come, come to me, all ye who labor and are burdened. He did. He came. Then he went. Yeah, because he had an idea. Not just an action that turns into busybodyism, as it always does when one lacks a master emotion. And then finally, perhaps the one who was least known of all, and one of the truly great men of our times. There was only one man, I suppose, who ever knew him. And that was Stolpe. Sven Stolpe was the friend of his youth and his associate during life. Stolpe has done the best work that has been written on Hammarskjöld, called Dag Hammarskjöld, a spiritual portrait. It was only to Stolpe and to his diary that he ever committed his thoughts, called markings. He said, I had to have a fixed point. See, the contemplata. Fixed point. He knew where he was going. He said, there was a day in my life when I said yes to someone. And what was his characteristic? It was interiority. An unseen spiritual existence that nobody knew about. When he was a boy, he lived intimately with the sorrow of his father. His father was a political figure. He suffered unjustly, labored under many false accusations. And in the midst of that, Hammarskjöld began turning to the scriptures. And saw that that was the life of Christ. That he had suffered and died in order to bring peace to the world. So he began to think of how he could bring peace.

0: Stolpe says of him, he never married. Stolpe said he was the purest man I ever knew in my life. And he wrote three brief poetic lines about his chastity, in which he said, "Hidden away, the heat transmutes the coal into diamonds. What is a diamond but a carbon on fire?" And so he said he felt that by not using this power, it could be transmuted. As he put it in another way, on another occasion, he said there are various ways of getting with a great creative act, and one way, he said, is to, not just the sexual act, it is one complete and total act of sacrifice. He prayed that he might gather his whole life up into one such brave moment of surrender. And before he left for the Congo, he wrote on his, he asked that a plaque be put up for those who give their life to peace. And 13 days after that, 13 years to the very day, he was killed. And he wrote something which sums up his life. He said, "The road, you must follow it. The fun, you must forget it. The pain, you must endure it. The truth, you shall be told it. The end, you shall pursue it. These are our saints, the men who came first to God and then went. It does not require much time to make us a saint. It requires only much love."
1: Bishop Sheen was a pioneer in Christian broadcasting. He produced thousands of radio shows and appeared on countless television programs. When he received television's Emmy Award, Bishop Sheen said, "Thank God for a good season."
0: Did you notice that there was no interruption during this entire program? Do you know the only man that hates to be interrupted in the middle of a sentence is a prisoner? And it happens that this is a program in which there's no interruption of a sentence either. Thanks for listening. Pay attention, therefore, to our sponsors. Bye now, and God love you.
1: Fulton J. Sheen is indeed a man for all seasons. He walked a paced beat, allowing us to glimpse his nature and ponder its worth and to enjoy its presence. Bishop Sheen authored over 90 books. He broadcast countless radio and television programs and ministered in many parts of the world to people of every belief. As he said many times, "It is not a unity of religion we plead for, but a unity of religious people. We may not be able to meet in the same pew, but we can meet on our knees." The bishop wrote 94 books, recorded countless radio shows, and appeared on hundreds of network and syndicated television programs. His legacy is a treasure of joy that transcends time and helps us to believe that truly, life is worth living.

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I'm Montse Alvarado with some great news. 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
6: 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Today we pray for grandparents. Lord Jesus, Son of Mary, and grandson of Joachim and Anne, we praise you. We pray for your blessing upon all grandparents today, so that they may be a source of strength and support for their children and grandchildren. Help them to be models of faith, leading their descendants closer to you by word and example. Let these years be a very fruitful time for their own souls and those of their family members. Continue to use them, dear Jesus, to plant, to build up, and to restore. Amen.
7: Behold the Lamb of God, who takes away the sins of the world. Take this, all of you, and eat of it, for this is my body, which will be given up for you. Take this, all of you, and drink from it, for this is the chalice of my blood, this

0: In the name of the Father, and of the Son, and of the Holy Spirit.
1: Amen.
0: The grace of our Lord Jesus Christ, and the love of God, and the communion of the Holy Spirit be with you all.
1: Amen.
0: Brothers and sisters, let us acknowledge our sins, and so prepare ourselves to celebrate the sacred mysteries. I confess to Almighty God, and to you, my brothers and sisters, that I have greatly sinned in my thoughts and in my words, in what I have done and in what I have failed to do. Through my most grievous fault. Therefore, I ask Blessed Mary, ever Virgin, all the angels and saints, and you, my brothers and sisters, to pray for me to the Lord our God. May Almighty God have mercy on us, forgive us our sins, and bring us to everlasting life.
1: Amen.

0: Let us pray. O God, from whom all good things come, grant that we who call on you in our need may at your prompting discern what is right, and by your guidance do it. Through our Lord Jesus Christ, your Son, who lives and reigns with you in the unity of the Holy Spirit, God forever and ever.
1: Reading from the first book of Kings. Elijah the Tishbite from Tishbe in Gilead said to Ahab, "As the Lord, the God of Israel, lives, whom I serve, during these years,

0: years, there shall be no dew or rain, except at my word. The Lord then said to Elijah, leave here and go east, and hide in the Wadi Cherith, east of the Jordan. You shall drink of the stream, and I have commanded ravens to feed you there. So he left and did as the Lord had commanded. He went and remained by the Wadi Cherith, east of the Jordan. Ravens brought him bread and meat in the morning, and bread and meat in the evening, and he drank from the stream. Verbum Domini. Our help is from the Lord who made heaven and earth. I lift up my eyes toward the mountains. Whence shall help come to me? My help is from the Lord, who made heaven and earth.
1: Our help is from the Lord, who made heaven and earth.
0: May he not suffer your foot to slip. May he slumber not who guards you. Indeed, he neither slumbers nor sleeps, the guardian of Israel. The Lord is your guardian. The Lord is your shade. He is beside you at your right hand. The sun shall not harm you by day, nor the moon by night. The Lord will guard you from all evil. He will guard your life. The Lord will guard your coming and your going, both now and forever.

When Jesus saw the crowds, he went up the mountain, and after he sat down, his disciples came to him. He began to teach them, saying, "Blessed are the poor in spirit, for theirs is the kingdom of heaven. Blessed are they who mourn, for they will be comforted. Blessed are the meek, for they will inherit the land. Blessed are they who hunger and thirst for righteousness, for they will be satisfied. Blessed are the merciful, for they will be shown mercy. Blessed are the clean of heart, for they shall see God. Blessed are the peacemakers, for they will be called children of God. Blessed are they who are persecuted for the sake of righteousness, for theirs is the kingdom of heaven. Blessed are you when they insult you and persecute you and utter every kind of evil against you falsely because of me. Rejoice and be glad, for your reward will be great in heaven." Thus they persecuted the prophets

very warm welcome to our Chaldean Catholic community that came to celebrate Corpus Christi with us from Michigan, and for all those who are also here this weekend celebrating Corpus Christi with us and that are left over, that came to celebrate an early morning Mass. If the Lord Jesus were giving advice according to the wisdom of the world, he might have said, "Blessed are the successful, blessed the powerful, blessed the comfortable." Indeed, he says, "Blessed are the poor, blessed are those who mourn, blessed the meek, blessed the persecuted." Why? Because these people truly know that they need God. They know how poor they are. They know how insufficient they are. And they need God. Our identity as Christians comes most of all when we are baptized. When water is poured over you, and the Trinity is invoked, you become children of God. You are signed and sealed, and you receive redemption. When water was poured over my head and these words were pronounced, my baptismal name, Joshua David, I baptize you in the name of the Father and of the Son and of the Holy Spirit, that identity was stamped into my soul, was sealed into my soul. Think about that day this morning, the day that you were baptized, the day that you are made a son of God, a daughter of God, not just a son and a daughter of your parents. No doubt when you look in the mirror, you see your parents' identity, even if they have gone on to eternal life. There is still something in your flesh that you look in the mirror and you see your parents, the image of your parents, because they gave you biological matter. In each one of you that have been signed and stamped by God, your identity is far greater. That birth in nature and that birth to eternal life. In baptism, we are freed from sin and reborn as sons and daughters of God. We become members of Christ and incorporated into the church and made sharers in the mission of the church. And parents are entrusted with a sacred obligation to teach their children and to raise them in the practice of the faith. It's the greatest gift that a parent can give their children, their child, eternal life, bringing them to the baptismal font. Eternal life is our goal. That's our destination. Each of us Christians have a shared destination. No matter where we were baptized, where in the world, we all have that same destination. No matter what baptismal font that we were baptized in, we have that same destination. You might say even no matter who baptized us. Maybe a person was baptized by the Pope himself, as special as that would be, a bishop, a priest, a deacon, even a layperson in an emergency situation. No matter what, each of us has that same eternal destination, heaven.

Our journey begins here by following the teachings of the gospel and the church. Last Sunday, on the solemnity of the Most Holy Trinity, I had the privilege of baptizing a little baby, Natalie Michelle. And the friars aren't asked to baptize often because we're not parish priests, so we're not in the midst of a lot of parish activity. So when people ask us, usually a friend or an employee of the network, it's a great privilege. And I happened to be home and visiting the EWTN DC office, and a friend of mine reached out to me with a picture of her baby just a few days after my 50th birthday on May 7th. And she said, basically, guess what? My daughter was born on your birthday, May 7th. So what a gift, right? And I just reached out and I said, well, how would you like baptism? How would you like me to confer the sacrament of baptism on your child? I happen to be in the area and I might be able to drive up there. So I went through all the permissions that you have to get, asking permission from the pastor, getting letters from the diocese and so forth. It's not so easy nowadays. And just to think that on Thursday, this coming Thursday, June 13th, is the 50th anniversary of my baptism. So it was really close. It's within 2 weeks of my own baptism. And I didn't tell this couple this, that in baptizing their child, that the church that we were baptizing the baby in was the same church that I was born and raised in. And not just the same church, but the same font. Same baptismal font. That I received the gift of eternal life. And to think all these years later, 50 years later, the gift that I received, the unmerited gift, the gift of salvation, the gift of baptism that my parents processed up the aisle and presented me to the church, and they professed the faith, they renounced sin on my behalf, and the waters of baptism were conferred upon me. And now here I am, 50 years later, as a priest, in praying that prayer, unleashing, if you will, the grace of baptism, the grace of eternal life, conferring the sacrament of baptism on this child. You see the importance of identity. That we are made children of God. Even 50 years later, we still share in the same grace, the same fount. As children, we constantly need to be reminded of who we are and what is expected of us. We need to be taught the difference between right and wrong, to choose the good and to avoid evil, to cultivate virtue and avoid vice. We need to be called out when we have crossed boundaries and even punished. And there's no mercy without true justice. The two go hand in hand. Parents know that. The Sermon on the Mount is the heart of the teaching of the Lord Jesus. And we ought to know these by memory. Again, blessed are the poor in spirit is the heartbeat, the crux of all of the Beatitudes. Blessed are those who are poor in spirit. In other words, a translation from the Greek might be, blessed are those who are poor in respiration. The kingdom of heaven is theirs. In other words, blessed are those who realize that their next breath comes from God. That without God,

God, you can do nothing. That he sustains you right now. Just the fact that you're breathing, that you're alive, means that God is thinking of you, that you are in his mind. And the entire

is the short, condensed version of the autobiography of Jesus Christ. He's telling us who he is. He's giving us his identity. And our Lord was not simply telling us what to do. He was telling us about himself first. He doesn't tell us what to do without first possessing it himself and giving us his model to do it in his own life. The Lord Jesus knows the way, and he shows the way, and he goes the way so that we might have not to do it on our own, to go the way on our own. Back in 2002, at World Youth Day in Toronto, I was there, a little bit younger then, 25. Pope John Paul II said to us, and I'll never forget this. He said, "Dear friends, the aged Pope, full of years and still young at heart, answers your youthful desire for happiness with the words that are not his own. They are words that rang out 2,000 years ago, words that we have heard again. Blessed are they." The key word in Jesus' teaching is a proclamation of joy. Blessed are they. People are made for happiness. Rightly then, you thirst for happiness. Christ has the answer to this desire of yours. That's Pope John Paul II's main heartbeat of his teaching here. Christ has the answer to that thirst, to that desire of yours. He says, but he asks you to trust him. True joy is a victory, something which cannot be obtained without a long and difficult struggle. Christ holds the secret to this victory. He says the Sermon on the Mount marks out the map of this journey. How many of us use a map nowadays in the car, GPS? We rely on it for everything to take us from here and to there. What did we do without it? But that's nothing. Christ is the map. And he's the one who provides the answers even. He's speaking to us. This is who I am. Follow me. Be poor. Be meek. Be humble. Be pure of heart. John Paul II says the eight Beatitudes are the road signs that show the way. It is an uphill battle, but he walked it before us. He says Jesus did not limit himself to proclaiming the Beatitudes, he lived them. Looking at his own life anew, rereading the gospel, we marvel at the poorest of the poor, the most gentle among the meek. The person with the purest and most merciful heart is none other than Jesus Christ himself. Especially in this novena leading up to the Sacred Heart of Jesus on Friday, when our bishops in our country are consecrating the entire United States and all of us to the Sacred Heart of Jesus. The Pope concludes, "The Beatitudes are nothing more than a description of a face, his face, the face of Jesus." We look upon the face of Jesus and we see how to be poor. We see how to be meek. We see how to be pure of heart. We see how to act when persecution comes our way. Blessed are those who are persecuted for my name's sake, for the kingdom of heaven is theirs.

0: as he strives to fulfill the duties of his calling. We pray to the Lord. That the merciful love of Jesus may draw more and more souls to adore and worship him in Eucharistic adoration. We pray to the Lord. May the beauty of the religious life be manifested in the lives of those consecrated to the Lord, so that many young people will be drawn to give themselves more fully to the service of God. We pray to the Lord. For those who have died in poverty and starvation, that they may enjoy the banquet prepared for them in the kingdom. We pray to the Lord.
1: Lord God, teach us at all times to fear and love your holy name. For you never withdraw your guiding hand from those you establish in your love. We make our prayer through Christ our Lord.
2: Amen.

0: Let us offer our petitions to the Lord, who looks down on us and knows all our needs, for he gives peace to those who trust in him.
1: That our Holy Father may experience God's guidance

0: Pray, brothers and sisters, that my sacrifice and yours may be acceptable to God, the Almighty Father. Look kindly upon our service, O Lord, we pray, that what we offer may be an acceptable oblation to you and lead us to grow in charity through Christ our Lord.
1: Amen.
0: The Lord be with you.
1: And with your spirit.
0: Lift up your hearts.
1: We lift them up to the Lord.
0: Let us give thanks to the Lord our God.
1: It is
0: truly right and just, our duty and our salvation, always and everywhere to give you thanks, Lord, Holy Father, Almighty and Eternal God, through Christ our Lord. In him you have been pleased to renew all things, giving us all a share in his fullness. For though he was in the form of God, he emptied himself, and by the blood of his cross brought peace to all creation. Therefore he has been exalted above all things, and to all who obey him, has become the source of eternal salvation. And so with angels and archangels, with thrones and dominions, and with all the hosts and powers of heaven, we sing the hymn of your glory, as without end we acclaim.

You are indeed holy, O Lord, and all you have created rightly gives you praise. For through your Son, our Lord Jesus Christ, by the power and working of the Holy Spirit, you give life to all things and make them holy. And you never cease to gather a people to yourself, so that from the rising of the sun to its setting, a pure sacrifice may be offered to your name. Therefore, O Lord, we humbly implore you, by the same Spirit, graciously make holy these gifts we have brought to you for consecration, that they may become the body and blood of your Son, our Lord Jesus Christ, at whose command we celebrate these mysteries. For on the night he was betrayed, he himself took bread. And giving you thanks, he said the blessing, broke the bread, and gave it to his disciples, saying, "Take this, all of you, and eat of it. For this is my body, which will be given up for you."

In a similar way, when supper was ended, he took the chalice, and giving you thanks, he said the blessing and gave the chalice to his disciples, saying, "Take this, all of you, and drink from it, for this is the chalice of my blood, the blood of the new and eternal covenant, which will be poured out for you and for many for the forgiveness of sins. Do this in memory of me."

Therefore, O Lord, as we celebrate the memorial of the saving passion of your Son, his wondrous resurrection and ascension into heaven, and as we look forward to his second coming, we offer you in thanksgiving this holy and living sacrifice. Look, we pray, upon the oblation of your church, and recognizing the sacrificial victim by whose death you will to reconcile us to yourself, grant that we who are nourished by the body and blood of your Son and filled with his Holy Spirit may become one body, one spirit in Christ. May he make of us an eternal offering to you so that we may obtain an inheritance with your elect, especially with the most blessed Virgin Mary, Mother of God, with blessed Joseph, her spouse, with your blessed apostles and glorious martyrs, with St. Francis and St. Clare, and with all the saints, on whose constant intercession in your presence we rely for unfailing help.

May this sacrifice of our reconciliation, we pray, O Lord, advance the peace and salvation of all the world. Be pleased to confirm in faith and charity your pilgrim church on earth with your servant, Leo our Pope, and Stephen our Bishop, the order of bishops, all the clergy, and the entire people you have gained for your own. Listen graciously to the prayers of this family, whom you have summoned before you. In your compassion, O merciful Father, gather to yourself all your children scattered throughout the world. To our departed brothers and sisters, and to all who are pleasing to you at their passing from this life, give kind admittance to your kingdom. There we hope to enjoy forever the fullness of your glory, through Christ our Lord, through whom you bestow in the world all that is good. Per ipsum et cum ipso et in ipso, est tibi Deo Patri omnipotenti,

0: At the Savior's command, informed by divine teaching, we dare to say,
1: Our Father, who art in heaven, hallowed be thy name. 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Give us this day our daily bread, and forgive us our trespasses, as we forgive those who trespass against us. Lead us not into temptation, but deliver us from evil.
0: Deliver us, Lord, we pray, from every evil. Graciously grant peace in our days, that by the help of your mercy, we may be always free from sin and safe from all distress, as we await the blessed hope and the coming of our Savior, Jesus Christ. Lord Jesus Christ, who said to your apostles, Peace I leave you, my peace I give you. Look not on our sins, but on the faith of your church, and graciously grant her peace and unity in accordance with your will, who live and reign forever and ever.
2: Amen.
0: The peace of the Lord be with you always.
2: And with your spirit.

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1: For those who cannot now receive Jesus in the Blessed Sacrament, we offer the following prayer. Soul of Christ, sanctify me. Body of Christ, save me. 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Amen.

0: Let us pray. May your healing work, O Lord, free us, we pray, from doing evil and lead us to what is right. Through Christ our Lord.
1: Amen.
0: The Lord be with you.
1: And
0: may Almighty God bless you, the Father and the Son and the Holy Spirit.
1: Amen.
0: Go in peace, glorifying the Lord by your life.
1: Thanks be to God.

St. Michael, the Archangel, defend us in battle. Be our protection against the wickedness and snares of the devil. May God rebuke him, we humbly pray. And do thou, O Prince of the heavenly hosts, by the power of God, cast into hell Satan and all the evil spirits who prowl about the world seeking the ruin of souls. Amen.

Prayer for vocations. God our Father, who wills that all men be saved and come to the knowledge of your truth, we beg you to send laborers into your harvest and grant them grace to speak your word with all boldness, so that your word may spread and be glorified, and all nations may know you, the only God, and him whom you have sent, Jesus Christ, your Son, our Lord. Amen. Our Lady, Queen of the Americas, Mary, Mother of the Franciscan Missionaries of the Eternal Word, pray for us.

0: pray with us the Novena to the Sacred Heart of Jesus. Welcome to day 6 of the Novena to the Sacred Heart of Jesus. As we consider the Sacred Heart of Jesus and Christ's great love for humanity, we reflect on how we have fallen short of his love and the need to atone for our sins. We also take this moment to repent as a nation for the sins of our country's past. Let us pray for forgiveness and healing from the harms caused by our nation's original sins of slavery and racism. A central element of devotion to the Sacred Heart is reparation, the practice of making amends for the wrongs we have done. Asking Christ to forgive our sins and convert our hearts to love as he loves.
1: Let us pray with St. Alphonsus Liguori, founder of the Redemptorist, as we atone for our sins and consecrate ourselves to the heart of Jesus. In the name of the Father, and of the Son, and of the Holy Spirit. Amen. My Jesus, I love you with my whole heart. I am sorry for having so many times offended your infinite goodness. With the help of your grace, I propose never to offend you again. And now, unworthy though I am, I consecrate myself to you without reserve. I renounce and give entirely to you my will, my affection, my desires, and all that I possess. Amen. In the name of the Father, and of the Son, and of the Holy Spirit. Amen.
0: Thank you for joining us in this novena. Please join us again tomorrow as we enter into day 7 of the Novena to the Sacred Heart. God bless you.

Hello, friends. I'm Father Wade Menezes of the Fathers of Mercy. The proper placement of the tabernacle within the church building is crucial because its prominence illustrates precisely what we Catholics believe about the Eucharist, that it is the real, true, and abiding presence of our Lord Jesus Christ. Pope Benedict XVI's apostolic exhortation, Sacramentum Caritatis, provides a nice summation of all that the church teaches concerning the proper placement of the tabernacle since the Second Vatican Council. The Holy Father states that in churches which do not have a Blessed Sacrament chapel and where the high altar with its tabernacle is still in place, it is appropriate to continue to use this structure for the reservation and adoration of the Eucharist, taking care not to place the celebrant's chair in front of it. In new churches, it is good to position the Blessed Sacrament chapel close to the sanctuary, and where this is not possible, it is preferable to locate the tabernacle in the sanctuary in a sufficiently elevated place at the center of the apse area, or in another place where it will be equally conspicuous. Attention to these considerations, the Holy Father continues, will lend dignity to the tabernacle, which must always be cared for. As faithful Catholics, we know that the correct positioning of the tabernacle contributes to recognition of Christ's real presence in the Most Blessed Sacrament. Where the Holy Eucharist is reserved should be a place readily visible to everyone upon entering a Catholic church or chapel, and not some obscure location. And a sanctuary lamp, a living, real flame signifying our Lord's real presence, should mark it. God bless you, and thank you for watching EWTN.